0: know, if Iran doesn't live up to their agreement, or if they're not behaving, I will do what I have to do.
1: Does that get a butter job for you, Mr. President?
2: It really is interesting to hear the media there do everything that they possibly can to make you believe that the sky is falling, the world is ending, it is over, folks. And if Donald Trump attacks Iran again, that we're going to go into this catastrophic economic fall, not just America, but the rest of the world. Ask yourself this question. Why would the media describe it this way? Because they do not want the President of the United States of America to be successful in actually dismantling Iran from being a threat to our national security. And what they're really about here is they want this president to be a failure. They want him and everything that happens to be a failure. So if the president does his job, which is to keep us safe and deal with a national security issue that can't have been kicked down the road for how long? I go back to what Donald Trump is doing. He has the same policy towards Iran that Hillary Clinton had, that Bill Clinton had, that Barack Obama had, that Joe Biden had, that Kamala Harris had, that Chuck Schumer had, that Nancy Pelosi had, that Iran cannot get a nuclear weapon. The only difference is that a guy by the name of Donald Trump is actually willing to do it. They were not. They just would keep punting and kicking the ball because they didn't want to deal with it. 1-877-381-3811. 1-877-381-3811. Ben Ferguson filling in for the great one, Mark Levin. We'll be right back.
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4: Virginia Christine Ricketts was born in the southwest Iowa town of Stanton on March 5, 1920. Using the name Virginia Christine, she had a long career as an actress, including playing a nosy bigot in the movie Guess Who's Coming to Dinner. But most likely, you'll remember her from this role.
6: Now you try Folgers. Folgers is different. It's mountain-grown coffee, the richest kind.
4: For 21 years in the 1960s, 70s, and 80s, Virginia Christine played the character Mrs. Olson in the long-running Folgers coffee commercials. Her hometown wanted to honor her, so in 1971, Stanton repainted its water tower to resemble a coffee pot, complete with handle and spout. It became known as the world's largest coffee pot and would hold 750,000 cups of coffee. But even the world's largest coffee pot was not large enough to handle the water needs of Stanton. So on June 27,

0: June 2nd, 2001, 5 years after Virginia Christine's death, the city added a second water tower, this one in the shape of a coffee cup. The coffee cup water tower would hold 2.4 million cups of coffee. Both were decorated with a Swedish-style tollware design with decorative hearts and flowers.
1: Different coffees taste different, and I think Folgers taste best.
0: The coffee pot water tower became too expensive to maintain, and it was taken down, with the giant coffee pot itself mounted at street level on the local historical society's grounds as a tribute to Stanton native Virginia Christine, Mrs. Olson. But the coffee cup water tower still stands, as it has ever since this date in 2001. And that's Iowa Almanac for June 22nd. Follow us on Twitter, at Iowa Almanac. I'm Jeff Stein on News Talk 1540 KXEL.
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4: The KCRG TV9 First Alert forecast. Overnight seeing partly cloudy skies at the low of 55. Northeast winds at 5 to 10 miles per hour. Partly cloudy skies on Tuesday, a high of 78. South winds at 5 to 15 miles per hour. The chance for storms arise for Tuesday night, a low of 61. Chance of storms continues into Wednesday as high temperatures head towards the upper 70s. I'm TV9 First Alert Storm Team Meteorologist Camille Dinka on News Talk 1540 KXEL.
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0: Well, hello, everybody. Welcome to the Todd Starnes Radio Program. I hope you had a great weekend. Man, it was what a weird news cycle this weekend, and a couple of stories that we're going to be following today on the program. By the way, write down our telephone number. You will need this if you plan on calling into the show today. That's 901-260-5926. That's 901-260-5926. So the two big stories, not necessarily in this order, whatever is happening with the Lincoln Reflecting Pool there on the Washington Mall in our nation's capital, where the algae has apparently come back in full fury. It is quite something to behold, as CNN has been doing wall-to-wall coverage. It is somewhat breathtaking, the level of news coverage that CNN and all the other networks are engaging in. They have turned a blind eye to some of the biggest stories in the world, including the, if you want to go all the way back to the botched evacuation of Kabul, Afghanistan. But they didn't think that was a big story. But by golly, the return of the algae to the reflecting pool is apparently the number one news story of the decade. Even ABC News, Jonathan Carl, sticking his hand and pulling up some of the liner, some of the paint that has come off of the bottom of the reflecting pool. Now, look, I'm not a pool expert, and I do not pretend to be one. But I can tell you that the algae is, in fact, back. They're telling us that apparently this has to do with the pipes and the drainage systems, and so we'll see if they get it all figured out. But what I find fascinating here is that we now know that there were people, these are very bad people. Gosh, several dozen of them have been arrested for vandalizing the pool, and some of them are alleged to have torn, I think President Trump said, a 300-foot gash in the lining of the pool. There was a three-time former U.S. Olympian who was arrested for vandalism as well. And all I can tell you is, by the way, the president's wanting to throw the book at these people. We're talking about 10 years in prison, 10 years in prison for vandalizing federal property. These people are completely insane. You actually have people literally protesting in defense of pond scum. Who does that? So look, I have a theory about all of this. And, you know, one of the things that Hollywood loves is the dystopian world. I mean, all the dystopian movies, they love the grit and the grime and the ugliness. This brutalist architecture coming from the 1950s and 60s out of the old Soviet Union, they do not love beauty. Liberals do not love what is beautiful. And you can, I'll just give you a great example of this, and I mean nothing wrong with, I mean nothing by this. But hear me, and I'll give you a great example. For the average American man, beauty standards are defined by the ladies walking the runway at the Miss America pageant, right? You want beautiful, talented ladies who look good in a dress or a swimsuit and have some sort of a discernible talent that makes our nation great. For example, being able to twirl a baton that is on fire. I mean, that's talent. That, for the average red-blooded American man, would be the ideal woman. On the other side, you have these morbidly obese women with mustaches and magenta hair, and they're wearing the Birkenstocks, and they smell of patchouli oil. That would be they're not classically beautiful, but that would be the idea of beauty for a soy boy. And so beauty, classical beauty, it's not in their repertoire, if you will. And that's what's going on. So when you see President Trump and his efforts to make D.C. beautiful again, and the president has done a remarkable job of that. I mean, cleaning up Union Station and Columbus Circle and the beautiful fountains and getting rid of all the dirt and the grime and the filth and actually restoring water and getting rid of all the graffiti. And the liberals are enraged over this. They are appalled by this. And why are they appalled? Because they prefer ugly. That's who these liberals prefer ugly. And it's a sad thing, but that's the reality of it. And that's why they would prefer that people live in squalor. You know, when you drive around and look at some of the federal housing projects across the nation and the filth, that is because the Democrats, that's what they love. That's what they aspire. They want people to live in filth and squalor. And then along comes Donald Trump, and he says, no, we've got to do something about that. Another great example, the Kennedy Center. The thing is literally rotting. Parts of the Kennedy Center are literally rotting. There are gaping holes where water's pouring through. It's filthy. When you walk into, and I remember years ago, I was invited to attend something at the Kennedy Center, and I was taken aback by the smell of mothballs when I walked in. I thought, ooh, wow. Wow, what is that smell? Well, it was the smell of death and grime and rot. And the president comes in and says, well, we got to do something about this. The Kennedy Center is supposed to be our premier theater, and it's falling apart. And the Democrats stepped, oh, you can't do that. How dare you? They would rather it be in great disrepair. I mean, that's who the Democrats are. So am I surprised at what they've done? Yes, I'm surprised. Wait, who does that? Who would take their time? Who would go down to the reflecting pool and literally take a knife and rip through the lining of the pool? Who would do that? 901-260-5926 is our telephone number. That's 901-260-5926. Now, those of you listening to us by radio, you are having issues right now because the Westwood One satellite is down. And so we've been getting a lot of reports. This is completely out of our control. Those of you listening on KWAM AM 990 in Memphis, you should be able to hear our program at this moment. And those of you watching us on our social media feeds, on YouTube and Rumble, you should be able to get the broadcast as well. Unfortunately, there's nothing we can do right now about the satellite feed. As soon as it comes up, obviously, we will be back on the air. But there's just really nothing we can do at this moment. So, look, we're going to take a break here and regroup. 901-260-5926 is our telephone number. That's 901-260-5926. 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
3: This is a Bloomberg Real Estate Report. I'm Denise Pellegrini. Some optimism surrounding prospects for the home building industry because of decreasing tension in the Middle East. Easier passage of ships through the Strait of Hormuz could mean builders might be able to relax a bit when it comes to getting some key petroleum-based building materials, products like
4: PVC or asphalt shingles.
3: Drew Redding, home builder analyst with Bloomberg Intelligence, says the flow of goods is good news for builders buying pipes and roofing supplies.
4: You know, there was more of a risk that builders could see cost increases as we move through the year. So, you know, maybe that becomes a little bit more benign. That's not to say, you know, costs are coming down below where they were before and that it's a positive, but maybe that headwind just won't quite materialize to the same extent.
3: On the other hand, Redding also says what builders really want is for interest rates to fall to at or below 6% on a 30-year fixed rate mortgage. And that's the Bloomberg Real Estate Report. I'm Denise Pellegrini.
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8: 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Do you have thoughts or experiences with these lifestyle-driven destinations and the hospitality they're delivering, not just as a great place to stay, but also the built-in sense of community and privilege they include? 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
2: 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And if you are normally listening to us by radio, I want to give you an update. Apparently, there has been a complete failure of the Westwood One satellite system. And Westwood One provides satellite coverage for our show and a number of other nationally syndicated talk radio programs, and it's down. So we've our team is in constant contact with Westwood One. As soon as they can figure out what the problem is and get the satellite back up, we will be back up on the radio. However, those of you listening to us on KWAM in Memphis, you should be able to hear us. And if you could help us out, if you're listening to us on KWAM, give us a call and let us know that that you are hearing us so that we can pass that information along to Westwood One. But what a mess it is in talk radio world right now. Again, our number, 901-260-5926. That's 901-260-5926. So, look, I want to go back to this crazy story involving the algae and the weird story that these liberals are rooting for the algae. The liberals are literally rooting for the pond scum. Now, Jeanine Pirro is the U.S. attorney for D.C., and she says, look, there you're creating big problems for yourself if you're going out there and you're doing damage to the reflecting pool. Cut number six, please.
7: These are cases that will be prosecuted to the full extent. If there are more serious products that are put into the reflecting pool to create more algae or a bigger problem, then we'll consider more serious charges. But make no mistake, making D.C. beautiful is a priority, and if you damage, vandalize, or do anything to impact something like the reflective pool, you can be prosecuted.
2: Well, I say throw the book at all of them. I mean, we ought to be going after everybody. The folks that are vandalizing the statues, trying to tear down the statues, throw them all in jail, for crying out loud. That's what I say. 901-260-5926. That's 901-260-5926. President Trump, by the way, revealing 10-year prison sentences for all of these left-wing vandals. Cut number seven.
9: This is a sad story because all Americans, I don't care about your political stripes, enjoy the reflecting pool. But as Charlie points out, we're talking about someone who's gone from competing in Olympic-sized swimming pools to being accused of vandalizing the reflecting pool along the mall. And, of course, he ends up in cuffs. And apparently he's not the only one. We're speaking of a former Olympian canoeist, 67-year-old David Hearn. Three-time Olympian, by the way. Said he was cycling by the monument on Friday. He noticed a piece of the pool's underliner floating in the water, but authorities, they didn't buy his story at all. And now they're accusing him of being one of several individuals of trying to sabotage the project, with a pair of arrests being made so far. In fact, the president said as much in a post on Truth Social, announcing, quote, many additional people have been arrested having to do with the disgraceful vandalism of our beautiful reflecting pool. What these terrible vandals have done is a true affront to both Presidents George Washington and Abraham Lincoln, and should be dealt with accordingly. They also poured corrosive and destructive chemicals into the pool. Finally, he adds this, we are very proud of what we have done with this magnificent structure, and we'll get it repaired quickly to an equal level of beauty. Now, the pool, which had been restored to a beautiful cerulean as part of the America 250 celebration, spent years mired in an algae-covered state until the big cleanup. But suddenly, we started reading reports of a new algae bloom forming and the peeling lower coating. Critics said it was a shoddy job done by the contractors. Turns out that's not true at all, and now we know why. Now, the cleanup of this $14 million project is ongoing, even at this very hour, but given the fact that the 4th of July is right around the corner, to get it ready, they're going to have to work around the clock, guys.
2: All right, there you go, ladies and gentlemen. What a mess. What a great big mess. 901-260-5926. That is our telephone number today. ToddStearns.com is our website address. And you'll have to just pardon me, ladies and gentlemen, as we're still scrambling to figure out how to get the show out to our hundreds of radio stations around the country as we're dealing with this whatever happened at Westwood One. What a mess that is. In the meantime, ladies and gentlemen, there has been a lot of talk about Iran over the weekend. And one of the interesting components of the story, and we're going to get into more of this on the other side of the break here. One of the more interesting components to all of this is that orders have now gone out that, and I'm not even sure that these orders came from President Trump. I'm almost fairly certain they have not. But anyone who disagrees with J.D. Vance has to be destroyed. And that is the message going out on social media, that that anybody who disagrees with the administration's policy on Iran, which is now, as of over the weekend, it is now reaching some sort of a peace deal, that if you don't support that, if you don't support all of that, that somehow makes you

0: right now, and Levin is on the warpath. Michael Savage is on the warpath against Mark Levin. And then Tucker Carlson just announced that after 35 years, he is no longer a supporter of the Republican Party. Now, my position here has been pretty consistent from day one. I don't believe that Trump is starting a new war, and I don't believe this is going to be a forever war. The fact of the matter is, in 1979, that's when Iran declared war on the United States. We should have taken care of business back then, but we did not. And instead, every other president has kicked the can down the road. Now, I don't know what sort of a deal they're going to end up working out. That remains to be seen. All the information is being held very close. They're not showing their cards. So anybody who's out there saying, okay, here's what the deal is, they don't know what they're talking about. They just don't. But still, I don't believe you can trust the Iranians. Do you? Do you believe that you can actually, you can trust the Iranians? They haven't been trustworthy from day one, ladies and gentlemen. So we'll see how all this plays out. But again, as it now stands, there is apparently some sort of a deal on the table that would need to be worked out over the next 60 days. That puts us well into August, September, in the throes of the campaign, and we are still going to be dealing with Iran. Now, the question is, what about gas prices? Will oil start flowing through the Strait of Hormuz? And if so, how quickly are those gas prices going to come down? That's the big issue on the minds of the consumers. And if gas prices are going to come down, how quickly are they going to bring down prices at the grocery store? I mean, those are big. You know, I was going to a barbecue joint just the other day. This is in Memphis, a barbecue joint. Went through a drive-thru. Dylan ate a two-meat platter, almost $40. So I just went on to Kroger. $40. That's why people are getting a little frustrated right now. All right, we got to take a break. 901-260-5926, our telephone number. That's 901-260-5926. This is the Todd Stern Show.
1: Favorite holidays. I'm Jeff Stein with today's Iowa Politics Report. This past Friday was a national holiday, which they call Juneteenth. It's the newest day off for federal workers established during the Biden presidency. Scott Rasmussen conducted a poll for Napolitan News on the subject of holidays and which ones people think are most important. Now, not all of these on the list are actual national holidays, but it makes the point. The question asked of respondents was if a certain holiday should be among our most important. Three on the list were named to the most important category by a majority of the 1,000 registered voters surveyed. Christmas topped the list at 56%, with Independence Day at 52% and Veterans Day at 51%. Memorial Day was close behind at 44%. Meanwhile, a total of 37% put Thanksgiving into the most important category, with another 34% saying Mother's Day should be included. Sorry, dads, you had your day yesterday, but Father's Day did not make the top 13 on the list. Martin Luther King Jr. Day was included by 31% of folks, with Easter next at 28%. Then came Labor Day and New Year's Day at 24% and 20% respectively to round out the top 10. Juneteenth, the new holiday, was at 19%, just ahead of President's Day at 17% and Earth Day at 11%. And again, some of the things listed there aren't actually holidays, while some actual holidays didn't make the list. Maybe we have too many holidays, if we can't even keep track of them all. And that's the Iowa Politics Report for Monday, June 22, on Twitter, Instagram, Gitter, Threads, and Truth Social at Iowa Politics. I'm Jeff Stein on News Talk 1540, KXEL.
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0: Harriet, and a lot more. 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
1: We're now only 3 months from Apple's iPhone 18 Pro and the 18 Pro Max, launching at their usual fall event in September. 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
3: The KCRG TV9 First Alert forecast. Overnight seeing partly cloudy skies at the low of 55. Northeast winds at 5 to 10 miles per hour. Partly cloudy skies on Tuesday, a high of 78. South winds at 5 to 15 miles per hour. The chance for storms arise for Tuesday night, a low of 61. Chance of storms continues into Wednesday as high temperatures head towards the upper 70s. I'm TV9 First Alert Storm Team Meteorologist Camille Dinga on News Talk 1540 KXEL.
4: The eastern Iowa temperature is 72 degrees from KXEL.
5: All right, welcome back, everybody. And again, our condolences to all of you folks normally listening to us on the radio. Westwood One, which is our satellite provider, is down. They are having some sort of a massive meltdown, and as soon as they get all that figured up, hopefully we'll be back on the radio. Meanwhile, if you're watching us, if you're listening to us locally on KWAM AM 990, or you're watching us on Facebook or wherever, you should be able to hear the show just fine. Our telephone number, 901-260-5926. That's 901-260-5926. Let's go to Alabama. Anthony, what's on your mind?
6: Good morning there, Mr. Starnes, and I just want to say we need more people like you with an objective view on the radio. But I've been following this thing going on between Iran and the U.S., and I tell you what, Trump's falling flat on his face with that. And I just told your call screener that I think past generals and all would really be embarrassed about this. You can't start a war and stop it in the middle, and you can't do peace with terrorists. So now you have the IRGC who are still running the country. And I've said this before, American people don't have the stomach for it, but you're going to have to put boots on the ground. You cannot bomb people from the air and expect to win a war that way. Now, whose boots go on the ground? Well, we really don't know. But Trump started this whole thing, and he needs to finish it. And I don't know if you're as frustrated with this as I am, but I'm retired from the military, and I've watched this stuff, and I was in Iraq, and we finished the job. Finally got Saddam Hussein kicked out of the box. So this thing needs to be finished. And 60 days they're going to take, and right up to the midterms, this is going to be a disaster. And another question I have is, who is advising Trump? Is Trump thinking all of this up on his own? I mean, the art of the deal, it ain't here. So, you know, I'll let you talk now, but that's pretty much my opinion. He needs to finish the job.
5: Anthony, there's a lot to unravel here. First of all, there are two sides to this. I think Hegseth and Rubio were on the side of let's go in, let's finish the job, and let's get it done. On the other side, you have Tucker Carlson and J.D. Vance and Jared Kushner and I would say Don Trump Jr., because now all of those guys are out there on social media and they're trying to destroy anybody who just said what you said, Anthony, is being destroyed on social media right now. I mean, they are literally trying to cancel any conservative who wants to go in and put boots on the ground.
6: Right. And you're not going to finish. You can't fight a war just from the air. It's impossible. You can't do that. How can you verify that the nuclear materials that they have are going to be secured and that the murderers that are over there? And what about the Iranian people? What, you going to leave them hanging? If he leaves that regime in place, those people are going to still be stuck in that stuff. Is that going to, and didn't he say something about getting them help? So he's not keeping his promise to those people. You know what I think about Trump? He makes a lot of threats, and he doesn't follow. I'm watching. Oh, he makes all kinds of threats, and he never follows through with them. Going back to the Minnesota thing with the Insurrection Act, he was going to invoke that. Never invoked it. So what's going on in Minnesota? Nothing's changed. He pulled the ice out of there. That's what he did. So, you know, you look at this stuff and say, who's in charge here? Susie Wiles? Stephen Miller, are they advisors to him? Maybe they're helping him advise him with poor advice. But I just sit here and watch this stuff, and all you can do is sit back and let the chips hit the floor, keep on rolling, and when they run out of steam, they'll fall over wherever they fall over, and there's really nothing we can do.
5: No, there's really nothing you can do. The president has clearly aligned himself with J.D. Vance, and here's the challenge. Let's say we reach that 60 days. We're going to be, what, somewhere in August, September, getting close to September. What's going to stop Iran from launching another attack at the end of the 60 days?
6: That's exactly right. And another thing is Israel and Hezbollah, they shouldn't even be a bargaining chip in this. Trump should say, he jumps all over Netanyahu because Netanyahu's messing up his beautiful peace deal, but yet he needs to tell Iran, say, hey, look, Hezbollah and Israel are not part of this deal. This deal is between the U.S. and you people who are running Iran right now. But why? It's like, I don't know what to say anymore.
5: Well, Anthony, no. Here's what should have happened, and this is where I do get frustrated. So over the weekend, it was clear the Iranians were backtracking, and Trump comes out and says, you know what, you're going to do this, and if you don't, I'm going to blow up this, and your people may not be coming back home from the peace talks. Instead of threatening again, I would have just blown up whatever you're going to blow up. Send a direct message to the Iranians.
6: Right, he throws these threats out there, and he doesn't follow through with them. And now the Iranians, I had read an article where the Iranians are not taking his threats seriously, and I don't blame them. But anyway, I kind of vented.
5: Yeah, that's okay to vent.
6: You're doing a great job. I love listening to your show, and like I said, we need more people on the radio like you who are more objective about these things, because you kind of present it from both sides, you know. But some of this stuff is so obvious. I mean, I read a lot of comments on like Breitbart and the Gateway Pundit and all, and the people are right with us where they're saying, hey, I didn't vote for this guy to be mediocre and not follow through with this stuff. Yeah, I mean, how are you going to –
5: Anthony, I'll give you another example, and then I'm going to have to – I got to let you go, but let me just give you another example here. How many times did we hear the White House say, we're going to be defunding any public school that promotes transgenderism or this gender ideology? We heard it around the clock. And now when you look, these schools are openly flaunting the rules and regulations from the president's executive orders. And not a single one of these school districts has had any of their federal funding withheld. Not a one.
6: Not a one. Because lawlessness produces more lawlessness. That's all it does.
5: Yeah.
6: And have you seen anybody go to jail?
5: No. You have not seen anybody go to jail. No one's been held accountable for anything.
6: Nobody.
5: Right. All right, Anthony. I got to run, Anthony, but I appreciate you calling in. Anthony is loaded for bear here, everybody, but he's got a lot of points. I mean, he's right. There is a lot of talk, but the question is the follow through. 901-260-5926, our number, that's 901-260-5926. Now, by the way, someone asked me about immigration. Well, we've got the numbers. According to Homeland Security, only 900,000 illegals have been deported so far during the president's second term. That was as of last May. Now, Homeland Security says more than 3 million have just voluntarily self-deported. Are you buying that? Are you seeing those numbers? So if that's the case, then they're saying more than 3 million people have departed the U.S. But again, I would contend we've got probably about 30 to 40 million illegals actually here in America. I don't believe the 10 to 12 million. I certainly don't believe that. But all I'm saying is the administration, they've got to be able to back up the tough talk with action here. And as soon as the Iranians had gone squirrely, I would have hit the button. Okay, we're going to blow this up. You're going to keep messing around? Here's what's coming up next. I'm just telling you, that's how you got to operate with these Iranians. They only respect toughness. That's it. All right, 901-260-5926, our number. That's 901-260-5926. 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And Newsmax says 70% of Americans are not getting the full benefits they deserve. 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
5: 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Hi, this is Todd Starnes, and you know what's sad? How many people spend the entire summer trying to hide, wearing black in 95-degree weather, avoiding the pool, dodging pictures, trying to suck it in everywhere they go? And listen, that's not vanity. That's just not feeling comfortable in your own body anymore. Look, I've been there myself, and that's one reason Calitrin made such a difference for me, because it wasn't some extreme plan that I couldn't stick to. It was simple, taken at night, and it finally helped my body start working with me instead of against me, and I've lost a lot of weight.
8: That's why so many people stay on Calitrin, Todd. They're sleeping better, they have more energy, their cravings calm down, and the weight loss finally starts feeling doable. I've lost over 40 pounds myself with Calitrin, and honestly, summer feels completely different when you can actually feel good again.
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9: Fox News, I'm Tom Rigotti. Despite the White House negotiating a final peace agreement with Iran, U.S. military forces will remain in the Middle East. Fox's Jennifer Griffin reports.
10: For now, America's military footprint in the Middle East isn't changing. The U.S. maintains roughly 50,000 soldiers, Marines, sailors, and airmen across the region, which will remain in place throughout the 60-day negotiating window.
9: British Prime Minister Keir Starmer is resigning. Fox's Greg Palcott has more.
11: While winning in a landslide 2 years ago, Starmer's time in office has been marked by political missteps, a sagging economy, stubborn immigration, and vanishing support from his party and public.
12: We are desperate for someone somewhere to come through and restore us.
11: Yeah! Set to take over as prime minister, by all accounts, Andy Burnham.
9: Burnham would be the seventh prime minister the nation has seen in just 10 years. 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
16: 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Skechers getting a big assist from the Knicks' success.
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16: Talk about how timing is everything. Lily Meyer, reporter for Bloomberg News, calls the exposure a circus shot for Skechers, which just introduced its first line of technical basketball shoes a few years ago.
18: To have an NBA player wearing your shoe is big, but then to have an NBA player who has this unbelievable moment wearing your shoe is a really good moment for the brand.
16: And this could be Skechers' moment to boost market share from its current less than 6%. Skechers also says watch for OG to get his own signature sneaker. The brand also has a new partnership with the rapidly growing WNBA. Denise Pellegrini, Bloomberg Radio.
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0: All right, welcome back, everybody. This is the Todd Stearns Radio Show. By the way, these soccer fans from around the world are just the stories are they pretty much taken over social media now. And one guy decided, Dylan, to take his son. He's here with his son, and they decided to go to a fancy restaurant in Texas, you know, because they wanted, you know, they want a good meal. You want to be able to eat someplace memorable. And so I was thinking, oh, wow, they went to Morton's or, you know, Ruth's Chris. Where would they go to take their, you know, to go out for a fancy meal in Texas of all places? So here's that experience. Cut one.
1: Yeah, I don't normally go to fancy restaurants, but, like, I'm in America with my son, so I'm like, let's go to Texas Roadhouse. It's unbelievable. First of all, they give you these peanuts. You can eat as many as you want. She's like, yeah, just take a bag. Then they come out and they put this bread on the table, and I'm like, oh, I didn't order the bread. It's like, oh, that's free. And she goes, and if you want more bread, we'll just give you more. And this bread is... it's as nice as bread can possibly be. Like, if you're an Australian, try and picture the most unbelievable bread, like Subway bread. Got this fancy butter. Then they give you the Coke. Of course, it's America, so it's unlimited refill. And then it was all like ribs and steak and chips. There was an onion that had been deep fried, and you dip it in the sauce. You just leave there so happy. And then Australians are like, yeah, but in America you've got to tip. No, you don't have to tip. You want to tip. These people are the most wonderful people in the world. I don't even know why you Americans are so angry all the time. You guys have Texas Roadhouse in your country. You should just be walking around wanting to hug everybody.
0: Well, but there you go. I've never seen someone so happy and overjoyed to be at a Texas Roadhouse. By the way, I haven't been there in years, Dylan, and here's what gets me about that. You know, back in the day, they just bring you the peanuts, and you'd crack the peanuts, and they're just shells all over the floor.
2: Yeah, yeah, right? It's so messy in there, but it's like the genuine American experience. I mean, when you go there, it's like the bread, the cinnamon butter.
0: The cinnamon butter.
2: I mean, you can't really beat that at all, so...
0: Well, the thing that really surprised me about this was that the peanuts now come in packages. So they've kind of like, they've gone upscale. So they just don't bring out the big, I mean, it used to be like, what, a big bowl?
2: Yeah. You just throw them anywhere you want to. They don't care. It's America. But now I guess they're packaging it up.
0: So I guess so. That makes no sense.
2: Less cleanup for the crew.
0: I guess. But, yeah. You know, where's the fun in that? But the guy, you know, there's one overarching theme, and this is like across the board. Everybody from over there is shocked at two things, the free refills and the ice.
2: Yeah, yeah. Free refills is like a, you know, a crazy thing for them. They have to pay for refills in their countries, at least in the UK.
0: Well, yes, and there's no ice in Europe. I don't know what the deal is. I went to a Hard Rock Cafe in Rome. This is years ago. And I'm like, where's the ice? You had to ask for ice.
2: Oh, you had to ask for it.
0: Oh, yeah. Yeah. Your drinks do not come with ice in Europe.
2: I never would have thought that we have a luxury of ice here.
0: Unbelievable. So, and air conditioning, apparently. Oh, yeah. That's the other thing. Never go to Italy in the summertime. Most of the smaller hotels, the boutique hotels, they don't have air conditioning. Craziest thing I've ever seen. And then this Brit, he's talking about three things that America got right. Cut number two.
3: My ancestors will not like me for saying this, but there are things America does that are better than the UK. And these are three that I can think of right now. So if you're American, let me know if you could live without these things. Number one, college sports. In the UK, university sports is basically seven people playing football next to a car park. In America, college sports looks like the Olympics had a baby with the Super Bowl. We're talking sellout crowds, marching bands, fireworks, mascots on a paid salary. I thought people would stop supporting their college teams. Oh no. I asked somebody, how long will you support this team for? You know what they said?
4: Forever.
3: In the UK, our university mascot is just a bloke named Jacob with a stained hoodie. Number two, drive-through banks. When I first saw one, I just thought Americans had become too lazy to commit financial fraud indoors. But honestly, incredible idea. In Britain, going to the bank feels like you're attending a council meeting about your financial decline. In America, you can still deposit a check while being emotionally supported by your car seat and an iced coffee. That is innovation. And finally, endless refills. This nearly moved me to tears. In Britain, if you ask for another Coke, they look at you like you've requested a second mortgage, and it'll cost you an extra £4 every time. But in America, oh, the waiter just appears every 6 minutes like some fizzy drink guardian angel. Oh, they'll keep appearing. Hey, would you like a refill? Absolutely. I had one Sprite in Texas that I'm pretty sure technically never ended. So yeah, they are three things America absolutely got right.
0: Well, it's our pleasure. You know, I mean, we had to kick your butt, you know, during the war. We get that. Well, not once, but twice. The second time, we took it personally. You burned down our White House, for crying out loud. But again, yeah, these are the things that America does and does quite well. I have traveled all over the world. Nothing, not a single country measures up to America. Not a one. All right, let's go to Oregon. Andrew, what's on your mind today?
4: I just want to see what your thoughts are on the Charlie Kirk trial and everything going on surrounding that.
0: What do you mean? We weren't talking about the Charlie Kirk trial today, but is there a particular issue that you wanted to bring up?
4: I'm seeing all this stuff on them trying to stop certain things from being said in the trial about the trans issue, the bullets, keeping cameras out, the death penalties. I'm just curious.
0: Well,
4: your thoughts on all that?
0: Yeah. So look, I've been following the trial, not every single day. I think there's a lot of controversy right now over was he killed over the transgender issue, or is the shooter some sort of a lackey? There have been allegations that Israel was involved. There's no evidence of that. So it's pretty much all over the place as far as, you know, who did it and why. All right.
4: I was sitting here watching your episode, and it just caught my mind of you obviously knowing him and stuff like that. So I was curious what your thoughts were.
0: Yeah, it's a terrible thing that happened, and we've got to get to the bottom of it. For me, I'm all about transparency. You know, I want to know who did it and why. If there were others involved, I think they ought to be held accountable as well. So, you know, are we ever going to get to the bottom of it? Andrew, probably not. And that should bother all of us. You know, there are a lot of conspiracy theories out there. Do I think that this guy if you're asking me my personal opinion here, I don't think we know the full story yet. I really don't.
4: No, I agree with you. I don't think we do. And like you said, I don't think we ever will, and that's unfortunate.
0: Yeah, it is unfortunate. It should not have to be that way. I think we should be at a point in our history and our country where we should be able to handle the truth no matter how ugly it is. Andrew, I've got to run. That music means we've got to scoot out. 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
6: This is a Bloomberg Money Minute. Markets ended the day mixed, with the Dow gaining 148 points or 0.3%. The S&P 500 dropped by 28 points or 0.4%, while the NASDAQ fell sharply by 351 points or 1.3%. Psychedelic drug maker Definium Therapeutics shares gained 50% today after late-stage trial data showed the biotech's LSD pill known as DT120 improved depression symptom scores in patients by 8.1 points compared to a placebo after 6 weeks on a standard depression scale. Some Wall Street analysts believe the results will also be positive for the drug's ability to treat anxiety disorder, with those results expected later this year. If you like deals, this is the week for you. The big retailers hold their major summer promotional events this week, with Walmart, Amazon, and Target all running specials. Adobe forecasts that consumers will spend $26.3 billion online at Amazon and other retailers during the four-day sale. Dan Schwartzman, Bloomberg Radio.
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8: Are progressing. I'm Lisa Lucera, Fox News. President Trump outlining some of the terms of the Iran deal as the U.S. and Tehran begin talks.
9: President Trump says Americans will benefit from a relaxation of sanctions if Iran complies with the Memorandum of Understanding.
10: Money that's being unfrozen is going to be used to buy food, and the food's going to be bought exclusively through the United States from our farmers.
9: Vice President J.D. Vance expressing optimism after negotiating with an Iranian delegation for 18 hours in Switzerland.
11: The Iranians have agreed to invite IAEA inspectors back into their country. That is a major milestone for the American people.
9: Iranian state media controlled by its Islamic Revolutionary Guard is disputing Vance's assertion, calling it false.
8: Fox's Lucas Tomlinson at the White House. Senate Democratic leader Chuck Schumer says the Trump administration is not being tough enough on Iran.
12: Donald Trump's foreign policy by clown car continues to careen towards disaster. After this failed war with Iran, Trump needs to rename the art of the deal, the art of the face plant.
8: Schumer continues to call on the administration to brief Congress on the terms of the deal. A hantavirus quarantine is over at a Nebraska health facility.
13: Federal health officials confirm the end of a hantavirus quarantine for the last eight of the American passengers who were evacuated from a Dutch cruise ship hit by a deadly outbreak. 18 were sent to the National Quarantine Unit in Omaha, Nebraska in early May, with some later allowed to return to their home states under agreements to be closely monitored. But the final eight remained in Omaha for the full 6-week quarantine period, the longest amount of time it's been known to take for symptoms of hantavirus to appear.
8: Fox's Lisa Brady. The outbreak sickened 13 people, killing three of them, including two Dutch passengers believed to have been the first infected while visiting South America. 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
14: 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I've been surfing here since I was a kid. 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
8: The U.S. Supreme Court will hear a case that could further define a prison inmate's ability to sue on constitutional grounds.
16: The case centers around a federal inmate in Hawaii who claims he was not given medical treatment after a 2021 prison riot. The inmate, Kikai Watanabe, said after saying he was feeling pain and requesting a hospital visit, a nurse at the prison, Francis Nielsen, refused the request but did provide over-the-counter medications. Watanabe was later diagnosed with a bone fracture. A lawsuit he filed was rejected, but a federal appeals court brought it back 2 years ago. In an unrelated case last year, the Supreme Court ruled against an inmate seeking to sue a corrections officer for assault. Gernal Scott, Fox News.
8: The Utah judge overseeing the Charlie Kirk murder case has denied a defense request to force suspect Tyler Robinson's former roommate to testify in person during the preliminary hearing, saying that the credibility of any testimony can be challenged later if the case goes to trial. Robinson is charged with aggravated murder in the September 10th killing of Kirk. He's not yet entered a plea. Ebola cases in the Eastern Congo mark a grim milestone.
17: There are more than 1,000 confirmed Ebola cases in the Democratic Republic of the Congo, including more than 250 deaths, as health authorities, who believe the outbreak has not reached its peak yet, race to try and contain the crisis. Officials warn the outbreak may be far larger than reported, with contact tracing remaining a challenge in the face of ongoing violence from rebels in eastern Congo, which has cut off access to many villages and forced some 2 million people to flee their homes, including refugees who were sheltering in overcrowded camps. This outbreak is caused by the rare Bundibugyo virus, which has no vaccines or treatment.
8: Fox's Lillian Wu. I'm Lisa LaSera. This is Fox News.
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21: The KCRG TV9 First Alert Forecast. Overnight, seeing partly cloudy skies at the low of 55. Northeast winds at 5 to 10 miles per hour. Partly cloudy skies on Tuesday, a high of 78. South winds at 5 to 15 miles per hour. The chance for storms arise for Tuesday night, a low of 61. Chance of storms continues into Wednesday as high temperatures head towards the upper 70s. I'm TV9 First Alert Storm Team Meteorologist Camille Dinka on News Talk 1540 KXEL.
22: It's 68 degrees from KXEL, where Iowa comes to talk.
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0: And hello, everybody. Welcome to the Todd Starnes Radio Show. Happy Monday to you, and welcome to all of our radio listeners. Westwood One has restored our satellite feed, and all is well with the world. So we're so happy to have you along with us for this hour of conversation. I want you to write down our telephone number. You will need this today, 901-260-5926. That's 901-260-5926. Well, America's big birthday celebration right around the corner, America's 250th. All sorts of celebrations underway. Our next guest has written a terrific book that you need to read called Miracles in American History, 32 Amazing Stories of Answered Prayers. Our next guest is a nationally known speaker, has written over 20 books, and speaks all over the country. He has a daily radio feature called American Minute. Dr. We're just honored to have with us William Federer. William, hope you're doing well today.
24: Hey, Todd. Great to be with you.
0: Well, congratulations on this exciting book. And I have to imagine what an appropriate time to be talking about miracles in American history.
24: Yeah, well, Teddy Roosevelt said, in no other place and at no other time has the experiment of government of the people, by the people, for the people, been tried on so vast a scale as here in our own country. So when you look at the span of world history, it's basically kings, Nimrod, Pharaoh, Caesar, Kaiser, Sultan, Tsar, and kings are glorified gang leaders, and it's all top-down rule by mandates. And ancient Israel was the first instance rule bottom up, that pre-King Saul period. And that was the inspiration for the Puritans and the Pilgrims who founded America. So America is an experiment of a polarity change in the flow of power. Instead of top down ruled by government mandates, it's bottom up ruled by we the people.
0: I'm wondering, as you were putting together the collection of stories here, there are 32. Did you have a difficult time finding stories of answered prayers in American history?
24: Oh, there's so many of them. Squanto, here the pilgrims are blown off course, land in Massachusetts. Half of them die the first winter, and they wouldn't have survived. But out of the woods comes an Indian speaking to them in perfect English. Squanto, he had been kidnapped, lived in England for a dozen years, is dropped off the winter before the pilgrims land. And you can just imagine him walking out of the woods and going to these pilgrims. Hi, you guys from England? Yeah, I used to live there. And he was able to teach him how to catch fish, trade with the Indians, catch beaver skins. And William Bradford says he was a special instrument sent of God for their good beyond their expectation. So this was an initial miracle in American history, but there's lots and lots more.
0: Give us some examples of a few more.
24: Well, the French and Indian War, George Washington is his general, Edward Braddock, is killed, and he takes command, and the 900 British die, and he gets back to Fort Cumberland, and he's writing a letter to his younger brother. He goes, you know, sort of like Mark Twain, stories of my death are exaggerated, but he says, by the all-powerful dispensations of Providence, I've been protected beyond all human probability. I've had 4 bullets through my coat, 2 horses shot out from under me, but escaped unhurt. And of course, if Washington would have died there, he wouldn't have been alive to lead us during the Revolution. But there's lots of stories during the Revolution, and if you want, I can share a couple of those.
0: Sure.
24: The Battle of Brooklyn Heights, it's the biggest battle of the Revolution, and it's the entire American army, and the British find a loyalist who leads the British troops through Jamaica Pass to attack Washington from behind. On August 27th, 1776, 3,000 Americans die, only 300 British. If we lose here, it's over because there's no second string. And Washington's pinned up against the water, and he wants to evacuate his troops, but it's obvious the British would see. But his chief of intelligence, Major Ben Talmadge, says the next morning that a providential fog obscured both camps and allowed the entire American army to evacuate. He says, those of us that remained in the trenches became very anxious for our own safety, and when the dawn appeared, there were several regiments still on duty. At this time, a very dense fog began to rise off the river and settle in a peculiar manner over both encampments. Well, Washington's on the last boat that leaves. The fog lifts, the British charge, no one's there. The war could have been over right then, but it didn't. And there's others, and even one like Benedict Arnold.
0: William Federer is joining us on our Patriot Mobile Newsmaker line today. The name of the new book, Miracles in American History, 32 Amazing Stories of Answered Prayer. You know, it's interesting, William, as we get ready to celebrate America's 250, it's just shocking to me that there are so many people that are standing up and opposing a lot of the celebrations. And I think their hatred of President Trump is clouding their patriotism, or maybe they just really don't like America.
24: Yeah, there's a globalist trend, one of the books I did on socialism, it's called Deconstruction, where you separate a people from their past, get them into a neutral where they don't remember where they came from, and then you can brainwash them into the future you have planned for them. It's a sales technique. If I was a toothpaste salesman, the first thing I do is tell you a bunch of negative stuff about the toothpaste you're currently using. You're still brushing with that stuff. Ooh, you're repulsed by it. Now I have you in a neutral. You're open-minded. What are all the toothpaste out there? Then I give you my pitch for this brand new tartar control breast freshener. So that's what they do. They go into the classrooms and intentionally tell the kids bad things about the founders. They took land from Indians. They sold people into slavery. Forget the fact they gave you a country where you're in charge of your life and all of us together are in charge of the country. Forget that. They're all bad. And so the kids are now in a neutral. You say, hey, let's have a comparative religion class to start with Islam. Oh, the semester ends. We didn't get around to Christianity. And then they give their push for LGBT, trans, socialism, Islamism, whatever. And Europe went through this. It went from a Judeo-Christian Europe to a secular French Revolution, free sex, anything goes. Now it's turning into a socialist Islamic Europe with Muhammad being the number one name for newborns. But when you look at the real history, America has this miraculous history of trusting God in times of crises, with even days of fasting and prayer. Like when the British burned the White House, James Madison had a day of fasting and prayer to Almighty God.
0: I'm curious when you I don't know if you've been watching many of the interviews from the European tourists coming to America, really from all over the world. They've been coming to America and they've just been genuinely shocked and surprised at how nice the country is, how nice the people are. And I think they may be buying it. They have been bought into this national narrative that America, you know, is the big Satan, you know, the responsible for all the evil in the world. And they come here and they find out that's just simply not true after all.
24: Yeah, there was one from France that I saw, and he said, nobody in France smiles at you when you walk down the street. He goes, every single person smiles and asks how I'm doing. And one girl was eating an In-N-Out burger, and she goes, this is the best burger I've ever had. And she said, there's even scripture verses on the bottom of the cup. this is a land where we have freedom. And in Europe, they're putting people in jail for forwarding a tweet. It's ridiculous.
0: I think, though, that, you know, when you were talking about what's happening in our nation's education system, and my greatest concern is that we have not gotten that fixed just yet. And that is a crucial component to fix, because I think that American kids, at least for the past couple of generations, have been taught that there's something wrong with us, that there's something wrong with our way of life, and we've got to fix that.
24: Yeah, they've gone from telling the Christian history to ignoring the Christian history. Now they're teaching that Christianity is the problem with the world and that Islam is wonderful. And it's like, wait a second, people forget that Muhammad was a warrior, and Islam enslaved tens of millions of Africans, and they sort of gloss over that, that in America is the first place to have a war to free slaves. That's never happened in an Islamic country. Things are unique in America, and it comes down to we get rights from a creator, not the government. And then the government's purpose is to guarantee to us our creator-given rights. And this creator is not a respecter person, so we're all equal. These are all biblical ideas.
0: All right. So, again, the book here, folks, Miracles in American History, 32 Amazing Stories of Answered Prayer. William, where can people go if they want to get a copy of the book?
24: Oh, thank you, Todd. It's AmericanMinute.com, AmericanMinute.com. And we go from the Revolution, the War of 1812, and 1849 cholera epidemic, where the President Zachary Taylor had a day of fasting and prayer. Even Woodrow Wilson had a day of fasting and prayer when we entered World War I. We tell the Sergeant Alvin York story and Patton's D-Day prayer story, and even Richard Nixon to Apollo 13, right, when he had a day of prayer. And so these are times in our country's past where there's a crisis, they pray, and things turn around. And it needs to build our faith, so God will do it again.
0: All right, folks, got to get yourself a copy, AmericanMinute.com. That's AmericanMinute.com. William, we're going to have to leave it there, but we sure do appreciate you joining us today, and happy 4th of July. We're giving you an early happy 4th of July.
24: Well, same to you, Todd, and all the wonderful viewers and listeners.
0: All right, William Federer, ladies and gentlemen, on our Patriot Mobile Newsmaker line. Fun little patriotic book that you need to be reading, Miracles in American History, 32 Amazing Stories of Answered Prayer. All right, coming up, we're going to be checking in with our good buddy Ralph Reed, the Road to the Majority Conference coming up at our nation's capital this week. Also, Paul Renner is running for governor there in the great state of Florida. We're going to be talking with him as well. What a big mess that is down there. And by the way, what's going on in the state of Georgia? So over the weekend, I was getting reports of this, and so I'm going to need some help from our Georgia listeners. But apparently the Republicans were throwing some sort of a big rodeo. They were rolling out all their candidates, and hardly anybody showed up. And one of the things I'm hearing is, and this is something we have heard in Tennessee and other places, that the Republican establishment shoving aside grassroots supporters, and as a result, they are dampening the enthusiasm heading into the midterms. But that was a shocker to see so many empty seats there at the Georgia Republican Party's big rodeo. 901-260-5926, our telephone number. That's 901-260-5926. This is the Todd Starnes Show.
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6: And there is plenty of news. President Trump has knocked off one of the evils, one of the evildoers in this hemisphere.
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4: And now, this is the Kudlow Riff.
6: And because these gang leaders here in the States, sent over by him, in fact, so many of the illegals, the criminal illegals, who are murderers, child molesters, rapists, and so forth, come from this gang, and he's their leader. So this is a very good thing. And in the paper this morning, it's interesting, I noticed an article in the New York Post, Harvard-Harris poll, new support for deportations, from 75% to 80%, including Democrats at about 70%. This is the Harvard-Harris poll, which I think is one of the very best polls. 80%, okay? 80% support deportations, especially deporting criminals. Now, here's Mr. Trump and our armed forces nailing this guy, the head of Tren de Aragua. But also, these blue cities and states, Democrat-run, waging war against ICE. We just had it here in New Jersey, and of course you've had it in Chicago and Los Angeles and all the big cities run by Democrats, waging war against ICE. Not against the criminals, not against the terrorists, not against the illegals, but against ICE or the customs people, the ones who are trying to uphold law and order and get rid of the criminals. You've had 3 million self-deportations, but you've had a lot of criminals. It's illegal to, it's a crime to cross over, yes, cross the border, but these are criminals. Here they are in the States committing heinous crimes. And I just say this because the polls show that people support what Trump is doing.
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0: Welcome back, everybody. And Friday, I was invited to say a few words at a political event. There's a big barbecue dinner in Piperton, Tennessee. It was a really good turnout, about 150 people turning out on a Friday night for free barbecue. And to hear from State Senator Brent Taylor, Senator Taylor is running to be the next congressman in the newly created 9th Congressional District. And one of the things I said and I told the crowd is that our greatest enemy is going to be complacency. And we have seen this play out in Republican race after Republican race since Trump got elected. And for whatever reason, Republican voters are demoralized and they're just not getting out and voting. I mean, that's just the bottom line. So anyway, over the weekend, there was this big hullabaloo in Georgia. They were supposed to have a huge rodeo that was sponsored by the Republican Party in Georgia. They were rolling out all of their candidates, and I mean, it looked like hardly anybody showed up. I mean, the video cameras and a lot of conservatives, and I guess there's a lot of infighting right now in Georgia between the grassroots and the establishment. And as a result, people are taking some shots. Look, same thing is happening in Tennessee. Same thing is happening in Florida, where they don't want anybody debating Byron Donalds, which is a weird thing, and we're going to get to that in just a little while. But anyway, let's go to the phones here, 901-260-5926. David in Gainesville, Georgia, listening to us on WDUN. David, what do you make of this, the no-show radio rodeo?
1: Hey, buddy, how you doing? I'm glad to get on your show. I love listening to you. You're a great American.
0: Thank you.
1: I'm actually on Trump force team when he was elected and 2024, and we heard nothing about the rodeo. There's no billboards, no signs, no public any advertisement whatsoever, nothing on TikTok, no nothing. And so that's probably the reason there's low turnout. It was just nobody knew anything about it.
0: Yeah, that's not the first time I've heard that complaint. You know, there's just not a lot of promotion, not a lot of marketing. You would think for something that big, I mean, if they're going to use that as their big, like, woo-hoo rodeo, that they would be promoting it out the wazoo.
1: Exactly. And, you know, with Trump being a little bit wishy-washy on things, too, is not helping any of them. I mean, he wants to give, he said he's not giving Iran money. Now, he is giving Iran money, and nobody knows what's going on. So, you know, but like I say, pretty much we just didn't know anything about it.
0: Well, that is good to know, but it's also a little concerning because we've got a lot riding on what happens in November, and it's all hands on deck, David. Do you think the Republicans there in Georgia, at least leadership-wise, are doing what they need to do to get everybody

0: Richard Collins.
1: Mike Collins, and we got a yard sign, but that was the only one that we had. Whatever. So, anyway.
0: Well, David, I appreciate the update. I wish I could tell you I was surprised. We were hearing some similar stories in Texas, by the way. When I was boots on the ground there a couple of months ago and hearing the same sorts of things. So it does make you wonder what's going on here and why Republican parties across the country are basically shoving the grassroots conservatives off to the side. That is something that should be concerning. And folks, I'm telling you, this is a wake-up call. You've got to make sure that you do not demoralize the base. 901-260-5926 is our telephone number. That's 901-260-5926. We're going to be taking your calls on that. Yeah, that's not a good look. I mean, you've got basically this huge stage, all this dirt. I don't even see any cows or horses or whatever you do at a rodeo. I haven't been to a rodeo in a long time. But more dirt than people, that's never a good sign. 901-260-5926, our telephone number. Just a reminder as we go to break here, ladies and gentlemen, very excited. Today is the day we are gearing up for the launch of my brand new book. It's called The Golden Age, How Trump Saved America, and I would love for you to go and pre-order a copy right now on Amazon, Barnes & Noble, or Books A Million. Pre-order yourself a copy or two. It'll be in bookstores on August the 11th, The Golden Age, How Trump Saved America. We'll be right back, everybody.

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1: I hate to bring up Adolf Hitler again, who has been used by the left to smear conservatives and President Trump for several years and on virtually every occasion. But what if Hitler, and Japan too, had not been thoroughly defeated in World War II? The world would be a different place. Which brings me back to Iran and the so-called Memorandum of Understanding. While President Trump and Vice President J.D. Vance are hailing the deal, so are the Iranian leaders, but for different reasons. Hassan Khomeini, a grandson of the first Iranian Supreme Leader, has hailed the Memorandum of Understanding as a, quote, major victory for Tehran. He promised what he called the Greater Jihad will now begin. This according to a speech aired by Iranian state media. Did you hear that? The Greater Jihad. For the U.S., this could be called a memo of misunderstanding. The mullahs, who are driven by religious fanaticism, have no intention of surrendering their power. We are deluding ourselves if we think otherwise. I'm Cal Thomas.
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5: Research from the American Association of the Advancement of Science analyzed more than 568,000 Americans.

0: science and linked remote work to increased isolation and poorer mental well-being. A Nature Medicine study found brain immune cells called microglia may help protect against Alzheimer's-related damage. Researchers also say deep sleep helps clear brain waves and side sleeping may support that process. I'm Yana Jarillas for the Worldwide News Network.
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2: Lin-Manuel Miranda released a song for the live-action film Moana. It's called Along the Way. The film is due out July 10th. Dwayne The Rock Johnson returns as Maui, and Catherine Lagaya stars as Moana. Did you love Stranger Things? Well, the show's creators, the Duffer Brothers, just signed a four-year deal at Paramount to start making movies. While they haven't said what movie they'll make, they did say to expect something by November 2028.
1: This is the Red Apple Entertainment Report.
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4: The Knicks are NBA champions for the first time since 1973. 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
4: 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Knicks down 14 game 1, down 14 game 2, down 29 game 3, down 16 game 5. 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
6: The KCRG TV9 First Alert forecast. Overnight, seeing partly cloudy skies at the low of 55. Northeast winds at 5 to 10 miles per hour. Partly cloudy skies on Tuesday, a high of 78. South winds at 5 to 15 miles per hour. The chance for storms arise for Tuesday night, a low of 61. Chance of storms continues into Wednesday as high temperatures head towards the upper 70s. I'm TV9 First Alert Storm Team Meteorologist Camille Dinka on News Talk 1540 KXEL.
7: This hour, it's 70 degrees. 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
8: Welcome back to the Todd Stearns Radio Show. By the way, we're very excited about this month. This is the 15th anniversary of the Todd Stearns News and Commentary on the radio. And I know many of you listen to those one-minute features on during a morning drive, or sometimes radio stations will air them later in the day. We just want to say thank you so very much for supporting us and supporting our daily commentaries. Dylan, we were running the numbers, over 80,000 commentaries I've written over the past 15 years.
9: That's a lot of Todd Stearns right there. A
8: lot of Todd Stearns. I think I'm ready for a vacation now. But, you know, it all started right after Paul Harvey passed away, and folks were trying to figure out, okay, well, what are we going to do now? And there were a lot of people trying to be Paul Harvey and falling flat on their faces, and I mean a lot of big names. And then Fox News introduced my commentary, and, well, 15 years later, here we are. We broadcast on hundreds of radio stations, in large part thanks to our friends at American Family Radio, which have the commentaries on all, I think they have 150 radio stations around the country. So we just want to say thank you to all of our radio partners. 15 years of Todd Stearns News and Commentary. So there you go. All right, let's go to the phones here. Tom in Georgia, listening to us on WDUN. Hi, Tom. What's on your mind today?
10: I just heard your conversation about the Georgia rodeo. It was a funny. I'm a Georgia committee person, and I received, I think it was last week, it had to be within 10 days, an email from our head of the Georgia GOP, Josh McCoon, talking about the radio. That was the only piece of literature I received on promotion. The real reason nobody turned out at the state convention would be over a year ago. The establishment basically stole the thing and basically did everything they could to thumb their nose at MAGA. And so if that's why, and another data point, in the last primary runoff, only 7.5% of registered Republicans voted.
8: Wow, that low? Abysmal. Are you kidding me? That low in Georgia?
10: 7.5%. That's abysmal.
8: That's just shocking. Why is that? Have you guys been, I mean, if I'm, let me put it this way. If I'm the chair of the party, I'm holding emergency meetings trying to figure out what the heck happened.
10: He needs to resign. There is no leadership. It's a ship without a rudder. It's a ship without an engine. It's a real joke. I'm very involved. I do what I do, but I could talk about it for hours, but the bottom line is we are almost like a Titanic as the state GOP. It has to be done by grassroots because the establishment is just a failure.
8: Are you guys going to be able to muster the troops you need to, for example, beat John Ossoff and take back one of those Senate seats?
10: Very good question. I would say right today the odds are against that.
8: Is that
10: there's
8: right?
10: No passion. There's no organization. You know, there's no leadership.
8: It's concerning. And again, Georgia was identified early on as one of the battleground states that Republicans really needed to win. And by the way, nationwide, Republicans are crushing it. I mean, they've got millions of dollars in the bank. Democrats are in the negative. They are in negative dollar range right now. So the Republicans, at least from the financial side, they've got a massive edge. The question is, what are they doing with that money? And on the state level, what is being done to mobilize people and energize the base? And I am telling you, Tom, I have seen this in Texas. I've seen it here in Tennessee. We're watching it play out right now, for example, in North Carolina and now in Georgia. That tells me we have got a problem and we got to fix it. We've got to fix it because we have too much at stake in November.
10: Future of their country's at stake. Because if the Democrats get the House and the Senate, they will impeach Trump. That is the plan.
8: Oh, no doubt about that. That's why I don't care if they're the most liberal Republicans out there. You got to vote Republican because we've got to save the president from this. And Donald Trump doesn't deserve any of it. None of this is his fault, by the way. I mean, this is Donald Trump's doing what he promised to do. I think a lot of the blowback coming from the fact we've elected people who are not living up to their campaign promises on the Republican side of the aisle. And number two, you've got state parties where they're trying to shove the grassroots volunteers out of the picture. And when you do that, you demoralize the base of the party.
10: No question. No question. The Republican Party needs to run on the successes of Trump bringing back jobs to America. It's the American system, and that has to be the flag that they carry.
8: All right. Well, Tom, thank you for the call, and thank you for the heads up there. And I guess it makes sense. It's so frustrating to me. And I saw this play out firsthand and up close and personal, and it was ugly. And I will just say this, that local Republican politics is a whole lot uglier than national politics. And some of these people, and in some of these cases, the Christian Republicans, wow, talk about the devil. I'm just telling you, it is ugly. So all that to say is that there's no need for the ugliness, none whatsoever. But I do know that once Trump leaves, you know, Trump is going to be gone, and in 2 years he'll be gone, and there will be a civil war like you have never seen. For control of the Republican Party. It's going to be insane. Because right now, the establishment, they don't really have control. I mean, they have control of the states, but not nationally. Trump's in control. But you watch, it's going to be an ugly, ugly battle. And as bad as things are with us, I mean, the Democrats, they're gone. I mean, their party, I was listening to my good buddy Doug Schoen, who's a Democrat, and Doug Schoen said last night on a Fox News channel that his party is gone. It's been taken over by the radical progressives. It's done. All right, let's go to the phones here. Mike in Gainesville, Georgia, WDUN, our great affiliate there. Mike, what's on your mind? Hello, Mike.
11: Hello?
8: Yes.
11: Yes. Todd got a letter the other day. I'm not a rich person. I'm an old man, but I do send some money in. They send me some money to send money for the Republican Party two or three times as a matter of record. I got a letter the other day that they were going to discard me from the Republican organization. I'm a charter member. I can set a card and everything. Okay, but a week before that, I had sent a, got a letter from J.D. Sumner, our vice president, and I sent some money to him before that, and I still got a letter from that. So I said the same thing. I wiped my hands at it. He ain't going to miss my money, but, you know, he just, $2 here, $2 there, that accounts to a lot of money.
8: So what were they, you've been giving them money, and what, do they want more money? Is that what that was all about?
11: Yes, that's what it is. That's no problem with that. I don't give a big amount, don't get me wrong. But, and I have been sending more than two, more than three times money, and not much, but I'm a vowed Republican, but I'm about to change my mind instead of getting a letter like that, too.
8: What did the letter say? What did the letter say, Mike?
11: Okay, I need to send some more money to them. In short, I can't remember exactly the word for it. If I didn't send some more money, they're going to take me off the membership of the Republican Party.
8: What?
11: They sent me a yes, sir. They sent me a press card, like a credit card number and everything with the president's picture on it and everything. What, about 2 or 3, 4 months ago? And more than that, I guess it's been a long time.
8: Wow, you know what I did, Mike? When they kicked the grassroots out, I said, "Well, if they don't want the grassroots, they sure don't want my money." So I just stopped sending them anything.
11: That's what I did. That's what I'm going to do.
8: Well, good for you.
11: A lot of things. I'm sorry. The Republican Party needs a budget. That's who they. I don't know who's in charge of all of them, but something needs to be done. I don't know what. I'm just an old man sitting around listening. I can get out in politics. But wow. He's not in good shape around Gainesville, Georgia. I'm telling you. Our president is not.
8: All right. Mike, I appreciate that call. You sound like a great American patriot to me, sir. But my goodness. No, in all seriousness, they were like, well, we really don't want your opinion. We want your money. And I'm like, okay, well, you're not going to get either. But you know, good luck to you. This story out of Florida. This is just a disgusting story. A Florida math teacher could lose her teaching certificate. We've got the story up at toddstearns.com. She could lose her teaching certificate after she told students, quote, Trump deserves a bullet through the head. The education commissioner, Anastasios Kamatsis, says Hazel Washburn made that statement in class at Land O'Lakes High School in October. They named a school after butter. Who would have thought? The Florida Education Commissioner says, I found probable cause to pursue sanctions against her teaching certificate and will take every available step to ensure she never teaches again. Teachers are entrusted with shaping young minds and must foster civil discourse. Celebrating or encouraging violence is fundamentally inconsistent with that responsibility and will not be tolerated. And I'm just telling you, an alarming number of teachers are using their taxpayer-funded classrooms to create armies of radical left-wing militants. This is why, by the way, you've got these young people out there that are turning themselves into snipers trying to kill people that are conservative, including our great president. So, again, it goes back to something we talked about in the first hour of the show today. When is the Department of Education going to be defunded and dismantled? When are we going to officially return control of these taxpayer-funded schools back to the states and local communities? When is that going to happen? Because that's the only way you're going to be able to get a handle on all this stuff. And I want somebody at Land O'Lakes High School there in Florida to explain to me what shooting President Trump in the head has to do with mathematics. That's what I want to know. All right, we got to take a break here, folks. 901-260-5926, our telephone number. That's 901-260-5926. This is the Todd Stern Show.
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8: Hi, this is Todd Starnes. And you know what's sad? How many people spend the entire summer trying to hide, wearing black in 95-degree weather, avoiding the pool, dodging pictures, trying to suck it in everywhere they go? And listen, that's not vanity. That's just not feeling comfortable in your own body anymore. Look, I've been there myself, and that's one reason Calitrin made such a difference for me, because it wasn't some extreme plan that I couldn't stick to. It was simple, taken at night, and it finally helped my body start working with me instead of against me, and I've lost a lot of weight.
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15: News. I'm Ted Lindner. President Trump warning Iran about misbehaving during a 60-day negotiation period. Fox's Jared Halpern with more.
16: The U.S. is waiving sanctions for 60 days, allowing Iran to sell and export oil. And President Trump says the unfreezing of Iranian assets could also be a benefit to American farmers. Still, the president warns if Iran does not live up to the memorandum of understanding, he will do what he has to do.
15: And federal officials are announcing two more arrests in the plot to target the UFC Freedom 250 fight at the White House last weekend. Fox's David Spunt.
17: Investigators tell Fox News the alleged plan was to use drones with explosives to hit buildings near the event, which would force a mass evacuation and steer crowds toward a pre-staged sniper team.
15: Seven suspects have now been arrested. Investigators believe there's still more out there. America's listening to Fox News.
18: I'm Chad Pergram with the Speaker's Lobby. There's worry on Capitol Hill that a Senate bill overhauling college athletics could financially wreck historically black colleges and universities and could reduce chances for college education for minority students if there's no action this year. Senate Commerce Committee Chairman Ted Cruz of Texas and Ranking Member Maria Cantwell of Washington say they reached out to members of the Congressional Black Caucus and want the group's input as they seek the necessary votes in both chambers. The CBC, however, has shown no signs of backing the bill. The caucus helped shelve a competing House measure in protest over a recent round of redistricting related to the voting power of black voters. The CBC urged Cruz and Cantwell to pause action on their college athletics bill. Cruz and Cantwell have refined an argument aimed at securing some CBC support, that their Protect College Sports Act is the lone measure on Capitol Hill capable of becoming law, and doing nothing legislatively would simply be a choice historically black colleges and universities could not literally afford. With the Speaker's Lobby, Chad Pergram, Fox News.
8: Oh, boy. Dylan, we got a little problem here. I knew this was going to happen when you've got so many foreigners over here. And sometimes things are going to get lost in translation. And, Dylan, we got a problem.
19: Uh-oh.
8: A British guy wanted to go work out. And, you know, they give you all the paperwork you got to fill out, right? So you got to fill out all the paperwork. And so the guy, he's from Scotland. I said he's England. He's Scottish. And he told the lady, the gym receptionist, excuse me, can I get a rubber? And she kind of freaked out. And she goes, excuse me? He goes, yeah, I need a rubber so I can rub this out.
19: Oh, he made it worse.
8: And he's making it worse as he's going on. finally, she figured out that that's what they actually call the eraser on the end of a pencil.
9: Okay. A rubber. Yeah, we don't call it that here.
8: No. Mm-mm. No. That's
9: a tough one.
8: Something got lost in translation. Poor guy. He almost became a registered sex offender. I'm glad they all shared a good laugh about it, but, you know, it depends. I mean, if you're in it depends on what part of the country you're in. That's either a pretty darn funny joke or you're going to jail. And
9: this
8: is true. There's not much wiggle room. It's kind of like, do you want to go smoke a FAG, yeah, right? Yep. Here in America, that would mean you want to go shoot somebody who's gay. But over in the UK, it means that you want to go smoke a cigarette.
9: Yeah, very, very different meanings.
8: Big time. Yeah. See?
9: Sorry, we don't say that over here. No, nope. Take that back to your country.
8: That's right. Oh, boy. All right. So just be careful, folks. That's all. Just be careful. And if they're talking with an accent, they probably don't have a clue what they're talking about. So just bear with them. Let's go to Kathy in Salem, Oregon, listening to us on KYKN. Hi, Kathy. What's going on?
19: Hey. Have you heard all of the Europeans that are here for the FIFA or soccer game? They're loving our country.
8: They do love America.
19: They're saying their governments are just lying to them about us. I love it.
8: It's true. I do, too. I think it's a beautiful thing. I think this has done more for world relations than anything else.
19: I agree. I have a comment about the school defunding schools, and I have no idea why they haven't done it. I've been hearing about it for 2 years. Why don't we give the school system the choice? You can either be defunded or we're putting cameras in the classroom. Let them choose.
8: Oh, I love that idea, Kathy. So basically, if the cops are wearing body cameras, so we ought to put cameras in the classrooms.
19: Yep. They don't want cameras in the classrooms. I mean, they were up in arms about that when it's brought up. But, okay, we'll either defund you or this is what it's going to be.
8: Yeah, Kathy, I love this idea. Yeah, this is good. This is good, Kathy.
19: Okay, that's all I had to say.
8: Well, thank you for calling in, Kathy from Oregon. But yeah, I do wonder though, with the cameras in the classroom, would that cut down on a lot of all of this nastiness? I think it would. By the way, over the weekend, I don't know if you saw the U.S. Open. Dylan, there was a great moment. Myles Russell, I think he finished seventh overall. 17-year-old kid, great golfer, going to be going to Florida, I believe Florida State, to play college golf. So anyway, it's Father's Day, and so he decided to pull a little joke on his dad, and so his dad was summoned over, and it turned out that the caddy took off his caddy, blazer, and gave it to the dad. And so the dad got to be his son's caddy on the last hole, the 18th
9: hole. Amazing.
8: Oh, it was pretty awesome.
9: It's heartwarming.
8: But then there was chaos. I guess there was a lot of heckling going on at this golf tournament.
9: You can't do that over there.
8: No, you can't do it. You shouldn't do it.
9: Like rule number one.
8: Yeah. So they're trying to figure out, is it time for golf to go full-blown Augusta National? No phones, none of that stuff. And because the heckling was just off the charts. But anyway, the feel-good story was 17-year-old Myles Russell, just a great little golfer. So there you go. All right, coming up, we're going to be checking with Ralph Reed. Also, the New York Times commemorating Father's Day by publishing an illustrated essay on a woman pretending to be a man. And the children are saying, there are these cartoons. The children says, you can't grow a beard, you're a girl. And then the child says, my dad did, and he was a girl. It got ugly. So they celebrated Father's Day by publishing stories by people who were, in fact, not fathers. So there you have it. Also, preschool hosting a drag queen show for four-year-olds. We'll tell you about that as well. 901-260-5926, our telephone number. This is the Todd Stern Show. Why are radical Islamists and radical progressives groups that could not be more different working together? The answer will shock you. Dr. Michael Youssef has spent decades studying this from the inside, and in his most urgent book yet, An Unholy Alliance, he tears the mask off a coordinated assault on American freedom and Judeo-Christian civilization. Foreign funding, institutional cowardice, cultural infiltration in our schools, our cities, and even our churches. It is not a conspiracy theory. This is happening right now. An Unholy Alliance gives you the 1400-year backstory behind today's headlines and a practical action plan to fight back with faith and courage. Dr. Youssef says this is the wake-up call the church needs now. So don't wait. 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
20: This is a Bloomberg Money Minute. If you're looking to lose some weight, here's some good news. CVS says that starting July 1st, it will start to take part in the federal government's Medicare GLP-1 Bridge program, where eligible Medicare beneficiaries can obtain certain GLP-1 medicines for $50 a month. CVS also says it's launching new $49 MinuteClinic virtual visits to connect patients with licensed providers who can prescribe GLP-1s. Markets ended the day mixed, with the Dow gaining 148 points or 0.3%. The S&P 500 dropped by 28 points or 0.4%, while the Nasdaq fell sharply by 351 points or 1.3%. United Health plans to invest $3 billion in artificial intelligence over this year and next. Executives say the tech can be beneficial for patients. The company already uses AI for things such as reading aloud the summaries of medical charts to nurses. United Healthcare says it is committed to using AI responsibly. Dan Schwartzman, Bloomberg Radio.
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22: Negotiations on the right path. I'm Lisa Lacera, Fox News. White House Press Secretary Caroline Leavitt says details of the Iran deal continue to be worked out, but she tells Fox's Sean Hannity.
23: President Trump, I know, will never sign on to a deal that does not serve this country and our national security interests. He is always looking out for America first.
22: President Trump said earlier today part of the deal includes Iran buying corn and wheat from American farmers. The Treasury Department is waiving sanctions on Iranian oil sales for the next 60 days. Senate Democratic leader Chuck Schumer again calling on the administration to brief Congress on the deal.
24: Are they embarrassed? Is it so vague that they told Iran one thing and will have to tell the world another?
22: Schumer questioned whether Iran will be able to continue its behavior and intimidate its neighbors. Los Angeles officials say they're making progress battling a massive warehouse fire that's caused air quality warnings.
25: LA Fire Chief Jaime Moore says fire activity at the Boyle Heights cold storage facility continues to decrease as crews remove sections of the exterior walls,
26: which is allowing our firefighters to direct water streams into previously inaccessible areas of the building and extinguish the remaining spots of fire and the pockets where those fires are.
25: Noting teams are using high-powered water cannons to battle the inferno that's been burning for 6 days, adding smoke conditions have significantly improved.
22: Fox's Kristen Goodwin. Health officials continue to advise people in sensitive groups to remain indoors. A federal law enforcement source tells Fox that the second of the ransom notes in the Nancy Guthrie case indicated that she had died. The authenticity of the original ransom notes have not been confirmed or ruled out, and the senders of the two original notes have not been identified, and there have been no arrests. Earlier this month, there was a search for Nancy Guthrie's remains in Mexico. It turned up nothing. 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
27: Man, I love this place. I've been surfing here since I was a kid. Now, seeing my grandson out on the water, it means everything to me. Watching him and taking in the blue waves, the sea breeze, the blurry horizon?
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22: The superintendent of the nation's second largest public school system has resigned 4 months after the FBI raided his home and office.
2: The Los Angeles school superintendent, Albert Carvalho, was placed on paid leave after the FBI raided his home and office in late February. Now, though, he's formally resigned, writing in a letter that he's doing so because he believes schools must remain focused on students and learning without distraction. When his properties were raided, so was a home in Miami belonging to a former sales consultant for a tech firm called All Here. That firm sold the LAUSD an AI chatbot in 2024 meant for older students. It failed and was quickly taken offline. The founder of All Here was charged with fraud and theft in federal court in New York, and the company filed for bankruptcy. In a previous statement, Carvalho said he did nothing wrong. Jessica Rosenthal, Fox News.
22: Carvalho has not been charged with a crime. The FAA says it's investigating after two commercial jets were involved in a close call Saturday at Boston's Logan Airport, with one aviation expert saying they were 300 feet apart and forced one of the jets to abort its landing. Near misses and runway incursions will be the subject of a hearing tomorrow on Capitol Hill. He began as a record company lawyer and became one of the music industry's most powerful figures. Clive Davis has died.
3: His family, in a statement noting his legacy, wrote in part, "He discovered, mentored, and championed the greatest artists in modern music history, leaving an indelible mark on culture that will endure for generations." Davis brought the world Whitney Houston, Janis Joplin, and Bruce Springsteen, and revitalized the careers of Aretha, Rod Stewart, and more. A former head of labels Columbia, Arista Records, and a member of the Rock and Roll Hall of Fame through his six-decade career, the music mogul also nurtured such acts as Billy Joel, The Grateful Dead, Alicia Keys, Aerosmith, and more.
22: Fox's Michelle Polino. Clive Davis was 94. I'm Lee Silasera. This is Fox News.
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10: The KCRG TV9 First Alert forecast. Overnight, seeing partly cloudy skies at the low of 55. Northeast winds at 5 to 10 miles per hour. Partly cloudy skies on Tuesday, a high of 78. South winds at 5 to 15 miles per hour. The chance for storms arise for Tuesday night, a low of 61. Chance of storms continues into Wednesday as high temperatures head towards the upper 70s. I'm TV9 First Alert Storm Team Meteorologist Camille Dinka on News Talk 1540 KXCL.
28: It's 68 degrees from KXEL, where Iowa comes to talk.
29: Live from the Liberty University studio in Memphis, Tennessee, it's America's conservative blowtorch.
30: That's us. That's right. 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
29: Todd Starr.
8: And hello, everybody. Welcome to Hour 3 of The Big Show. Great to have you with us wherever you might be listening or watching us across the Fruited Plate. Wow, we have got a jam-packed program for you. Coming up in just a matter of moments, we're going to be talking to Paul Renner, who is running to be governor in the great state of Florida. A big controversy right now underway. Republicans wanting a debate, but the establishment Republicans there saying absolutely no debate. So we're going to be talking with Paul Renner in just a little while. Write down our telephone number. You will need this if you plan on calling in this hour of the show, 901-260-5926. That's 901-260-5926. Well, there is a major, major conservative conference happening this week in our nation's capital. It's the annual Road to Majority Conference. I want to go right away to our Patriot Mobile Newsmaker line and welcome our good friend Ralph Reed from the Faith and Freedom Coalition. Ralph, hope you're doing well today.
1: I'm doing great, Todd. Great to be with you. Thanks for having me, as always.
8: And congratulations. You guys have been doing this for what, over 16 years now, and it really has become the premier conservative gathering in our nation's capital.
1: Well, it really has, Todd. We're not quite sold out. We're very close to selling out. We'll be filling the largest ballroom in our nation's capital, the Washington Hilton, which I think the capacity is 2,500. We're going to have some overflow. Our room block is sold out, and we have about half of the cabinet coming, congressional leaders, over 70 speakers, and the White House announced this morning that President Donald J. Trump will grace our stage for the 10th time on Friday afternoon.
8: Well, it's a tremendous thing whenever the president speaks, and you guys throw one heck of a great conference. What do you anticipate hearing from the president this year as we head into the midterm elections?
1: Well, by the time he steps out on that stage, on Friday, we'll be right at 130 days from one of the most important midterm elections in our lifetimes. And make no mistake about it, Todd, even though President Trump will not be on the ballot in November, his agenda and his presidency will be on the ballot. If they were to take control of the House, and especially if they were to get the House and the Senate, you can count on, at a minimum, another impeachment effort, maybe multiple impeachment efforts. They will do everything they can to expand the Supreme Court, not to 11 or 13 members, but maybe as many as 21. They will try to admit Puerto Rico and Guam and D.C. as states. And the investigations, the quote-unquote oversight, the harassment of this administration and Trump family members, Todd, it will be unlike anything we've ever seen. And Todd, you know, we already saw, I think it was 47 days. I may have the day count wrong, but I think it was roughly 47 days that they shut down a broad swath of our government, you know, earlier. That'll be nothing compared to what they'll do. They won't pay our military. They won't pay our Border Patrol or our, ICE. They'll probably try to abolish the Border Patrol and ICE. So we got to do our job in 130 days. And by the way, early voting begins in only 100 days. So I don't think that's all the president's going to talk about, but I think he's going to urge us to do the job again that we did in 2024 to turn out the largest Christian vote in modern American political history. And Todd, you know this, we knocked on 9.7 million doors in the battleground states and districts. It was the largest ground game operation in by an outside group outside the party on our side of the ball in history.
8: It's really remarkable, the amount of work that you guys do, and honestly, the effectiveness of it. And Ralph, we've been hearing reports for quite some time from a lot of our listeners about this, I don't know, lethargy within the Republican Party right now. We've seen this play out in a lot of the primaries that have already been held, where you're just not getting a lot of people out and voting. Over the weekend, they had a pretty small turnout at the Georgia Rodeo, which was supposed to be some big event to launch the Republican slate of candidates in the state of Georgia. So I'm just wondering, what have you been able to figure out? Why is it that Republicans just seem, I don't know, maybe a little complacent? And what's it going to take to light a fire under those voters? Because we need everybody out and voting in the midterms.
1: Yeah, well, I wish it weren't the case, Todd, but it is the case, and I've seen it throughout my political career, that sometimes negative energy is more powerful and energizing than positive energy. And you saw it for us in 24. You know, we were scared to death of a Kamala Harris presidency, and whether it was the highest inflation in 40 years, the worst border crisis on our southern border in American history, and all the, you know, and Biden's clear infirmity in the office, you know, there was real fear and real anger, and that was a negative force that drove a massive turnout. Well, now they've got that on their side. And right now, if you look at the most recent, I think, ABC News, Washington Post poll, the Democrats and the liberals enjoy a roughly 14-point advantage on turnout and enthusiasm. So we've got a very short period of time to turn that around. I mean, here's the good news. The election isn't tomorrow. It's in 134 days. So we've got time to turn this around. But if we don't turn it around, it's going to be a very ugly picture in November, and people need to be reminded of what a Democratic House and Senate would look like.
8: I think that's a great point, and I've been telling people I don't care how bad the Republicans have betrayed you or have not done what you said they would do. It's not about them. It's about protecting President Trump at the end of the day. And it's about protecting the Supreme Court. I mean, those, and I think you're right. I think we've got to make sure that people understand exactly what is at stake here. And down the road, clearly, Ralph, I think we're going to have to all have conversations about what the future of the Republican Party looks like after Donald Trump, and making sure that people of faith have a very firm role in shaping what that party looks like.
1: I couldn't agree more. I mean, it's, you know, people don't like to hear this, Todd, but self-identified born-again evangelicals are about half of the entire Republican vote. I mean, if you look at the votes that Donald Trump got, and he got about 77 million votes, give or take, in 2024, you know, right at 43 million of those were born again evangelicals. And by the way, that was 8 million more than he got in 2016. It was 17 million more than Mitt Romney got in 2012. So the idea that you can have a Republican majority of any kind without voters of faith, and that doesn't even include mainline conservative Protestants who might not identify as born-again evangelicals, and it doesn't include most pro-life Catholics. So you put them in the mix, Todd, it's about two-thirds of the Republican vote, and if they were raptured tomorrow, I mean, there wouldn't be a Republican Party. So yeah, we've got to make sure that our role remains significant, because there's no future without it.
8: All right. Well, again, a large part of that actually starts this week in Washington, D.C. Ladies and gentlemen, you heard Ralph say just a few minutes ago, they do have a few places still available, a few tickets available. You need to be at the Faith and Freedom Coalition's Road to the Majority Conference. This is the way to get the base energized. Ralph, where can people go if they want to get tickets?
1: If they want tickets, I would urge them to go immediately and go to FF as in Faith and Freedom, ffcoalition.com. 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Or they can just Google Road to Majority Conference and it'll take them to the same landing page. 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There are still some packages available. And we would love to have them, Todd. It starts Thursday afternoon at 2 p.m. and runs through Saturday night with our gala.
8: All right, and let me tell you, that's always one heck of a great gala. Ralph Reed knows how to throw a good party. Ralph, good to see you, my friend, and here's hoping for an incredible week in Washington.
1: Thank you, Todd.
8: All right.
1: Always good to be with you, my friend.
8: 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Well, I do have some very sad news to share with you. Breaking news coming out of Gainesville, Georgia this afternoon.
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8: Well, just during the conversation with Ralph, I received some very, very sad news for many, many, many people around the nation, especially those of you that listen to WDUN, and wanted to share this information with you. The great Martha Zoller, who has been a guest on this program many, many times, filled in for me a time or two. Martha Zoller passed away today. It was a very sudden thing. The news and information on AccessNorthGeorgia.com. 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But Martha Zoller passing away. She hosted the Martha Zoller Show on WDUN and had been a regular on-air voice for the station. Are you ready for this? From 1994 to 2009, she passed away this morning at the Northeast Georgia Medical Center in Gainesville after a sudden illness. The irony is that she had announced plans, I believe, last week or week before last to step away from her daily radio program because of some ongoing health concerns. So we are just so stunned to hear this news. She was really a great, great lady and an incredible broadcaster. Our good friend Bill Main, and every Tuesday I'm on Bill Main's program on WDUN in the early morning hours. Bill Main writing this, "I am stunned. When I spoke with her before the show on Friday, she was full of energy and we were sharing some jokes. She texted from the hospital. I think back on all the calls we shared during her time away. We kept up with each other and I was excited when she returned to WDUN. More than a great broadcaster, she was a great friend, always willing to help whomever she could, wherever she could. Martha ran for Congress as a Republican in 2012 and was also a member of the State Board of Education. She represented District 9 there in Northeast Georgia, but she was an incredibly prominent pundit there in the state of Georgia and, of course, nationwide. Martha Zoller has gone home to be with the Lord. And I'm sure some of you great listeners at WDUN might want to call in and share your thoughts about Martha. Just a lovely, lovely lady. And we are going to miss her voice on the radio. 901-260-5926. Our telephone number, that's 901-260-5926. 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
9: You can accomplish more than you think if you have a deep enough reason why. 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In January 2026, he saved himself, his mother, and his two siblings after they were swept out to sea. While kayaking off the coast of Australia, a storm pulled them nearly 2.5 miles from shore. Austin was the only one strong enough to make it back, so he set out for help. He was forced to ditch his kayak a few minutes later when the waves proved too powerful. For 4 hours, he swam through cold, choppy water and miraculously made it to shore. He then ran another 2 miles before he found someone who could phone for help. 10 hours later, authorities found Austin's family clinging to a paddleboard 9 miles offshore, exhausted but alive. Before this incident, no one, including Austin himself, would have guessed that he could achieve such a remarkable feat. And yet, he did, because he was capable of more than he knew. And so are you. 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My dad died when I was 11. 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If your struggles seem too big to overcome, don't give up hope. Believe me when I say, you're capable of more than you know. For more to help you thrive, go to FocusOnTheFamily.com. I'm Jim Daly.
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8: All right, and the following some breaking news here on the Todd Stearns Radio Show from Gainesville, Georgia. The great Martha Zoller, one of the nation's most respected political pundits. She was a regular guest on this radio program, and she was always a part of our election night coverage. Martha Zoller has passed away. She died suddenly this morning at a hospital in northeast Georgia. She had a heart problem, and she was a dear friend and a powerful voice on the radio. And certainly, I hope all of us in our audience will just say a prayer for Martha's family, but also say a prayer for Martha's radio family at WDUN. Some of the most precious people on the radio. good people at WDUN. And it's just a shock to them today. And when you do this 5 days a week, 3 hours a day, you sort of become family, even if you don't know the people personally. You feel like you do, and you feel like you're a part of their lives. And you know, one of the things that we try to do on this program is I just try to be open and share with you if I'm having a good day or a bad day. I sort of let you know, and that's what it's like in the radio business, in the radio world. Let's go to the phone lines. 901-260-5926, our number. That's 901-260-5926. Doug in Gainesville, Georgia, WDUN. Hi, Doug. What's on your mind today?
13: Well, as you know, I've called and talked to you a number of times, and thank you for all your incredible work, spreading your voice, the conservative religious message. And Martha did the same thing here. It broke my heart. It broke my heart. I used to call into her as Positive Doug because I always wanted to say something positive, and she was so receptive. So I'll leave it at that. It breaks my heart. And Martha, we'll see you on the other side, honey. Nobody gets out of here alive, and I'm looking forward to hearing her voice again. Thanks for everything you do, Todd. You're the best. That's all I can say. Bye.
8: Doug, thank you for that. Positive Doug. Next time he calls in, I want to make sure that we call him Positive Doug on the radio. We need more callers like that. I, you know, I, I,

they were as they were driving somewhere on I-40. But anyway, we certainly do miss we're going to miss Martha. And I know you folks in Georgia are going to miss her as well. 901-260-5926, our telephone number. That's 901-260-5926. If maybe you'd like to say something about Martha, I know we have a lot of listeners in North Georgia. We're going to take your calls, and we'll do our part to share in the great memories as we grieve the passing of a dear, dear friend. Coming up, we're going to be talking to Paul Renner, who is running for governor in the great state of Florida. There's a lot of controversy down there, and we'll be getting into all of that. Again, our number, 901-260-5926. Again, that's 901-260-5926. Hang tight, everybody. This is the Todd Stern Show.

0: 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Virginia Christine Ricketts was born in the southwest Iowa town of Stanton on March 5, 1920. Using the name Virginia Christine, she had a long career as an actress, including playing a nosy bigot in the movie Guess Who's Coming to Dinner. But most likely, you'll remember her from this role.
1: Now you try Folgers. Folgers is different. It's mountain-grown coffee, the richest kind.
0: For 21 years in the 1960s, 70s, and 80s, Virginia Christine played the character Mrs. Olson in the long-running Folgers coffee commercials. Her hometown wanted to honor her, so in 1971, Stanton repainted its water tower to resemble a coffee pot, complete with handle and spout. It became known as the world's largest coffee pot and would hold 750,000 cups of coffee. But even the world's largest coffee pot was not large enough to handle the water needs of Stanton. So on June 22, 2001, 5 years after Virginia Christine's death, the city added a second water tower, this one in the shape of a coffee cup. The coffee cup water tower would hold 2.4 million cups of coffee. Both were decorated with a Swedish-style tollware design with decorative hearts and flowers.
1: Different coffees taste different, and I think Folgers tastes best.
0: The coffee pot water tower became too expensive to maintain, and it was taken down, with the giant coffee pot itself mounted at street level on the local historical society's grounds as a tribute to Stanton native Virginia Christine, Mrs. Olson. But the coffee cup water tower still stands, as it has ever since this date in 2001. And that's Iowa Almanac for June 22nd. Follow us on Twitter, at Iowa Almanac. I'm Jeff Stein on News Talk 1540 KXEL.
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1: 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And full-body MRI chains are opening across the country, although some say it can cause anxiety and expensive follow-up testing. Tuesday, lymphatic drainage treatments and ice sculpting. 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
2: The KCRG TV9 First Alert forecast. Overnight seeing partly cloudy skies at the low of 55. Northeast winds at 5 to 10 miles per hour. Partly cloudy skies on Tuesday, a high of 78. South winds at 5 to 15 miles per hour. The chance for storms arise for Tuesday night, a low of 61. Chance of storms continues into Wednesday as high temperatures head towards the upper 70s. I'm TV9 First Alert Storm Team Meteorologist Camille Dinga on News Talk 1540 KXCL.
3: It's 68 degrees from KXCL, where Iowa comes to talk.
4: Welcome back, everybody. This is the Todd Stearns Radio Show, Monday edition of the program. Trust you are doing well today. Our telephone number, 901-260-5926. That's 901-260-5926. Well, there's been a lot of controversy in the state of Florida over the gubernatorial race and the state party stepping in and tipping the scales in favor of Congressman Byron Donalds. Well, former House Speaker Paul Renner says the GOP in Florida is cheating voters out of its opportunity to weigh the merits of the candidates by refusing to stage a debate. And I want to go right away to our Patriot Mobile Newsmaker line and say hello to the former House Speaker Paul Renner. Paul, good to have you back with us.
5: Todd, great to be with you.
4: I just, you know, I'm as conservative as they come, and I'm as Republican as they come, but I really draw a line in the sand here. If you're gonna want to run for office, you need to be willing to stand and debate. And it bothers me when these candidates will not do that. But now to have the party step in, this is a new one on me.
5: Well, conservatives and Republicans are supposed to believe in competition and putting the best possible candidate in front of the voters to run against the Democrat. And now you have, at really Congressman Donald's direction, to be honest, the state party weighing in and saying, we've come up with some arbitrary criteria that was never published, never agreed to until, you know, last week it was published, that no, coincidentally, nobody but Byron Donalds can meet, and therefore there won't be any debates. But there are debates. There's a debate on July 15th, July 21st, which I agreed to back in February. Byron has not agreed to that debate, but there will be other candidates there. I plan to be there. The voters want a debate. They deserve a debate, and it's disrespectful to them not to have a debate.
4: I know we're dealing with a similar situation in the state of Tennessee. Marsha Blackburn, who I have endorsed, leading the field by a significant amount. You've got Congressman John Rose and State Representative Monty Fritz, the latter two wanting to hold debates, Senator Blackburn not doing a debate. According to the most recent polling, and you may have other polling data, so my apologies if this is outdated, but a June 11th, the AIF poll showed Donalds leading the primary by 46 points. I don't care if he's ahead by 70 points. If there are other candidates in the race, you got to debate.
5: Well, that's a junk poll. AIF, first of all, has endorsed Byron Donalds. It was a 200 voter sample. It's not a quality debate. We show him in the high 20s, low 30s with undecided leading the field, which is a bad place to be with a Trump endorsement and a year and a half in the race and spending a lot of money. This race is wide open. And one of the ways that voters can determine who they want as their next governor is debates. And so, again, if you can't debate your fellow Republicans, you can't lead. If you can't debate your fellow Republicans, how can you go up against the Democrats? And how can you protect the free state of Florida that, along with Governor DeSantis, I helped build as a leader in the legislature?
4: What is it about Donald's that gives you pause?
5: Well, it's a lot of things. On the qualifiers, you know, like, I was 20 years in the military, two wars, prosecutor, business owner, all before politics. So experience versus Donald's, Grand Canyon gap, as well as a Grand Canyon gap on results. As I mentioned, the governor said that our 2 years when I led the legislature were unmatched. They called it the session of the century. James Madison Institute did, conservative think tank. We got more done in those 2 years, and then Byron Donalds has gotten his whole political career. And then when it comes to going to the fight when others run for the fight, Amendment 3 and 4, you know, Amendment 4, I stood up for life to defeat the extreme abortion amendment. I passed the Heartbeat Protection Act when I was speaker. Nobody else showed up to that fight like I did. I put $2 million out of a political committee in 2024 alone between that and school board races, because that's what leaders are supposed to do. Not in my job description, not a requirement for the speaker, but just like the governor, I don't want the left to win and take down the state of Florida and make us a Potter abortion state. Byron Donalds didn't show up. He sent out a tweet, and that's just not leadership.
4: No, I'm with you there. You've got to be willing to debate, and that's there's just really no way around that, in my estimation. One of the candidates that certainly has been causing a lot of controversy out there is Fishbach, is that his name?
5: Is
4: he actually viable, James Fishbach?
5: He's got a large following among younger people. He is a creature of social media, and so he is running a campaign that has been, to the extent it's had any success, it's been successful by people who consume all their information on social media. But I don't think in the long term he has a shot to beat Byron. I think I'm the only one, frankly, that can both beat Byron Donalds and beat David Jolly. The Democrats have put up a ticket that I think is going to be a viable ticket if it's a tough election year. And if you have it, I talked about the qualifiers, Todd. If you have a candidate that has challenges, and Byron does, missed a lot of votes in Congress, gotten rich in office, these types of things that will trip him up in a general election, I believe I'm the only one that can beat David Jolly in the general election.
4: And again, to that point, you know, Florida has really been this this great example of, you know, conservative leadership. You've had a lot of people moving there because of the tax situation, on down to, you know, cost of living. You don't want to blow all those things up by electing Democrats, by having bad candidates or unvetted candidates that simply just refuse to debate.
5: Well, and that's it. I mean, if you say that, you know, I'm anointed and you've got to do your job and vote for me, I talk to a lot of people. I'm one of them that supported the president throughout that are strong Trump supporters. You say, I'm not voting for this guy, Donalds, that is, because he's not the right guy for Florida, and I'm voting for you. And so we see that wherever we go. Obviously, we've got to get to that voter who's never going to go to an event or see us on social media or listen to your show, though everybody should listen to your show, Todd. But that's just reality, that some people will sit at home and be on Fox News all day long, and that is going to be someone who's going to tend toward Byron Donalds. We are reaching them by door knocking, phone banking, and doing the other things necessary to reach those voters.
4: I know the governor has been pretty upset about this, Governor DeSantis. He says, you know, the party has a very limited role. It really should be a candidate driven process, and not for people to be making decisions who voters have never voted into those positions to begin with. So line up something with TV, radio, all these different forms. There's a whole host of ways that you can do a debate. I'm just wondering why the party is doing this. And what do they have to gain by not having debates?
5: Well, what they're doing is they're really doing Byron Donalds' bidding. And I think there's some internal political reasons for that. But it's not the party's. The party's never done this. The party has no authority to do it, to be clear. And now they're saying, oh, this, you know, there's sanctioned and unsanctioned debates. Look, there's legitimate TV organizations, local TV stations here in Florida that are hosting a debate on July 15th, July 21st. I'll be there again. If you can't debate, you can't lead. And I'm calling on, you know, Byron Donalds and another candidate who has refused to confirm to that debate to show up with the other candidates and let's have a debate. And if Byron Donalds performs well there, maybe he'll be our next governor. But I don't think so. He just doesn't have a record to run on. He's really an empty suit when it comes to experience, results, and leadership. And so we look forward to the debate, and I will be there.
4: All right. Well, look, I have great respect for any Republicans willing to debate. And I think that just makes us stronger as a party. And honestly, when you look at the general election, you want a candidate that has been vetted in the heat of those debates. I'm going to give you the final word on that, Paul.
5: Well, I agree. And look, we're also not just the right messenger, but the right message on affordability to eliminate homestead property taxes. I'm the only one with a viable plan that can do that while playing for police and fire and schools, you know, reduce insurance rates, electric rates, stop at these hyperscale data centers. And as a former prosecutor, I'm endorsed by the largest police organization. We're going to keep Florida safe. And we're going to keep it free as the architect of the free state of Florida, protect it and expand it.
4: VoteRenner.com is the website address, ladies and gentlemen. That's VoteRenner.com. Go and check it out. You can also follow Paul. There are links to all of his social media platforms. Again, VoteRenner.com. Paul, we're going to have to leave it there. Good luck to you.
5: Thank you, sir.
4: Well, there you have it, ladies and gentlemen. And again, if it's happening in Florida, it's going to be happening all over the place. And the question is very simple as we go to break. Should these Republican candidates debate during the primary? Yes or no? 901-260-5926 is our telephone number. That's 901-260-5926. 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
3: Why are radical Islamists and radical progressives groups that could not be more different working together? The answer will shock you. Dr. Michael Youssef has spent decades studying this from the inside, and in his most urgent book yet, An Unholy Alliance, he tears the mask off a coordinated assault on American freedom and Judeo-Christian civilization. 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Dr. Youssef says this is the wake-up call the church needs now. So don't wait. 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Again, An Unholy Alliance by Dr. Michael Youssef, available where books are sold.
4: News, I'm Ted Lindner. Republicans leaning into their achievements to win the midterms. They're relying on President Trump to help get the message across. White House Press Secretary Caroline Leavitt on Fox's Hannity says immigration and tax cuts are the GOP's bread and butter.
5: Secure borders, deporting the worst of the worst violent, illegal alien murderers and rapists from our country. Cutting taxes, which he did nearly 1 year ago. We're coming up on the 1 year anniversary of his historic One Big Beautiful Bill, the largest tax cut for working families and middle class Americans.
4: And a federal judge says top Justice Department officials could stay on the case against the man charged with the White House Correspondents' Dinner shooting. Attorneys for Cole Thomas Allen arguing Attorney General Todd Blanche and D.C. U.S. Attorney Jeanine Pirro should be disqualified because they were at the event, but the judge rejected that, ruling they're unlikely to be witnesses and don't meet the legal definition of victims. America's listening to Fox News.
6: This is a Bloomberg Money Minute. Markets ended the day mixed with the Dow gaining 148 points or 0.3%. The S&P 500 dropped by 28 points or 0.4%, while the NASDAQ fell sharply by 351 points or 1.3%. Qualcomm is in advanced talks to acquire Modular in a transaction valuing the artificial intelligence chip startup at around $4 billion. That's according to people familiar with the matter. A final agreement has yet to be reached, and the talks could still end up without a deal getting done, with some of the details changing. Qualcomm is trying to increase its product line to compete with market leader NVIDIA. SpaceX shares slipped for a third straight session after the company said it's selling investment-grade bonds for the first time to fund its artificial intelligence ambitions. According to Bloomberg, SpaceX is seeking to raise at least $20 billion from the first bond offering. Shares had retreated by more than 8% over Wednesday and Thursday and fell today by more than 16%. Dan Schwartzman, Bloomberg Radio.
3: Let's go to the phones here. Richard in Ocala, Florida, WOCA. Richard, you just heard from Paul Renner. What do you think?
7: Well, I want to thank you first that you interviewed him. Thank you for taking my call, Mr. Todd. I actually heard him being interviewed by a local radio commentator here maybe a week ago, and I liked every single thing that Paul Renner said. I feel 100% in my heart and mind that he's the one we want, that he's the true conservative. I realize that Trump endorsed the other guy, Mr. Donald, but Trump was wrong. Trump's not a good judge of character all the time. I've said for a long time his first vice presidential pick cost him the 2020 election, and I think The second one's not going to be true to him. But I like Trump. I voted for him 3 times, but I don't. He picked the wrong person when he picked Mr. Donalds. I do not think Donalds is a true conservative. I don't think he's a constitutional conservative, and I believe Renner is. I believe Renner will do everything in his power to keep Florida conservative just like she is. And I hope and pray that if it's God's will, we can get Renner for a governor.
3: Well,
7: I think there's as much difference as daylight and dark between the two.
3: Looking at, and there are multiple polls here, the McLaughlin & Associates, that would be the Trump poll, by the way, McLaughlin & Associates has Donald's with a 46-point lead. It's Donald, then Fishback, then Collins, and then Renner, and then 31%. And that's the big number there, 31% don't know. You've got 15 candidates running for the Republican primary. Some we had some folks asking about Bobby Williams on our social media pages. Yes, he is one of the 15 running, but as far as those that are polling, then you have the Change Research poll, pretty much the same lineup, Donalds, Fishback, Collins, and Renner. Stetson University has Renner at 7%, but again, in that one, 28% are voting don't know, 17% are voting for someone else other than the front runner there. So,
7: right.
3: All right.
7: Yes. Right. That's just my opinion, and
3: Richard,
7: I feel strong about
3: it. It's a great opinion, and I thank you for calling in. 901-260-5926. Let's go to Gainesville, Georgia, WDUN. Pat is on the line. Hi, Pat. What's on your mind today?
8: Hello, Todd. I'd like to pay tribute to Martha. I'm happy for her, but I'm sad for Georgia. She was so politically savvy. I have learned so much from her. I've listened to her since way before she ran for election, and I'm sad we're going to miss her, but like I said, I'm happy for her.
3: You know, Pat, it's funny. Whenever somebody would ask a question about Georgia politics, my first text message was to Martha Zoller. Say, Martha, what the heck is going on in Georgia? Give me the lowdown. And she'd always do it.
8: Yes, and she had such an awesome philosophy that if we could sit down face-to-face, Republicans and Democrats, and have a discussion, then we could get things done. It's a shame we can't do that more now.
3: Well, it is, Pat, and I know that you guys are going to miss her voice quite a bit there on WDUN. And we're going to keep doing our best to bring those conversations to you every single day, not just on WDUM, but radio stations around the country. Pat, thank you so much for calling in, and we certainly appreciate your kind words. And I know our friends at WDUN appreciate that today. Such a tight-knit group of folks at that radio station. And it's really like family over there. So certainly I hope all of you folks listening to us on WDU, and you give them a call and let them know you're thinking about them and you're praying for them. 901-260-5926. That's 901-260-5926. Oh, here we go. This is Bill Maher. And, you know, Bill Maher had Kenny Chesney on, and They were talking about all sorts of stuff. One of the interesting things about comedians, they don't like to go to these university campuses anymore because it's too woke and the kids don't have a sense of humor. And they really don't like doing the comedy clubs up north because the Northerners, by and large, do not have a sense of humor. So Bill Maher was talking about how much he loves doing shows in the South. Take a listen to Cut 8.
9: You know, the ones I loved all the ones we did, but I especially liked the ones in the South. There was
10: the truck stop.
9: The truck stop in Raleigh.
10: Yeah.
9: Was, and, you know, I do have an affection, not just for that part of the country, because I played it my whole life. And
10: those are my
9: people. Those are your people, and I love your people. And I hate it that America and the kind of snobby people that I rub shoulders with a lot out here, I'm sorry, but that is a lot of what Los Angeles is, very uber-woke, snobby types who just... And I think I used to be more of them, I'm glad I'm not. And I think traveling the country and being in those places just gave me a very different perspective than people who just stay here. Because, you know, I always have more fun there. I like the audience better usually because they were generally liberal, but not stick up their ass woke, like anti, because politically
11: you
9: interact.
11: You can't say anything to them.
9: Yeah, that's great. Yeah. You know, so I would always have a better time in Huntsville, Alabama.
11: Yeah.
9: Or where NASA is, you know.
11: Did you ever play Knoxville? I'm from Knoxville, Tennessee. Did you ever go there?
9: Of course. I played them all.
3: Yeah, you know, it's interesting. And Dylan, I will say, you went to the, who's the guy, the comedian that I like? I can't remember his
12: Shane
3: name.
12: Shane Gillis.
3: Yes, thank you.
12: Yes.
3: You know, those are the kinds of comedians I love.
12: Me too. I mean, they're not afraid to really say anything. I mean, they haven't changed their jokes based off of, you know, where they are in the country. And I was, luckily, I was able to be in Birmingham, Alabama. So really, it was a bunch of people that laughed at things that are actually funny, not was scared to dance around something that could have been woke or something.
3: Right. I mean, so I think for a comedian, if you're like a Bill Maher and you've got an audience that is just with you and they're laughing at some of the most inappropriate stuff, that's just going to give you the impetus you need to deliver a better show.
12: Yeah.
3: As opposed to just worrying about whether or not you're going to say something that's going to get you in trouble. You don't want to be run out of town.
12: I think most like comedians are, they would say they're liberal, but they're tired of the woke crowd. Cause I mean, the jokes that they say are not going to be for those people. It's going to be for people that really genuinely enjoy.
3: Someone said, I'm with you. Somebody said this and I can't remember who it was. They said, you know, the difference between a liberal and a leftist, a liberal is somebody you may disagree with, but at least you're still going to invite them over to have a barbecue. You know, the leftist wants to shoot you.
12: Exactly.
3: I mean, it's true though. Oh my goodness. All right. It's been a wild start to the week. Thank you for bearing with us on the Westwood One satellite issues. Glad we got all that resolved. Hey, we're going to be back tomorrow, 12:00 on the radio. In the meantime, head over to ToddStearns.com. 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You're going to want to check out some of the stories we've got. They're doozies. Get out there. 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
2: Remaining optimistic about a deal. I'm Ted Lindner, Fox News. President Trump saying the U.S. has total control of the Strait of Hormuz as talks between the U.S. and Iran wrap up in Switzerland. Fox's Lucas Tomlinson with the latest tonight.
3: President Trump says Americans will benefit from a relaxation of sanctions if Iran complies with the Memorandum of Understanding.
4: Money that's being unfrozen is going to be used to buy food, and the food's going to be bought exclusively through the United States from our farmers.
3: Vice President J.D. Vance expressing optimism after negotiating with an Iranian delegation for 18 hours in Switzerland.
5: The Iranians have agreed to invite IAEA inspectors back into their country. That is a major milestone for the American people.
3: Iranian state media controlled by its Islamic Revolutionary Guard is disputing Vance's assertion, calling it false.
2: Some critics are skeptical that Iran's nuclear capabilities have actually been stripped away, but the White House remains optimistic. UK Prime Minister Keir Starmer announcing his resignation. Fox's Greg Palcott has more.
6: A grim and emotional UK Prime Minister Keir Starmer outside number 10 Downing Street, announcing his resignation as Prime Minister and Labour Party leader.
7: The question my party is asking now is whether I am best placed to lead us into the next general election. I have heard the answer, and I accept that answer with good grace.
6: While winning in a landslide 2 years ago, Starmer's time in office has been marked by political missteps, a sagging economy, stubborn immigration, and vanishing support from his party and public.
8: We are desperate for someone somewhere to come through and restore us.
6: Set to take over as Prime Minister, by all accounts, Andy Burnham, the one-time popular mayor of Greater Manchester.
2: Starmer's tenure has been plagued by a lagging economy and fallout from the employment of former ambassador to the U.S. Peter Mandelson. 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
2: A fugitive accused of one of the largest Medicare fraud schemes in U.S. history under arrest.
11: Ibrahim Hilmi is back in the U.S. after he was detained in Turkey. Authorities say he fled after defrauding Medicare of $3.7 billion. FBI Director Kash Patel in a statement called it another massive win for their war on fraudsters with a White House task force led by VP Vance and a monumental victory for the Trump administration. This arrest is the second high-profile return of an accused Medicare fraud fugitive in less than a week. Last Thursday, the FBI announced it has brought back Herbert Kimball, who was accused of defrauding Medicare of $1.3 billion. He had been on the run since 2024. Lee Silicera, Fox News.
2: Six persons now been arrested and charged in a lead plot to attack a White House event. Fox's Christine Goodwin with more.
12: Federal prosecutors say Jordan W. Rinker of Missouri is among at least six co-conspirators charged with conspiracy to commit murder. The group accused of conspiring to carry out a mass casualty attack targeting government officials and others attending the Ultimate Fighting Championship Freedom 250 event held at the White House earlier this month. According to the Department of Justice, the foiled plot included acquiring tactical gear, guns, and ammunition between March and June with a goal to deploy snipers and drones armed with explosives. Officials allege Rinker accepted a cash payment of $1,200 in exchange for a pump-action shotgun from another defendant. Kristen Goodwin, Fox News.
2: And a federal judge says top Justice Department officials can stay on the case against the man charged in the White House Correspondents' Dinner shooting. Attorneys for Cole, Thomas Allen, argue Acting Attorney General Todd Blanche and D.C. U.S. Attorney Jeanine Pirro should be disqualified because they were at the event, but the judge rejected that, ruling they're unlikely to be witness and don't meet the legal definition of victims. I'm Ted Lindner, and this is Fox News.
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15: The KCRG TV9 First Alert forecast. Overnight, seeing partly cloudy skies at the low of 55. Northeast winds at 5 to 10 miles per hour. Partly cloudy skies on Tuesday, a high of 78. South winds at 5 to 15 miles per hour. The chance for storms arise for Tuesday night, a low of 61. Chance of storms continues into Wednesday as high temperatures head towards the upper 70s. I'm TV9 First Alert Storm Team Meteorologist Camille Dinka on News Talk 1540 KXCL.
14: The eastern Iowa temperature is 67 degrees from KXCL.
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17: Oh, yes, it is. What is up, my friends? Welcome into it. It is a Monday, greatest day of the entire week. We are setting that tone. Going to do the thing here each and every day like we do here on the program each and every day. Plenty to talk about. I don't even know where to get started today. We have updates in Iran. We have the farewell, which I did not get to this past weekend, and I feel horrible about it. Tulsi Gabbard, our former Director of National Intelligence, officially out and dropped the bombshells as she walked away, so we will cover some of that when we get a chance. Also, apparently niceness is no longer accepted in the world of politics.
18: Say what?
17: I know, so we'll break all that down in a heck of a lot more. As usual, welcome into the show. Great to have you. It is a Monday, broadcasting out of the heart of the nation in Wichita, Kansas, on our flagship radio station, but we are all over the country. So many great stations doing our thing.
19: Doing live!
17: Like we do every single day here on the program. Jared Knott will be on the show at the bottom of the hour. He is author of the book Tiny Blunders, Big Disasters, and Small Decisions that Craft the Entire Trajectory of Different Decisions in Humanity and Nations. So we will break all that down on where we look in the Middle East and will these negotiations continue on with the Memorandum of Understanding. Now, the port of Hormuz, or the Strait of Hormuz, has been relatively open, apparently, this past weekend, according to Vice President J.D. Vance. More than 55 ships have made their way through it, which is semi-normal to prior to the conflict in Iran. Will this hold? Is now we have this 90-day memorandum with the clock ticking on a full ceasefire and deal. Will that happen? I do not know. So, we'll see. Yeah. There we have it. By the way, hope everybody had a great Father's Day weekend. I had a fantastic Father's Day weekend. It was great. Spent some time with little Voice of Reason, and we got to watch a great amount of movies. I got to see Disclosure Day.
18: Say what?
17: That was awesome, so highly recommend that one. If you want to see what society may look like or how the disclosure of extraterrestrial life may look like, then that might be the story for you. So it was great. Had a lot of fun. And watch people. I got hooked on now the Dutton Ranch. If you watch the Yellowstone show with Kevin Costner, that show's over, obviously. So they created some spinoffs. Dutton Ranch, which was the story of Rip and Beth, they have a kind of a season out. I guess there's, I don't know, 5 or 6 or 7 episodes out. We binge watch all of those, so that was great. And yeah, can't wait for the next one to come out on Friday. So all in all, got to relax, do a little R&R, and was busy running around doing other things as well. So it was a great weekend. Hopefully you had a great weekend as well. Father's Day is always one that kind of goes unnoticed for many, which is really unfortunate. We spend a lot of time recognizing mothers, which we rightfully should, because mothers are awesome, and they're the nurturers in society. We also need to spend the time to recognize fathers, because fathers need to be recognized as well as the ones that put their emotions aside to get things done and do what needs to be done to take care of their families and put food on the table, which many families do. So God bless you fathers out there all over the country. And if you do have a child, and if you are a father, then be the best damn father that you can be. And we just figure it out as we go along. So God bless you for it. Donald Trump speaking on that this weekend as well.
18: No matter how many surgeries you have or chemicals you inject, if you're born with male DNA in every cell of your body, you can never become a woman. And that's why last month I proudly signed a historic executive order to ban men from competing in women's sports, and it was very popular.
17: How nice is that? How nice. We are in June, which we get to write off, apparently, Father's Day for the LGBTQ Pride Month that they try to celebrate, saying, no, no, masculinity is bad. Alpha masculinity and toxic masculinity is evil, which is not the case at all, and we are getting back to the non-woke mindset. I love the fact that our administration right now is actually celebrating men and the alpha male, and we just saw the Freedom UFC Freedom 250 fight a week or so ago, which was awesome. So yeah, we're getting back to normalcy, and I find that is a big win, major win, and I love it. All right, let's get into what's trending here, shall we?
16: What's trending today?
17: I didn't get a chance to talk about it this weekend, so I really want to spend some time on this. First off, Tulsi Gabbard, thank you for your service with the Director of National Intelligence. You have done an amazing job. You are not there long enough. I understand the family issues. There were some rumors that maybe she was leaving for other reasons. I don't believe so, because if that were the case, then she would not have walked out with the bombshell in the mic drop moment as she walked out of that place last week, as she ended her time as the Director of National Intelligence with going after a guy whose immunity may not hold up.
19: Before the COVID pandemic, Dr. Fauci, as head of the National Institute of Allergy and Infectious Diseases, provided millions in U.S. taxpayer dollars to fund dangerous gain-of-function research on bat coronaviruses at the Wuhan Institute of Virology.
17: Okay, before I know what you're thinking. Before we go any further, you have to remember Dr. Anthony Fauci, who is science, or who was science, supposedly, he was in those Senate committee hearings, and he was sparring with Senator Roger Marshall, my senator from here from Kansas, Senator Rand Paul from Kentucky, going after him, saying, you funded gain-of-function, and he said, with all due respect, Senator and Doctor, you don't know what you're talking about. We never funded gain-of-function. We never had anything to do with biolabs. These aren't the droids you're looking for. That's what we heard directly from him, word for word. You can go find the video clips. He's posted them all over our social media. That he sparred with them and said, you don't know what you're talking. You have no clue what you are talking about. We have not done any such thing. Well, they didn't expect someone like Tulsi Gabbard to come in as the Director of National Intelligence and to the truth bomb to lay that out right before she walked out the door, blowing up this administration.
19: Work which is now widely viewed as the source of the unintentional lab leak that sparked the pandemic. Now, in support of President Trump's maximum transparency mandate, today, on my final day as Director of National Intelligence, I'm releasing never-before-seen communications and documents that expose exactly how Fauci worked with politicized career leadership in the intelligence community to suppress the truth about his actions, the virus's lab leak origins, and his role in directing U.S. funding for this dangerous research that caused immeasurable harm and countless lost lives. Now, these documents expose Fauci's direct role in influencing and manipulating IC assessments on COVID-19.
17: All right, before we go any further, I want to remind you that this is probably not going to go well on the social media that we're on, which you can find us on at Hoosier Reason on any of the social media sites. We posted about this a while back on TikTok, and because TikTok is still somewhat oversaw or owned in part by China, they slammed us with another violating community guidelines for misinformation. So I wonder if now those will go away, because the Director of National Intelligence, the actual head person that had this information, that has the documents, and uploaded them, by the way, to a website where you can directly go to the website and read them on the PDF file. I wonder if they're going to remove those community guideline violations on our TikTok page. Probably not. Probably not, because, well, it's unsubstantiated and it's violating misinformation and so on and so forth. But if we go under the assumption, and this is probably the problem with society for a while, that we go under the assumption that if government just says something, then it's the truth. Which is why when Joe Biden was in office, it was really, really, really dangerous for him to walk out there with the stormtroopers behind him, the red lights, the very dark ambiance that came out and said that Donald Trump and the MAGA movement was the biggest threat to American democracy in modern American history. That Donald Trump's MAGA movement was a borderline domestic terrorist organization because of white supremacy and all this other garbage. Now, they didn't have any type of information to substantiate that. The Southern Poverty Law Center has very broadly described what they say is white nationalism or anti-government, which they always claim to be right-wing Nazis or right-wing radicals, which I find interesting because you can't be a limited, small anti-government person and a Nazi at the same time when Nazism is actually big government. So those two, they don't work together, but what they try to say. So they've tried to label all of this issue when we find out that white supremacy is like less than 2% of the population. I mean, it's a very, very, not even that, it's a small percentage of people that identify as white nationalist or even advocate for white nationalist ideals, which, by the way, are being funded by the Southern Poverty Law Center. So, you know, that's another story for another time. But the point is that when government says something, people blindly follow. Except for when the Trump administration has documents to prove what they're saying, and they're like, nope, not true, not going to happen. If you go to any Democrat on the street right now, any of them that protest in downtowns, wherever you're at, with holding the signs 8647 and Donald Trump's a Nazi and all this other garbage, the pink hat wearing purple haired individuals, if you go to any of them and say that we have the hard evidence, the hard documentation that Dr. Fauci lied about the Wuhan lab, lied about COVID-19. We have the documents that show that we funded the Wuhan lab. We funded more than 120, 130 biolabs around the world in 80 different countries. We have the hard evidence that showed that he handpicked the doctors that were, or the scientists that worked at the Wuhan lab, and that he was personally involved with the gain and function of a coronavirus strain from bats to try and transmit it to humans, and that's how it got out. If you say that, they're not going to believe you. Because how many main news stories, even over the weekend, I monitored over the weekend, how many news cycles, how many networks actually covered this story? Not very many from what I saw. So from the Biden administration, from Joe Biden, from Barack Obama, from Kamala Harris, to all these, if they just say something without having it substantiated, they're like, oh, that must be true because the network news carries it. We have documents that you can go to the website and download and read yourself. It's literally 4 pages, and you can see the one about biolabs along with these documents that she just released on this Dr. Fauci thing. And you show it to them, nah, not true, bunch of misinformation. They made it all up.
19: And how Fauci lied to Congress in 2024 when under oath, he denied knowledge of or participation in discussions with intelligence officials about viral research. We also received testimony from multiple intelligence community whistleblowers who reported retaliation for challenging the intelligence community's manipulation of intelligence on the virus's origins, once again revealing a clear pattern of suppressing dissent, silencing critics, and burying the truth.
17: Do you remember Operation Arctic Frost, which just had a committee hearing in Congress about that, about going after conservative groups, going after conservative leaders, having the IRS audit them, trying to destroy them in some way, boot them out of office if they're an elected official, going after Turning Point USA? This was all a major, if you want to talk about quote-unquote deep state or a shadow government or the Illuminati or the fourth branch, whatever, however you want to define it, that's it, baby. There's nothing deeper than that. Someone who's in power, who's been in power, by the way, for a very long time, that caused an issue, probably harmed more individuals than anybody in modern American history, and then lied about it, got away with lying about it, got an immunity from being held accountable from lying about it, and now we figure it out, and now we want answers and we want justice. That's the next question. What are we going to do about it? Because we hear a lot about committee hearings. We heard about the Epstein file committee hearings. We had Hillary Clinton in there. We had Bill Clinton in there. We had other individuals talking about Epstein. Where did it go? Who's been arrested so far? We hear about this. When will Dr. Anthony Fauci, who was science, who botched the AIDS thing, the pandemic back in the 1980s with AIDS, and who completely caused the entire COVID-19 pandemic issue, allegedly, based on the documents that Tulsi Gabbard ended up releasing here, when will we see justice? Because now we're in the point of information wave, we're in the point of transparency, we're in the wave of disclosure, which is all good news, and, you know, empowerment is knowledge, the more knowledge you have, the better off you're going to be. But when will we see action and justice done for this? I think that's where a lot of Americans are right now. And it's really unfortunate. But to the other side, that would be an act of war to them. Because anything we say is completely untrue. Anything we say to them is misinformation, so we can't be trusted. So if we do act upon it, it's nothing more than a revenge tour to them. And that looks really bad PR-wise going into a midterm election, but I guarantee you that many Republicans, many independents, many non-affiliateds, many people that barely follow politics at all because they're so frustrated with the system, if they start seeing some justice being done, could you imagine the voter turnout? Could you imagine the people that would actually show up in support? Republicans are always scared of their own shadow, and they're scared of doing anything that would rock the boat, especially during election year. That would not only rock it, it would rock it in their favor. They just don't see that yet.
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25: 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I'm Ken Chester.
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1: That is what's up, my friends. Welcome back into it. 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The newsletter is coming out on Monday, a week from today. It will be the next one because it is the first Monday of the month. So you still have some time to sign up at HoosierReason.com, become the latest Hoosier-holic, and go check that out. Also, if you want to see the podcast, which we are, just to let you know, we are nearing the point of doubling. We already hit the matching the number of downloads from 2025. We are almost getting closer to the near doubling of our podcast downloads from 2025. And again, we're in month number, month number six of the year. So well done on that. Thank you. That's awesome.
2: Well done.
1: We love it. 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Subscribe to it there. I want to tell you about my friends over at Americans for Prosperity. As you know, Congress is getting ready for their Reconciliation Bill 3.0 this summer. What could be in that? Codifying the Trump administration's agenda and working on what's known as the Affordability Agenda of 2026. And Americans for Prosperity, America's largest grassroots organization, is working with you and I, the everyday American, to make sure that affordability is priority number one for our elected officials, including permitting reform for energy dominance, tax cuts, deregulation, health reform, and so much more. You can be part of that solution. Go to AmericansForProsperity.org/affordability and make sure to see the plan where we can put pressure on our elected officials to make sure to get the job done. AmericansForProsperity.org/affordability, and let's help bring in that golden age of America. By the way, you want to talk about blindly following and just blindly listening. Here's the big question. How much do you trust, and I'm not talking about you conservative Republicans, I'm talking progressive Democrats. I know you listen. I get your very angry hate messages on social media every single day. Here's how much do you blindly follow and listen to someone like Ilhan Omar? And tell me if this does not, I would think, Republican, Democrat, if this was on the Republican side or a Democrat, I would hope that this would raise a red flag for everybody. Hat tip to Fox News on the latest story coming out today.
0: What's trending today?
1: As you know, the tax filings from Ilhan Omar showed that the full assets between her and her husband with net income were ranging between $6 million to $30 million in assets. And the big question was, how the heck did that happen?
3: Say what?
1: Now, when questioned on it, all of a sudden they revised their tax filings because they said there was a mistake. You know, maybe a decimal went to the wrong place, something weird happened. That's, you know, happens every once in a while, happens to the best of us, especially when you're running a $30 million winery with no actual product that's ever gone out the door. That should raise some suspicions of people saying, a little bit strange on that one. That being said, the new revised filings that came out at the end of 2025, now being reported by Fox News Digital, the latest shows that Omar's revised value of her and her

0: $100,000 from that 125, showing that their net worth could actually be negative now.
1: Say what?
0: Now, again, Donald Trump comes out with information. Tulsi Gabbard, Kash Patel, Dan Bongino, Robert F. Kennedy Jr. Everybody under the cabinet comes out with documents showing this is what's going on. Can't be trusted. News is not going to cover it. Ilhan Omar reports her taxes at $30 million in value. We question on where she got that in such a short amount of time, revises her taxes, and now she actually has a negative net worth with an income of $125,000 and debts between $30,000 to $100,000. Yeah. How does that one work? I know that sometimes that decimal is very tricky, but that's a pretty drastic one there. Who's actually going to buy that story?
2: This is the Voice of Reason with Andy Hoosier.
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3: 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Credit card debt is at an all-time high in this country, but that's not all. National financial journalist Jordan Goodman explains.
4: The credit card delinquencies are up to 13%. In the first quarter of this year, which is the highest since the 2008 financial crisis. So we don't have a financial crisis like that, but it's really hitting people hard. The inflation with the higher expenses. And it's true in other areas as well. Mortgage delinquencies and foreclosures are up. Car loan delinquencies and foreclosures and repo men are being very busy around the world, I guess, picking up these cars. People just don't have the money to pay these things. Now, with credit cards, it's not only the amount, but it's the interest rate. I mean, you're paying 22-25%, so it's hard to even pay the principal, never mind the interest, and that's why people get behind. And that is clearly a warning sign for the economy. All of these delinquencies, student loans, the same thing. I think I saw something recently that 25% of student loans, basically people have stopped paying on them, just are not able to pay their student loans. So all this debt is piling up and making it difficult. Now, there's one huge debtor which keeps going into more debt all the time, which is called the U.S. government. We went over $39 trillion for the first time ever.
3: Jordan Goodman is the author of more than a dozen books on money and personal finance. The Iowa Business Report is presented today by Iowa History Journal. 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More at iowahistoryjournal.com. I'm Jeff Stein for the Iowa Business Report.
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6: The KCRG TV9 First Alert Forecast. Overnight seeing partly cloudy skies at the low of 55. Northeast winds at 5 to 10 miles per hour. Partly cloudy skies on Tuesday, a high of 78. South winds at 5 to 15 miles per hour. The chance for storms arise for Tuesday night, a low of 61. Chance of storms continues into Wednesday as high temperatures head towards the upper 70s. I'm TV9 First Alert Storm Team Meteorologist Camille Dinka on News Talk 1540 KXCL.
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0: It's America's political therapist. This is the Voice of Reason with Andy Hoosier.
1: Yeah, welcome back into the program. Great to have you here for a Monday doing our thing like we do every single day here on this show. Lots to cover, man. We still haven't even talked about Iran. And apparently kindness in politics, kindness is now a bad thing, according to some on the other side of the aisle. Now remember, this is the same side of the aisle, politically speaking, that 22% say they're actually going to be waving an American flag for 4th of July in just a couple of weeks from now. They're the same party that says near 40% of them think that political violence is justified because, well, evil person on the other side, and they disagree with what I have to say, so therefore it's okay to harm them. That's kind of crazy, but we live in a very strange world, indeed. All right, that being said, let's get into what's trending, shall we?
0: What's trending today?
1: I want to go to Vice President J.D. Vance for just a moment as we talk about Iran. That's going to lead into our guest here on the program. But speaking earlier today, after ongoing negotiations, the Memorandum of Understanding still holding kind of, sort of, for the most part. But while we're saying it's a great success, Iran's out there saying that they toppled the nuclear regime of the United States and that they're following nothing from orders from the U.S.
2: What we told the Iranians yesterday is when you guys engage in what us millennials might call trash talk, you can't expect the President of the United States not to respond and not to correct the record. So when they say things that aren't true, the President is going to respond to it. I'm going to respond to it. Americans are going to respond to it. When they make threats that aren't rooted in reality, they have to accept that the President of the United States is actually going to set the record straight. That's all that happened. So yes, there was a little bit of threatening, there was a little bit of whining, but at the end of the day, the talks continued and we made great progress.
1: Ooh, I like that. Trash talking too. That's okay. A little bit of trash talk. Let's do that with the Iranians and see how well they like it after sending an AI video of them blowing up the Statue of Liberty. It's a wild time between that, between Europe, between what's going on over there. Are we seeing some cultural shifts in humanity?
0: Let's go to the Red State Spirits Hotline.
1: That's where I'm going to go with our next guest on the program on our Red State Spirits Hotline, redstatespirits.com. 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On the line with us, and it's good to get him back on here, he is the author of multiple books, including Tiny Blunders, Big Disasters, book number 1 and 2, the man himself, Mr. Jared Knott. Jared, how are you, my friend? Nope. Till we got you.
3: Thank you very much. It's an honor to be here.
1: Great to have you here. It's great. It's been a little bit since we've chatted with you. There's a lot of shaking up and changes going on in the Middle East right now between Iran, between Europe and their immigration policy. Are we starting to see a humanitarian cultural shift, do you think, in parts of the world?
3: Well, in terms of the Iranians, the only shift that takes place is when you just bomb the hell out of them and force them into a corner, then you finally see some movement. But their core, their character, their central attitude has gotten worse, or is just as bad as ever was. Very heinous, very sadistic. They kill 45,000 of their own people, machine gun them down in the streets, or torture them in prisons, remove their eyes, and then torture them to death. So they're on a human spectrum of evil. They're way over there with Stalin and Hitler and the rest of them.
1: Yeah.
3: So no, there's no shift there. However, in Europe, I think there very definitely is a shift to the right. I think you're going to see a different prime minister here in just a few days, maybe. And I think you're going to see a conservative prime minister within a year and a half or 2 years. And all across Europe, they've got burned by the liberal left woke policy of allowing immigrants to come in without any kind of screening, horrible abuse of women, horrible increase in crime, damaging the tourism. So I think their public is going to shift to the right, so you will see a move to the right there, I believe.
1: That would be really good news. I love that idea. We see in Ireland right now, in Conor McGregor, one of the big national icons there in Ireland. He's been pushing for a wave to push. We've seen actually some militant Irish people coming out and making videos saying that they're going to go after Muslims that are in the nation of Ireland right now, along with the United Kingdom, that they're finally done. They've had it. And the government, for some reason, has been protecting them left and right, and I don't quite understand why. Have they hit that breaking point? Do they finally say that enough's enough? We're going to do this whether the government helps us or not.
3: Yes, it's some strange things happening over there in our mother country that you can't even fathom, can't even understand. Elon Musk sent out a tweet about 6 months or a year ago talking about these grooming gangs. What the hell, what's a grooming gang? They're going to teach people how to cut hair? No, no. We're talking about rape gangs, mass rape. What? Gang rape gangs from the immigrants from the Middle East. And the police have done very little about it. The press has kind of hushed it up, and it's considered racist to even discuss it. What? What? Young women being gang raped, you're not supposed to talk about it, you're not supposed to do anything about it. That's considered racist. It just blows your mind. I mean, it just makes no sense, but some weird things going on over there. I think the public has had enough. There was a gentleman who was stabbed by immigrants. They accused him of making racial slurs, and the police handcuffed the poor guy. Here he was bleeding to death, and he did, in fact, bleed to death, and they blamed him for the incident when he was innocent, and it was the immigrants that had stabbed him to death. There were incidents like that that just inflamed the public, and they're out on the streets demonstrating, and so I think that's going to be driving a major shift to the right in England as well as the rest of Europe currently and in the near future.
1: Yeah, it'd be really interesting. Jared, I don't know why we have a really long delay here, but I just want to let you know about that. So we'll try and figure that out here momentarily. But I want to go to not just Europe while we're starting to see this massive change, but we're also seeing some change in the Middle East outside of Iran, where we're seeing really a lot of these nations that are becoming non-radicalized, Saudi Arabia and these other countries that are actually not being controlled by the Muslim Brotherhood, which makes Iran kind of the sole outcast right now. But at the same time, while that's happening, which is all good news, the relationship with the United States and Israel seems to be really strained, and their interaction with Lebanon and some of the terrorist groups with Hezbollah out there. Your books and being the historian and seeing these tiny little changes that could change the course of a certain region, is the strain between the United States and Israel going to be an obstacle for ongoing ceasefires and peace and ongoing trade in the Middle East, do you think?
3: Yes, we're kind of in a strange conundrum, kind of a box here. The Hezbollah attacks Israel by hitting it with rockets. Well, what's Israel supposed to do? They counterattack to protect themselves. Well, how could Israel dare do that? I mean, Israel is put under pressure, well, don't do that. Well, we'll tell them to stop attacking us and blowing up our people, blowing up our buildings here, and we won't have to counterattack. It's kind of an odd little vicious cycle there, but that is the kind of the problem we have there. You can't blame the Israelis. You can blame Hezbollah, but that's one of the things that J.D. Vance and the president are going to have to deal with, try to get that part of the world quiet long enough that we can get the treaty with Iran to stand and to stand firm. And, of course, you have to deal with the trash talk. The Iranians want to say a lot of bluster, so it's popular, I'm sure, with their constituencies in their radical quarters over there in Iran, so they say all these nasty things. But then that's in one corner, and then the peace treaty is supposed to be moving towards peaceful terms in the other side of the discussion. And so we're kind of have another vicious circle going there, another conundrum. But hopefully the president and J.D. Vance, they'll be able to find a reasonable solution to this stew pot, that's the boiling pot of contradictions and misunderstandings.
1: Yeah, really interesting. We're talking with Jared Knott. He is the author of multiple different books, Tiny Blunders, Big Disasters, book number one and book number two. Last question for you, Jared, and I appreciate your time. We're wrapping up the G7 summit, and some of the leaked audio from different world leaders have said that they have mixed feelings on how they work with the Trump administration, whether they have to play nice to get along with Donald Trump, whether they try to buy their time and just ride out their time with the Trump administration when he's gone in a few years from now. The global stage on how global policy is going to be enacted with Donald Trump right now at the helm, kind of leading and showing the strength and flexing that muscle of the United States of America. What does that look like moving forward on a global scale on what could happen thereafter the Trump administration and some of these world leaders that struggle to work with him?
3: Well, if we have a reason to complain, for years and years now, the United States has shouldered the burden of defending the West against Russia, against Iran, against the Middle East, against China. We've been paying far, far more than our share, and they have been paying far, far less than their share. They're 2%, and sometimes they don't even pay the 2%. They're the ones closest to the point of the spear. So we have a reason to be unhappy with their performance and their paying their shouldering their part of the responsibility, which they've not been doing. I think because Donald Trump is pulling back and creating a kind of a vacuum there, then they're going to be forced to step in and to do their part, because now it's no accident that Poland and the Baltic states, which are right at the edge of the Soviet Union, they wasn't to pay their share, and that's bless them for that. You take a step or two back over there in Germany and France, they feel a little safer, and so they have not been paying their share. But they need to feel the hot breath of the Soviet Union, and they need to do their part. Now, it's interesting, one of the pieces, with all the bad news that's been out there the last couple of years, the good news is that right, Ukraine is actually winning the war. They have become experts in drones, and they're, of course, attacking deep inside Russia, attacking their petroleum processing centers, and it's hitting them pretty hard. So Putin should be in a position of wanting to have some kind of peace agreement. He doesn't mind how many thousands of people round up in a meat grinder, but I think he feels big and strong.
1: Yeah, well, and you know what? Yeah, and Jared, I hate to cut you off there. I know with that delay, it's going to be hard here, but you're right. I mean, we are winning on that front as well. Hopefully some of the world leaders see the changes that are happening right now. We appreciate your time, my friend. We'll get you back on here again real soon.
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5: News. I'm Ted Lindner. President Trump's warning Iran about misbehaving during a 60-day negotiation period.
6: The U.S. is waiving sanctions for 60 days, allowing Iran to sell and export oil. And President Trump says the unfreezing of Iranian assets could also be a benefit to American farmers. Still, the president warns if Iran does not live up to the memorandum of understanding, he will do what he has to do.
5: That's Fox's Jared Halpern. And a federal judge says that top Justice Department officials can stay on the case against the man charged in the White House Correspondents' Dinner shooting back in April. Attorneys for Cole Thomas Allen argued Acting Attorney General Todd Blanche and D.C. U.S. Attorney Jeanine Pirro should be disqualified because they were at the event. But the judge rejected that, ruling they're unlikely to be witnesses and don't meet the legal definition of victims. 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
9: It was 15 years ago when I first spoke those words into a microphone. 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Stand by for news and commentary. 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
12: This is this horrible thing to say that. One of the worst, most anti-election democracy things that's ever been proposed. They say it's all about ID, voter ID. It's not. They will remove 25 million people off the roll.
1: Wow, so Chuck Schumer still talking about the Save America Act. That's trying another push right now. Actually, they're talking about connecting the FISA renewal with the America Save Act or Save America Act, which I don't know if that's going to happen or not, but Chuck Schumer back out on the media saying that it's going to... How many did he say it's going to remove off there? And it's... I mean, if you can't validate yourself and prove who you are, then... You probably shouldn't be voting in the first place, but...
12: They say it's all about ID, voter ID. It's not. They will remove 25 million people off the rolls.
1: 25 million? Really, 25 million people are completely incapable of actually showing an ID, a federal ID, state-issued ID, something, to go and vote if you pass the Save America Act? 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All right, I've been teasing this all show, so I promise I'm not going to hold it back from you any longer. So, apparently niceness is now really, really bad.
11: What's trending today?
1: Last week we covered the fact that Vice President J.D. Vance was on The View, and he killed them with kindness. He was very happy, he was very cordial, he put them in their place, but he did it in a very nice manner. The recap of that, apparently on The View, was not so nice, where they even went after their own for being nice to the guy.
13: I actually heard what you said to him, right? Because he was sitting in the middle, you were here, I was here.
14: Right.
13: And you said to him, I mean, it was a backhanded compliment, you said to him, you know, you're pretty good for a Republican.
14: Yes.
15: And then I sat over here and was like, what about me?
14: You don't even seem, because that's like a MAGA Republican.
13: No, but
14: it's a different.
13: He also came in, listen, he came in strategically prepared to disarm us with niceness. He came in being affable and laughing easily and being very nice. I mean, it worked on you, didn't work on me.
16: It didn't work on
15: so
16: me either.
15: I have to say.
1: Wow. There you go. Didn't work on me. He came in here trying to laugh, trying to be nice. It didn't work on me. He's a nasty human being. How dare he try to be nice to us? Man, that's where we're at in society today. Now, as you know on this program, I respect anybody that has an opinion, even though I may disagree with it. If I can connect the dots and understand your thought process, I won't agree with it probably, but I can at least respect where you come from if you're on the other side of the aisle. I don't respect those that just use bumper sticker arguments and have no understanding of anything at all. But at the end of the day, just to be nasty, like, dude, he tried to be nice. It didn't work on me. We have to call him. I mean, I get it. It's The View. It's the bickering hens. It's that what they do. I got to give a little credit, though, because she turned around and fired back.
15: Hey,
17: it did not work on me.
16: I think it did.
17: It did not. I respect the office. I'm a civilized human being. When someone comes on my show,
16: that's true.
17: Then you treat them like a human being.
16: Well, Barbara Walters did say that. When but someone...
17: I learned under Barbara Walters. Yeah,
1: Barbara Walters did say that we respect the office and that we got to treat them like a human being. That is now the controversial point on the other side of the aisle. Imagine that. Not the controversial thing of the fact that we're now advocating for values against the United States. We're not advocating for values that are against the founding principles. We're not even showing the controversy of the fact that 27% of Democrats are only 27%, whatever that number is, that was going to be proud of waving the American flag on 4th of July. And 46% of them say that they're celebrating 4th of July not to celebrate the United States of America, but to just have it as a holiday with their friends and family and neighbors for a barbecue in their backyard. That's not the controversial point. The controversial point is now, do you treat your political opposition as a human being with civility? Or are you the near 50% of Democrats that think that political violence is now justified because we have to dehumanize you because you are the worst person on the face of the earth? That is the low-level, superficial garbage that we're now debating in society today on whether you treat your opposition like a human being, because according to Anna Navarro, that kindness didn't work on her. She still had to call out J.D. Vance for being a subhuman being. Crazy world we're living in, man. Back at it again tomorrow. Until then, it's Be Your Own Voice of Reason. It's The Voice of Reason. I'm Andy Hoosier. We'll see you on the radio. Bye.
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22: Tensions between the U.S. and Iran have calmed since signing a memorandum of understanding. Do U.S. voters think it will help? Big picture, our Fox News poll finds that two-thirds doubt a peace deal will keep Iran from developing nuclear weapons. And that view is shared by more than half of Republicans, Democrats, and Independents. Plus, nearly 9 in 10 across the political spectrum agree it's important for the U.S. to avoid a prolonged military conflict with Iran. There are also areas of disagreement. While most Republicans are happy with the job President Trump is doing handling Iran, most Independents and Democrats are dissatisfied satisfied. Overall, 64% of voters disapprove. Likewise, nearly 6 in 10 think the U.S. made the wrong decision in taking military action against Iran in February. Most Democrats and independents say it was wrong, while most Republicans believe it was the right decision. I'm Dana Blanton. That's your Poll-Pourri.
0: This is Seth Leibson for townhall.com. As we celebrate our 250th anniversary as a nation, it is worth reflecting on what got us here and kept us going, living as we do under the longest-lasting Constitution in world history. From the Declaration of Independence to the Constitution, our country's framers set about establishing this most successful of political governing structures because they understood a few truths. Given low polling about American pride these days, they are truths about which we may need to ask, are they still self-evident? We began this experiment declaring a recognition of something higher than man, the laws of nature and nature's God, and a creator, endowing us with a right to self-government and a recognition that we human beings are all equal, especially in our inequality before God. Rights to life, liberty, and the pursuit of happiness are not given or tolerated by government or man, but God. Our founding fathers all understood and enshrined this force, but too many here have forgotten or unlearned this. Sadly, just now, we need a great relearning.
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5: Negotiations continue. I'm Ted Lindner, Fox News. President Trump saying the U.S. has total control of the Strait of Hormuz as talks between the U.S. and Iran wrapped up in Switzerland. Fox's Lucas Tomlinson with more.
3: President Trump says Americans will benefit from a relaxation of sanctions if Iran complies with the Memorandum of Understanding.
23: Money that's being unfrozen is going to be used to buy food, and the food's going to be bought exclusively through the United States from our farmers.
3: Vice President J.D. Vance expressed optimism after negotiating with an Iranian delegation for 18 hours in Switzerland.
24: The Iranians have agreed to invite IAEA inspectors back into their country. That is a major milestone for the American people.
3: Iranian state media controlled by its Islamic Revolutionary Guard is disputing Vance's assertion, calling it false.
5: Some critics are skeptical that Iran's nuclear capabilities have actually been stripped away, but the White House remains optimistic. The race is on to replace British Prime Minister Keir Starmer, who announced his resignation yesterday. Fox's Jonathan Savage.
25: Keir Starmer will remain in number 10 Downing Street until his Labour Party chooses a new leader. Nominations open on July 9th and close 1 week after that. If there's more than one name in the ring, Labour members will vote over the summer. If there's only one candidate, that man or woman will automatically get the job. The favourite is Andy Burnham, sworn into Parliament just hours after Starmer's resignation speech, having won a special election last Thursday. This was his plan all along, leaving his job as Mayor of Manchester in order to force his way into Downing Street. In London, Jonathan Savage, Fox News.
5: More than 11,000 bottles of 25 milligram chlorothalidone tablets are being voluntarily recalled. It's because testing found they failed to dissolve at the proper dosage level. They're manufactured in India, distributed to the U.S. by Rising Pharma Holdings of New Jersey. 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
5: It's primary day in Maryland, Utah, and New York. 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
36: Earlier this month, Lieutenant Governor Pamela Yvette came out ahead with nearly 29% of the vote, a few points ahead of Attorney General Alan Wilson. Now the two will face each other in a runoff. While President Trump endorsed Yvette before the primary, he's now endorsing both Yvette and Wilson in the runoff, writing in a recent Truth Social post, he can't hurt one of them by only endorsing the other. There are congressional race runoffs as well, including in Nancy Mace's first 1st District. Charleston County Councilwoman Jenny Costa Honeycutt is up against State Representative Mark Smith. On the Democratic side, Coast Guard veteran Mac DeFord faces retired Navy Vice Admiral Nancy LaCour, who was fired by Secretary of War Pete Hegseth as Chief of the Navy Reserve. Jessica Rosenthal, Fox News.
5: President Trump heading to Pennsylvania today to highlight American manufacturing. Fox's Jared Halpern with more from the White House.
4: The president will visit the Mack Trucks facility in Lehigh County, Pennsylvania. The 1.7 million square foot facility assembles all Class 8 Mack trucks for the North American market, according to the company. President Trump's American manufacturing is benefiting from his tariff policy, forcing more automotive companies to open U.S. plants. Affordability and the cost of living have emerged as top issues for voters ahead of the midterm elections, with polls showing most Americans are dissatisfied with President Trump's handling of the economy. At the White House, Jared Halpern, Fox News.
5: And Minnesota Democrat Congresswoman Ilhan Omar now claiming she's got a potential negative net worth. Her office says earlier accounting that showed that Omar was worth millions was just a goof. In a financial report meant to cover 2024, Congresswoman Omar claimed that she and her husband controlled between $6 million and $30 million in assets. Her office now saying it was all due to an accounting error that overstated her husband's net worth. I'm Ted Lindner. This is Fox News.
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6: The KCRG TV9 First Alert forecast. Overnight, seeing partly cloudy skies at the low of 55. Northeast winds at 5 to 10 miles per hour. Partly cloudy skies on Tuesday, a high of 78. South winds at 5 to 15 miles per hour. The chance for storms arise for Tuesday night, a low of 61. Chance of storms continues into Wednesday as high temperatures head towards the upper 70s. I'm TV9 First Alert Storm Team Meteorologist Camille Dinka on News Talk 1540 KXEL.
7: Currently, it's 66 degrees on the Voice of Eastern Iowa.
8: 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Gary McNamara and Eric Hurley talk about everything from politics to social issues and news of the day. 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
9: All across America, we are Red Eye Radio. He is Eric Hurley and I'm Gary McNamara. Hey, I know there's a ton of stuff that happened yesterday, but I want to get to... I thought about this yesterday after I was driving home, and I went, wow, I forgot to say that. And this is when we were talking about the Democratic Socialist of America, which is the, I mean, that's the group of people that's taking over the Democratic Party. I mean, they believe in all the radical things out there, and you're talking about AOC, Bernie Sanders, Mamdani, Platner, you know, anybody in the, you know, anybody in the squad, and you know, they're the leaders, but the Democratic Party is going along with it. And I saw somebody wrote today. I forgot. Oh, I'll find it. I think I actually printed it up somewhere in my pile of stuff. That was saying that the Democratic Socialist of America, you know, that really primarily appeals to the young people, and the old people won't vote that way. Well, look at the last election with Kamala Harris and how radical she was. When you look at it, Democrat, we talked about this because this is what amazed us, is that the older demographics for the Democrats are the most loyal towards the Democrats. So when I saw that, I went, what? But one of the things that I forgot to mention from this story, and we talked about what the Democratic Socialists of America want to, where they want the Democratic Party to go. A lot of it they've already gone. You know, the radical transgender movement, identity politics without question, as we know, which is the racism of the Democratic Party, where they judge people by groups and not individuals. They also want to abolish the U.S. Senate. They want to defund the Pentagon, no money for the military.
10: Right, right.
9: Universal amnesty to illegal immigrants.
10: Mm-hmm.
9: Transfer ownership of major corporations to the public. I love it. The public. You mean I become a stockholder? No, actually, they take it away from the public and give it to the government.
1: Yes, these are, they're already, we have publicly traded companies.
9: Yes.
1: That is the private sector. Right. What they're saying is the government owns it.
9: Right. And but this is the one that I wanted to they also demand that police budgets be kept to zero. What was the other thing? And the statement that the U.S. is an imperialist nation and everything else. But the other one was that the president and the Supreme Court, with a chief executive, which is the president, and the judiciary chosen by and subordinate to Congress, they wish to get rid of the separation of powers.
1: Yes.
9: And I didn't mention that. We mentioned that.
1: But we didn't mention the effect of that, what that actually means.
9: Right. And as we've said before, when you ask people, you go out and you say, what's the most important part of the Constitution? Probably people would say freedom of speech, right? Or the Second Amendment, or the Bill of Rights.
1: Nope.
9: Probably that would be that's
1: what you would get.
9: I'm going to guess that would be the most frequent. The most frequent answer, where actually the most important part of the Constitution is the separation of powers, hands down.
1: Scalia wrote about that.
9: Yeah.
1: And it was, if you think about it, one of the most important observations.
9: Right. There is no Bill of Rights. There is no Bill of Rights if there's no separation of powers.
1: There is nothing without separation of powers.
9: Right. That's when everything falls apart, which is what they want.
1: Right.
9: Which is,
1: exactly.
9: And the entire thing of, when you look at the separation of powers, the Senate and the House are actually part of that.
1: Right, right. I say for this, Democratic Social Group of America, what do they call themselves? Democratic Social Group of America, whatever. The Communists of America. The Pinko Commies.
9: The Pinko Commies.
1: Here's what I think they should do. Just come out and say it. One person in charge for a very, very long time. The government owns everything and provides to you only what you need. There. Pretty simple. Yeah. We don't have police. Oh, wait a minute. Now, eventually they would have police, because if you... and, you know, any of your friends decided to have a well-formed militia, let's say, and you wanted to start an uprising against this one person in power, their police would not allow that to happen and would, of course, take action against you.
9: But the separation of powers is the basis of everything that the United States is based upon, which made us different at that time and has been followed by so many nations across the world. And the Democrats want it gone. And I don't want to hear that, well, there's a split here in the Democratic Party. Not with the politicians, they're not. The voters keep putting in the most radical politicians on the Democrat side. You don't see a Democrat uprising saying, my God, you believe that men should be able to expose themselves to women in a locker room? Are you nuts?
1: Yeah.
9: You know, people still, the Democrats that are still left that are voting are for all of these things.
1: Right.
9: As the polls have shown. We did that about a month ago. What do the people actually believe that vote Democrat? And it's like, okay, it mirrors what the Democrats are actually promoting. But the separation of powers, which means power cannot accumulate in one area of the government. And when you see what the Democrats, Socialists of America are doing here, what they want the Democratic Party and what they want eventually the legislation to be, is to put all the power in Congress that is only based on population.
1: Without a Senate.
9: Exactly. That's what I said. With just the population.
1: Right.
9: That the states would not matter. Think about this. I haven't heard, Republicans maybe, I haven't heard any Democrat politician in Virginia, for example, because we talked about what they did in Virginia. They want to join the compact.
1: Right, right.
10: Yeah. You know, the compact that said, well, however Virginia votes, it won't matter. It's what the majority of states want to do. We follow that.
1: As a part of this compact,
10: right.
1: Everyone who's part of the compact, they'll decide. So whatever we decide as a state doesn't matter.
10: Doesn't matter.
1: The compact,
10: right.
1: As a group decides.
10: And there's been no peep saying, wait a minute, you're taking the voice of Virginia citizens. My God.
1: Mm-hmm.
10: I'm just thinking Virginia Thomas Jefferson. That just finally hit me. I'm like, oh, my God.
1: Yeah.
10: And they're saying Virginia citizens don't matter.
1: Right.
10: That's what they said.
1: No, that's exactly what
10: Virginia citizens don't matter. Now, Republicans are screaming about it, but Democrats don't care.
1: No.
10: Democrats
1: no.
10: don't care. You know,
1: they would love it. I believe a number of them, of the rank and file, are thinking, look, there are a couple of things this does for me. Is, well, you know, that the whole nuisance of having to go vote, I'm not going to have to do that anymore. I'll just let all these other states that are part of this compact with our state decide for us. And the fact that those same people, the rank and file, that believe that also believe that they'll make the right decision and that the group, the mob, should rule.
10: Yeah. That the mob should rule, and by having the Supreme Court under the authority of Congress, that means the Bill of Rights means nothing.
1: Means nothing.
10: Doesn't mean anything anymore, because it's the tyranny of the majority, which the Founding Fathers were against. And the beautiful thing is, it's the same Democrats that sit there and say, the antiquated philosophy of the Founding Fathers who put together this document and the racism, yet what they wish to get to is a reactionary government where power will sit with the tyranny of the majority, which is what our Founding Fathers were against. And if you understand, as we said, why the Electoral College exists, why, you know, why the Senate exists, and it's really the same reason, but you look at it, you and I said, Look at the futurists, and we talked about this yesterday, the population shifts. The population, you're going to have so much of the population in 75 years if things continue the way they are in Texas and in Florida.
1: Mm-hmm.
10: And we're talking about massive amounts.
1: Mm-hmm.
10: Texas will have twice the population of California.
1: Yeah.
10: Yeah. And Florida will, I think, roughly have about 20 million people more than California. And you're going to have southern states that have a lot more power, which means all these rules and it's like the panic for the ranked choice voting in California when they thought this might not go our way.
1: Right. Yeah.
10: Oops, this might not go our way. What are we going to do? Oh my God. We got to change this.
1: Yeah. Yeah.
10: And so I find it really interesting, but it's important to bring up. Because it also fits in with this. I want to play this here. This is Harry Enten. Because this is about the polls and Independence Day and 4th of July. And it's something that we've talked about before when we get to Independence Day and say, well, what is a patriot? If you completely disagree with the Constitution of the United States, if you believe that the separation of powers should be gone, if you believe the Senate should be gone, if you believe the Electoral College should be gone, if you believe the First Amendment should be gone, if you believe the Second Amendment should be gone, well, you're actually not a patriot, because a patriot believes in the basic concepts of the ultimate law, which is the Constitution of the United States.
1: Yep.
10: If you don't believe in it, what America are you loyal to?
1: Right.
10: And that's not over-the-top rhetoric. It's based on, you know, define, you know, what a patriot is. But let's go to Harry Enten talking about patriotism, the, you know, Independence Day coming up, and the way the two parties think. Here we go.
1: All right.
11: This, to me, is one of the most stunning divides that we have seen. You know, we're talking about polarization in politics. It even comes down to what you believe July 4th actually is. Like, what does July 4th mean to you? Celebrate America, friends and family time. Among Republicans, what do you see? You see the clear majority say it's a time to celebrate America, 65%. Among Democrats, however, the plurality disagree. Look at that. What do you see? Friends and family time at 42% versus just 24% who say that what it means most to them is to celebrate America. So even on the basic question of what July 4th means to you, we have Republicans on one end saying celebrate America, more of them say that, and Democrats on the other end saying that it means more to them to have time with friends and family.
0: What do they say about the flag?
11: Yeah, okay, so what do they say about the flag? Even on the basic level of flag, look at this. Look at how we have an increasing polarization on this issue. We'll display the flag on July 4th, the American flag. Back in July of 2001, look at this. You had 68% of Republicans, 65% of Democrats saying that they would, in fact, display the flag on July 4th. You come over to this side of the screen, Republicans basically are where they were 25 years ago, right? 64%. But look at that Democratic percentage. Absolutely plummeting. Just 27% of Democrats say they will, in fact, display the flag on July 4th. Democrats and Republicans in different camps, even on the simple question of displaying the flag on July 4th, a polarization, a split that simply put did not exist a generation ago.
10: So I guess the question is, where are we wrong when we say Democrats are not patriots? If the Democrats are going here and the Democratic Party agrees with the Democratic Socialist of America, if that's where that party is going, where they wish to shred the Constitution of the United States,
12: yeah,
10: well, of course they don't want to fly the flag. They don't believe in America.
12: No. They don't. They want. This is the attempt, and has been the attempt for a very, very long time. Dismantle the Constitution.
0: Yep.
12: And, you know, you started asking the question years ago. Okay, then what would your Constitution, your version of the Constitution, look like? And of course, you know, we never get the answers. It's just a question you throw out there, and it's never going to be, and they're never going to, nobody else is asking them, but now we know.
10: Now we know. When they say that the Constitution needs to be changed, now we know.
12: Now we know exactly what by the way, for years, we started this years ago. Own it. Quit trying to hide what you really want. And now we're here. Now we're here. You and I have been saying this for the longest time. Why are you trying to, going back to Obama or whatever it was? They were radical. We knew they were radical. And they get into, media interviews or election time debates or whatever it might be. Testifying on Capitol Hill. And they can't own all of their radical ideas. They can't promote them. Now they're doing it. Here we are.
10: Yep.
12: Now we know. And promoted proudly. By the way, put this on everything. For these radicals, put this everywhere. Spend your ad money promoting this. Let's go. Let's go. Let's have this debate about what this country is all about and what it's founded on. Formed militia, well-regulated militia really is the term, but well-informed public is what we need. And we have too many willfully ignorant people out there. This is a great opportunity to separate communism from liberty.
10: Yeah, because when you look at it, the government ownership of major corporations,
12: yeah,
10: get rid of the Senate, get rid of the Electoral College, and think about it, because I always focus on, you take one of the most liberal states out there, and I think arguably you could say Massachusetts is one of the most liberal states.
12: Yeah, yeah.
10: They would lose any power that they have in Congress.
12: Oh, yeah, right. Well, Bernie state, it's done.
10: And great point.
12: Yeah.
10: Bernie state, Vermont.
12: Right.
10: You would lose any type of influence at all because everything would be proportioned by the population.
12: Right.
10: So you'd lose your two senators. You'd lose one half of the power that you have in the bicameral legislature.
12: Yep.
10: We are Red Eye Radio.
12: Brought to you by Hotshot Secret.
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18: 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I'm Denise Pellegrini. How do you like to snag a mortgage of below 6%? Believe it or not, about 16% of borrowers got a rate under 6% last month. How did they do it? One way, they bought new homes instead of older existing homes. Home builders sometimes subsidize interest rates or cut deals with lenders to offer their buyers lower rates. Another way they're getting lower mortgage rates is taking out adjustable rate mortgages and hoping to refinance before the introductory teaser rates end. And some people are even pledging some of their assets as collateral to get lower rates, as brokerages like Charles Schwab and Fidelity let wealthier investors borrow against their portfolios rather than take out traditional mortgages. For that, though, you might have to have at least $100,000 in your account. One experiment in Maryland shows overall shopping around could result in lowering your planned monthly mortgage rate by almost $450 a month. And that's the Bloomberg Real Estate Report. I'm Denise Pellegrini.
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0: our major representation for the things that we care about in the federal government.
1: I'm sure they wouldn't have a problem. Yeah. I'm sure of it.
2: This is a Bloomberg Money Minute. Amazon is hoping consumers are primed and ready for the 12th annual Prime Day online sales event, which, despite its name, runs for the next 3 days. Expectations are high for high sales prompted by low prices, not just for Amazon, but for other major players in e-commerce, including Walmart and Target, which are running their own counter promotions. Adobe is forecasting that price sensitivity coming from factors such as high gas prices could help push composite sales across company promotions 9% higher this year from last to a record topping $26 billion. Word that SpaceX is looking to raise at least $20 billion from its first bond offering to help finance its artificial intelligence ambitions has helped sink its stock. Following its record IPO last week, followed by three straight trading days of big gains, SpaceX has now come back to Earth with a 23% drop over three trading days, wiping out $600 billion in market value. Andrew O'Day, Bloomberg Radio.
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11: Fox News, I'm Ted Linder. Republicans lean into their achievements to win the midterms. They're relying on President Trump to help get the message across. White House Press Secretary Karoline Leavitt telling Fox's Hannity immigration and tax cuts are the GOP's bread and butter.
12: Secure borders, deporting the worst of the worst violent, illegal alien murderers and rapists from our country. Cutting taxes, which he did nearly 1 year ago. We're coming up on the 1 year anniversary of his historic One Big Beautiful Bill, the largest tax cut for working families and middle class Americans.
11: And more than 11,000 bottles of 25 milligram chlorothalidone tablets being voluntarily recalled because testing found they failed to dissolve at the proper dosage level. They were manufactured in India and distributed in the United States by Rising Pharma Holdings of New Jersey. 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
13: The KCRG TV9 First Alert forecast. Overnight seeing partly cloudy skies at the low of 55. Northeast winds at 5 to 10 miles per hour. Partly cloudy skies on Tuesday, a high of 78. South winds at 5 to 15 miles per hour. The chance for storms arise for Tuesday night, a low of 61. Chance of storms continues into Wednesday as high temperatures head towards the upper 70s. I'm TV9 First Alert Storm Team Meteorologist Camille Dinka on News Talk 1540 KXEL.
14: We have 64 degrees now on News Talk 1540 KXEL.
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0: roughly 4 years ago. The companies are in advanced talks for Qualcomm to buy Modular for roughly $4 billion. Sources tell Bloomberg a transaction could be announced in weeks. AI capability could soon be a greater part of air traffic control. Airspace Intelligence, Inc. has won a U.S. government contract to provide artificial intelligence tech for managing flight traffic, including to map out flight trajectories and to identify areas of congestion. The FAA says the new system will reduce delays, improve the flow of traffic, and increase airspace capacity and be fully in place by the end of 2028. Today we get a couple of influential earnings reports, cruise giant Carnival this morning and FedEx this evening. Andrew O'Day, Bloomberg Radio.
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2: News. I'm Ted Linder. Federal officials announcing two more arrests in the plot to target the UFC Freedom 250 fight at the White House last weekend. Fox's David Spunt.
3: Investigators tell Fox News the alleged plan was to use drones with explosives to hit buildings near the event, which would force a mass evacuation and steer crowds toward a pre-staged sniper team.
2: Seven suspects have now been arrested. Investigators believe there are still more suspects out there. And President Trump warning Iran about misbehaving during a 60-day negotiation period. Fox's Jared Halpern.
4: The U.S. is waiving sanctions for 60 days, allowing Iran to sell and export oil. And President Trump says the unfreezing of Iranian assets could also be a benefit to American farmers. Still, the president warns if Iran does not live up to the memorandum of understanding, he will do what he has to do.
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5: The KCRG TV9 First Alert forecast. Overnight, seeing partly cloudy skies at the low of 55. Northeast winds at 5 to 10 miles per hour. Partly cloudy skies on Tuesday, a high of 78. South winds at 5 to 15 miles per hour. The chance for storms arise for Tuesday night, a low of 61. Chance of storms continues into Wednesday as high temperatures head towards the upper 70s. I'm TV9 First Alert Storm Team Meteorologist Camille Denga on News Talk 1540 KXEL.
6: Currently, it's 61 degrees on the Voice of Eastern Iowa.
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1: Hello, I'm Jerry Stewart. 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
2: News. I'm Ted Linden. Republicans leading into their achievements to win the midterms. They're relying on President Trump to help get the message across. White House Press Secretary Caroline Leavitt telling Fox's Hannity immigration and tax cuts are the Republicans' bread and butter.
3: Secure borders, deporting the worst of the worst violent, illegal, alien murderers and rapists from our country. Cutting taxes, which he did nearly 1 year ago. We're coming up on the 1 year anniversary of his historic One Big Beautiful Bill, the largest tax cut for working families and middle-class Americans.
2: And a Biden-appointed federal judge Monday blocking the use of a federal database to check citizenship. It was designed to identify illegally registered non-citizen voters, but U.S. District Judge Sparkle Suknanen said it's unlawful and cannot be used. He argued there's a danger it could wrongly purge voters from the rolls. 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
4: The KCRG TV9 First Alert forecast. Overnight, seeing partly cloudy skies at the low of 55. Northeast winds at 5 to 10 miles per hour. Partly cloudy skies on Tuesday, a high of 78. South winds at 5 to 15 miles per hour. The chance for storms arise for Tuesday night, a low of 61. Chance of storms continues into Wednesday as high temperatures head towards the upper 70s. I'm TV9 First Alert Storm Team Meteorologist Camille Dinka on News Talk 1540 KXEL.
5: This hour, it's 60 degrees from News Talk 1540 KXEL.
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2: And thank you.
1: You know, I was thinking about Keir Starmer resigning as prime minister. I think it'll go into effect. He's staying as he stepped down immediately.

0: We are Red Eye Radio. He's Eric Harding. I'm Gary McNamara. You know, I know that if somebody's, you know, an independent or leans left or whatever, they probably would listen to us at times and just say, well, that's just over-the-top, you know, rhetoric about the Democrats. And we're like, we're not making an allegation. We're observing what they're saying. We're observing their platform. And you look at the Democrat Socialist of America, which is the momentum of where the Democratic Party is going, and they wish to shred the Constitution of the United States and the most important parts of the Constitution of the United States.
1: Yep.
0: That's not over-the-top rhetoric. It's what they have said in their own words.
1: Yep.
2: No, this is it. This is what they're putting out there openly now and promoting. And I hope they promote the daylights out of it. Let's go. This can be shredded all day long. What this would actually mean for this country, well, it wouldn't be this country anymore.
0: No. No. Now, you'd have to go through a lot of constitutional, you know, the constitutional amendment process.
2: Now, you're bringing in reality.
0: Now, and that's going to be a tough thing to do. Even in the Senate, for example, let's say they start with the Senate.
1: Yeah.
0: Let's say they say, okay, let's do a constitutional amendment to get rid of the Senate. What do you do in Vermont and Massachusetts?
2: Right.
0: Does Vermont and Massachusetts, when it comes down to it, the liberals there say, yes, let's give up our major representation for the things that we care about in the federal government?
2: I'm sure they wouldn't have a problem. I'm sure of it.
3: This is a Bloomberg Money Minute. Amazon is hoping consumers are primed and ready for the 12th annual Prime Day online sales event, which, despite its name, runs for the next 3 days. Expectations are high for high sales prompted by low prices, not just for Amazon, but for other major players in e-commerce, including Walmart and Target, which are running their own counter promotions. Adobe is forecasting that price sensitivity coming from factors such as high gas prices could help push composite sales across company promotions 9% higher this year from last to a record topping $26 billion. Word that SpaceX is looking to raise at least $20 billion from its first bond offering to help finance its artificial intelligence ambitions has helped sink its stock. Following its record IPO last week, followed by three straight trading days of big gains, SpaceX has now come back to Earth with a 23% drop over

0: We are Red Eye Radio. He is Eric Cronin. I'm Gary McNamara. Coming up on the bottom of the hour, more on the memorandum of confusion. By the way, I love this story here. You know, it's just a continuation of it. It popped up again. Representative Ilhan Omar is facing intense scrutiny as Republicans demand an investigation after her husband's net worth magically plunged from a high of $30 million in her original filing to just $20K to $125K. Income last year, $200,000 to $100,000, according to the New York Post. There's going to be an investigation up.
1: Thank you.
0: As there should.
2: This is a Bloomberg Money Minute. Right now is a great time to be an AI chip startup. Blistering demand for the tech capable of handling AI functions is prompting chip giant Qualcomm, which is trying to catch up with industry leader NVIDIA, to pursue Modular, which began operations only 4 years ago. The companies are in advanced talks for Qualcomm to buy Modular for roughly $4 billion. Sources tell Bloomberg a transaction could be announced in weeks. AI capability could soon be a greater part of air traffic control. Airspace Intelligence, Inc. has won a U.S. government contract to provide artificial intelligence tech for managing flight traffic, including to map out flight trajectories and to identify areas of congestion. The FAA says the new system will reduce delays, improve the flow of traffic, and increase airspace capacity and be fully in place by the end of 2028. Today we get a couple of influential earnings reports, cruise giant Carnival this morning and FedEx this evening. Andrew O'Day, Bloomberg Radio.
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3: This is the Bloomberg Business of Entertainment Report. Pre-orders for the most anticipated video game of all time will begin on Thursday.
4: Well, look who's back.
3: The start of pre-orders for Grand Theft Auto 6 suggests that the open-world video game produced by Take-Two Interactive's Rockstar Games will stick to its November 19th launch and won't be delayed again. The anticipation of the November launch date had many video game developers planning their own releases for October or the month prior, giving the new Grand Theft Auto a wide berth.
4: The only thing that matters is who you know and what you got.
3: Grand Theft Auto 6 is expected to be one of the biggest video games ever. The previous entry in the long-running crime drama series has sold more than 225 million copies. In a recent interview, Take-Two's chief executive officer, Strauss Zelnick, said he was both excited and terrified about the expectations surrounding the game. There's been no word on pricing. Karen Moscow, Bloomberg Radio.
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0: This is the Agricultural Law and Tax Report. I'm Roger McCohen. An ongoing investigation by the Oklahoma Department of Securities into a beef herd share program signals a critical shift in how regulators view modern agricultural contracts. The Oklahoma initiative is marketed as a traditional community farming setup, but regulators argue its underlying economic reality constitutes an unregistered investment contract. I'll be back in a moment with the details.
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0: An Oklahoma investigation shows exactly how state regulators evaluate modern ag contracts. Under the law, a security involves an investment of money in a common enterprise with profit expectations derived solely from the efforts of others. The targeted herd share appears to trigger every single prong. Ownership is pooled across a shifting herd rather than tied to specific animals. Management is completely centralized, and a zero-cost passive return is promised where calf splits cover all maintenance. While traditional custom grazing arrangements remain safe, major risks exist for crowd-funded agriculture aimed at passive urban investors. Properly structured arrangements must link buyers to specific physically identifiable animals and avoid zero ongoing cost language. Also, owners should be billed for feed, yardage, and vet care, and co-owners should retain documented, meaningful voting rights over management and marketing strategies. This has been the Agricultural Law and Tax Report. I'm Roger McCohen.
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0: 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Dom Savino's here once again. He's got the mic drop. Good morning, Dom.
1: Morning, Mike. Folks in Texas are buzzing today after getting some unwanted new neighbors, honeybees, millions of them, to be exact. The bugs weren't planning to be unleashed on the rural town of Mauriceville near the Louisiana border, but that's where they got rudely dropped off the other day after an 18-wheeler hauling 408 hives flipped over when it tried to make a turn. Emergency officials in Orange County had to put out a stay-at-home order in the hours after the great escape. That's how bad it was. It sounds like crews finally have the situation under control after working around the clock to unload the truck and save as many of the hives as possible. Fortunately, somehow, no serious injuries have been reported. Officials estimate there were 2 million bees on that truck when it turned over. Compare that to the human population of the entire county, Orange County, Texas, 84,000.
0: So I guess that's the good news. The good news is at least it turned over in a place where there aren't that many humans.
1: I guess so, yeah. Not in Dallas.
0: The bees to go after them. You think about like dangerous truck driving jobs, obviously like driving, you know, oil and gasoline, you know, chemicals, that kind of thing. But driving any kind of an animal that could attack people and sting them or bite them is probably up on that list too.
1: That must have been a terrifying sight as well for that truck driver.
0: Yeah.
1: You flip your truck, number one, and then number two, you just uncorked 2 million bees.
0: Yeah, yeah. And they're angry. They're not happy. Right. You know, right? They're not just waking up like, oh, what's going on? Let's go out and check things out. No, they're not happy and they're looking to you know, probably find someone to take it out on.
1: Yeah, if the bee movie was a horror movie, that's what happened in Mauriceville the other day.
0: Yeah, for sure.
1: Yeah, scary. And Mike, also, I've got a follow-up to a story we told you about the other day. You may have seen tourists joining us in the States for the World Cup have fallen head over heels, madly in love with one of our finest products. Of course, talking about ranch dressing.
0: Yes.
1: But as visitors try to head home, flying with big bottles of Hidden Valley, the TSA has warned travelers not to put those jugs in their carry-on bags, or else they will end up in a TSA lunchroom. Of course, they've got to be TSA compliant. Fortunately, Kraft may have a solution, because the condiment creator is teasing TSA-compliant ranch in a new Instagram post. It's an image of a clear bag filled to the brim with 3-ounce packets of Kraft's Classic Ranch. The post says, quote, some visitors leave with souvenirs, others leave with America's favorite dressing.
0: I mean, that's cute, and I'm glad they sort of jumped into action there, but 3 ounces, that's not even enough to get me started.
1: Well, it's all sorts of packets, though.
0: Yeah. So multiple packets, however many you can fit into one of those clear plastic bags, right?
1: Yes.
0: And then you supposedly can get that through TSA on onto the plane.
1: Yes. So just like you'd pack your shampoo and your conditioner and your toothpaste, imagine every single one of the thing you'd put in your toiletry bags is just ranch this time.
0: I mean, certainly tastier, for sure. Certainly, yeah. I wouldn't forget it, like, you know, leave it someplace, whatever. I'd know exactly where my ranch is at all times. So, yeah, I guess that's not bad. Thank you, Kraft, for jumping in there.
1: I have to say, too, I've enjoyed seeing all of these newcomers to the States find out all the great things that America has to offer.
0: Yeah.
1: Like huge pitchers of beer and free bread and ranch dressing and that stuff.
0: Yeah, yeah. I don't even know if they, even when this was dreamt up, well, obviously when they were trying to get the World Cup here, I don't even know if they realized the type of positive tourism sort of publicity they were going to get from this.
1: Yeah, even better than imagined.
0: 13 minutes now in front of the hour. Thanks, Dom.
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4: The Auburn University baseball team has stirred up a bunch of angry atheists in Wisconsin. The Freedom From Religion Foundation demanding that players stop wearing practice pullovers adorned with religious messages. The Tigers have pullovers that declare Jesus won. There's also a cross on the shirts. On top of that, team chaplain Mason Manners offers players the chance to pray and attend Bible studies. Manners has a history with Auburn. He broke his neck playing football at an Alabama high school and went on to become a star baseball player at Auburn. And Manners gave credit to God for saving his life. Now, the players don't seem to have any problems with any of this, but the atheists say the chapel is coercing players to participate in religion. The Freedom From Religion crowd says it's upsetting that coaches are celebrating Christianity and that players are just afraid to speak up. You can read more about this story at ToddStarnes.com. Good day.
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2: British Prime Minister Keir Starmer announced his resignation on Monday, marking the sixth change in leadership the UK has seen in the past decade. While Downing Street has become known for its revolving door of prime ministers, one resident has remained a constant presence throughout the political upheaval: Larry the Cat, the UK's longtime chief mouser. According to the Washington Examiner, Larry, a brown and white tabby, has served as chief mouser to the cabinet office at 10 Downing Street since February 15, 2011, and has been at the heart of the UK government for over 15 years, braving some of the most turbulent political upheavals in modern British history. Over the years, Larry's become far more than just Downing Street's chief mouser. He's earned a reputation for his appearances alongside journalists, encounters with visiting dignitaries, and well-publicized clashes with other Westminster felines, most notably Palmerston, the Foreign Office cat. Larry's tenure has also coincided with some of the most consequential moments in recent British history, including the Brexit referendum and the COVID-19 pandemic, along with multiple changes in government. After 2 years as prime minister, Starmer's resignation triggered another leadership transition in the UK, ensuring that Larry would welcome a seventh prime minister to Downing Street. And that'll do it for this hour. For Nicole Murray and Dom Savino, I'm Mike Gavin. 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
3: This is a Bloomberg Money Minute. Amazon is hoping consumers are primed and ready for the 12th annual Prime Day online sales event, which, despite its name, runs for the next 3 days. Expectations are high for high sales prompted by low prices, not just for Amazon, but for other major players in e-commerce, including Walmart and Target, which are running their own counter promotions. Adobe is forecasting that price sensitivity coming from factors such as high gas prices could help push composite sales across company promotions 9% higher this year from last to a record topping $26 billion. Word that SpaceX is looking to raise at least $20 billion from its first bond offering to help finance its artificial intelligence ambitions has helped sink its stock. Following its record IPO last week, followed by 3 straight trading days of big gains, SpaceX has now come back to Earth with a 23% drop over 3 trading days, wiping out $600 billion in market value. Andrew O'Day, Bloomberg Radio.
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5: Iran's president goes to Pakistan. I'm Dave Anthony, Fox News. Continuing talks that got going over the weekend in Switzerland with Vice President Vance leading the way for the U.S. to prevent Iran from having nuclear weapons.
6: I trust actions. And what the president has asked us to do is verify what they're doing, focus less on what they're saying.
5: The vice president touts that Iran's allowing nuclear inspectors back into the country. That's, though, being disputed.
7: Iran's ambassador to the United Nations says there has been no discussion on allowing in inspectors from the International Atomic Energy Agency. He insists Iranian nuclear activities are for the next stage of talks with the United States.
5: That's Fox's Jonathan Savage. President Trump insists if Iran does not comply with the deal signed during the 60 days of further talks,
8: I will do what I have to do.
5: Meanwhile, Hezbollah claims Israel is violating a ceasefire in Lebanon, firing at civilians, but the Israelis claim they struck armed terrorists who posed a threat to their soldiers.
9: Hezbollah is to blame here. They killed 5 Israeli soldiers over the weekend. They've been launching drones at Israeli forces in southern Lebanon, and we do expect this issue to remain a priority of conversation in the Memorandum of Understanding.
5: Fox's Trey Yingston, Tel Aviv. The polls opening now in Maryland and South Carolina for primaries and runoffs. The voting started an hour ago in New York, where several progressive and socialist those candidates who are trying to win Democratic primaries for Congress. They'll also vote today in Utah. Now an update in the Nancy Guthrie case. More than 4 months after she was abducted from her home in Arizona, we're learning a second kidnapping ransom note that the Guthrie family got told them she had died.
10: The note said Nancy was, quote, buried with nature. The sender or senders of the first two ransom notes have not been publicly identified, and there have been no reported arrests in connection to them. The notes were received within days of Nancy Guthrie's disappearance. The first note demanded millions in Bitcoin in exchange for Nancy's return.
5: That's Fox's Todd Pyro. 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
5: President Trump will hit the road today, going to Pennsylvania to highlight what he says is booming American manufacturing. He'll visit a Mack Trucks assembly plant in Lehigh County. But the president may also be getting updates on the work he says is being done to fix the Washington reflecting pool that's turned green. Not long after a contractor he hired had painted the bottom of the pool dark blue. He claims it's been vandalized, warning those involved could face serious jail time.
16: The president's American flag blue paint floating at the top of the reflecting pool was the work of vandals and not contractors who worked on the renovation.
17: Let's put it this way. When you have a 350, I think it's 350, not 250, a 350-foot slit from one end to the other, you think that's proof?
16: An algae bloom also turned much of the water green this month, something President Trump also suggested could be the work of saboteurs. Cleaning the algae may require the pool, which was renovated for about $15 million, to again be drained. At the White House, Jared Halpern, Fox News.
5: On Wall Street, falling stock futures suggest a day of selling the day after the NASDAQ dropped 350 points, but the Dow rose 148. This is a big deal in the NBA. The Milwaukee Bucks are trading two-time MVP Giannis Antetokounmpo to Miami in a six-player deal. The Heat also give the Bucks several first-round draft picks. At soccer's World Cup, Messi makes history again.
18: Is this another one? Lionel Messi, there's the block. And Messi again!
5: Messi scored both Argentina goals in a 2-0 win over Austria on Fox. He has scored all five of their goals in Argentina's two wins. And he has 18 in his career at the World Cup. That's a record. Kylian Mbappe is only two back with 16. He scored twice to lead France 3-0 over Iraq. Norway beat Senegal 3-2. Algeria top Jordan 2-1. I'm Dave Anthony. This is Fox News.
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19: The KCRG TV9 First Alert Forecast. Today seeing partly cloudy skies at the high of 78. South winds at 5 to 15 miles per hour. Chisholm arrives tonight with a low of 63, south winds at 5 to 10 miles per hour. Chisholm continues into Wednesday with a high of 80, partly cloudy skies for Wednesday night with a low of 58. I'm TV9 First Alert Storm Team Meteorologist Bill Danka on News Talk 1540 KXEL.
0: There are areas of rain off to our west from Oklahoma up through western Kansas, portions of Nebraska and South Dakota. Widest area of storms is in eastern North Dakota, stretching back towards Manitoba, but not expected to have any impact on eastern Iowa, the way those storms are rotating currently. In Iowa City right now, skies are fair. The current temperature's at 65 degrees. Mason City at 60 under overcast skies. In Ames, it's 56 and fair. 60 degrees in Cedar Rapids with partly cloudy conditions. And right now, 61 and overcast in Waterloo Cedar Falls. And from the KXEL News Center, the Iowa State University College of Design is hosting its 2026 Iowa Mayor's Design Workshop starting today on the Iowa State campus. Now in its third year, the Design Workshop brings together mayors from across Iowa with Iowa State faculty, extension specialists, and design professionals to examine complex community challenges. Since launching in 2024, the program has grown into an ongoing collaboration between communities and the university. This year's theme is At the Intersection of Natural and Human Environments, and we'll explore how Iowa communities can strengthen the relationship between the built environment and natural systems while supporting long-term growth, resilience, and community well-being. Coming up during the KXEL Morning News, a disaster declaration for Alma Key County. We'll find out more from our coverage partners at TV9 with their first report of the morning on the way in less than 7 minutes. In sports, last night at Riverfront Stadium, the Waterloo Bucks defeated the Rochester Honkers 9-4. Full details coming up later on in the hour and in less than 1 minute. This morning's first agribusiness update, Agribusiness Matters, on the way. KXEL News Time approaching 6:09.
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14: 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The June Cattle on Feed report offers some of the latest trends from the cattle feedlots. We will hear more from USDA livestock analyst Michael McConnell with some of the details on this month's report next.
24: When Tarspot showed up, Sky Scout was already on it. Before widespread reports, before it was making headlines, before many growers even knew it was there. That's what happens when your fields are being monitored throughout the season. Sky Scout from Landis Cooperative helps identify disease pressure, crop stress, and other yield-threatening issues early, giving you the information you need to make timely decisions. Because the earlier you know, the more options you have. 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
14: The June Cattle on Feed report offers some of the latest trends from the cattle feedlots. USDA livestock analyst Michael McConnell provides some details.
25: 11.68 million head of cattle on feedlots with a capacity larger than 1,000 head. That was 2% higher than this time last year. There was 1.7 million head of cattle placed in feedlots during May. That was 10% lower than a year ago. And 1.55 million head of cattle that were marketed out of feedlots. That was 12% lower than a year ago.
14: McConnell explains why there are more cattle in feedlots than a year ago at this time and says a big reason is a slower inflow and outflow of cattle.
25: We still have more cattle in feedlots than we did a year ago. A lot of that is coming, though, just because we have relatively slower flows going into and out of feedlots. On the placement side, it has improved a little bit from a month ago and over the past couple of weeks, in particular in the southeast part of the country. But overall, tight cattle supplies is what's driving the day in the sense of fewer animals out there, and they're much pricier than they have been in past years. That's encouraging a lot of cow-calf operators to, I think, keep their animals on pasture.
14: That was USDA livestock analyst Michael McConnell. For more on this story and all of our daily news stories, you can visit our website at iowaagnet.com. 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
6: 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Going to the dentist is not one of most people's favorite things. 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
7: Blanc Dental Aesthetics came from the need for patients to understand that they could have dental service completed, they could have healthy mouths, but in an environment that creates a sense of warmth and a sense of comfort. This is my 10th year of practice, and I can tell you the vast majority of your friends and family do not like being at the dentist. When I think about the places I like to be and the places I like to service, one of the places I always refer to is the place I get my haircut. And I love it because when I come in, there's a smiling face, there's a service I'm super excited about, and maybe they hand me a glass of champagne. And that warm, fuzzy feeling that I get is something I want it to relate to my patients when they walk into my practice. The thing I think about when I think of my childhood dental practice is the way it smells. So as soon as you walk into the office, we have an intentional aroma that is going through the office that lends to a candle that would be in someone's home versus the chemical smell of sterilization of instruments.
6: 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The Iowa Business Report is presented today by Iowa History Journal. Six issues a year filled with stories of Iowa's amazing past. More at iowahistoryjournal.com. I'm Jeff Stein for the Iowa Business Report.
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1: From the KCRG TV9 newsroom, I'm Jim Mertens. Iowa Republican U.S. Representative Ashley Hinson says the Trump administration needs to brief Congress before any final agreement to end the Iran war goes into effect. Republicans in Congress have largely agreed with the president's decision to launch strikes on Iran if it means stopping the production of nuclear weapons, but they've disagreed on what a final agreement should include. Hinson says any deal must guarantee Iran doesn't get a nuclear weapon, but that there are strict accountability measures. Investigators identified the body of who they believe is the longest unidentified Jane Doe in Iowa. She was identified as 15-year-old Cheryl Edwards from Waukegan, Illinois. The Clinton County Sheriff's Office says deputies found her body in the Mississippi River north of Clinton in 1975. An autopsy determined her cause of death to be homicide. Investigators just identified her through forensic genetic genealogy. No suspects are in custody, and the investigation is continuing. Governor Kim Reynolds has issued a disaster proclamation for Alamakee County following last week's storms. The National Weather Service says an EF2 tornado touched down near Waukon last Thursday. It then crossed the Mississippi River into Wisconsin with wind speeds reaching more than 115 miles per hour. The proclamation allows the use of state resources for recovery efforts for the next 30 days. Iowa State University will start selling alcohol at Jack Trice Stadium this fall. The athletic director says ISU has been exploring ways to boost revenue streams. He pointed to other schools making the same move and having success. This does not mean there will be changes to ISU's game day policies. That includes no longer allowing fans to re-enter the stadium if they leave during the game. Alcohol sales will also be limited to 2 drinks per person per sale. Alcohol sales at Hilton Coliseum will begin in the winter. And the Paramount Theater in Cedar Rapids announced its 30th year of Broadway productions. In December, it'll be A Christmas Story, the musical. In February, it's Legally Blonde, the musical. And in June of next year, it's The Bodyguard at the Paramount. I'm Jim Mertens for breaking news alerts and headlines anytime. Download the KCRG TV9 News app.
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0: Times of clouds and sun throughout your Tuesday. High temperatures this afternoon will make it up into the mid to upper 70s. There is a chance for some storms overnight and into early tomorrow. Overnight lows will be in the low 60s with a high tomorrow near 80 degrees. Then Thursday, partly cloudy, a high of 77. Friday, 76. Another slight chance for some showers and storms to wrap up the work week. Current temperatures in eastern Iowa checking in at 57 in Olwine with overcast skies. Right now in Marshalltown, it's 63 and fair. 60 degrees with partly cloudy conditions in Cedar Rapids. A few more clouds, and right now it's 61 in Waterloo Cedar Falls. Coming up, Danny Lipford has tips for today's homeowner within the next 10 minutes as we look ahead towards the bottom of the hour and the latest news from Fox. But a lot between now and then as the KXCL Morning News rolls along on this Tuesday, June the 23rd, 2026. It's 6:19.
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0: News Talk 1540 KXCL is your politics frequency. A unanimous ruling from the U.S. Supreme Court. That was the vote in U.S. versus Hamani handed down last week. Amy Swearer is senior legal fellow at Advancing American Freedom and talked about the case with KXCL's Jeff Stein yesterday morning.
13: It has been a while since the Supreme Court, especially on a gun case, has been so completely united in telling the government that the government was wrong. So this is a case that I think a lot of people have gotten this wrong. So it is about marijuana use and the ability to keep and bear arms, but it doesn't go so far as to say, well, anybody can use any drug they want and still run around with guns. So it sort of splits the difference. So this deals with a federal statute that disarms people who are, what the statute says, is unlawful users or abusers of controlled substances. Now, I know a lot of people might hear that, and they're like, well, that sounds like a good idea, right? That you know, if you're a cocaine addict, maybe you shouldn't have guns. But in this case, you had Mr. Hamani, who the only evidence against him was that he admitted, well, I smoke marijuana, you know, a couple of times a week. And the government said, well, I'm not alone. You're automatically disarmed. We're going to criminally prosecute you. You lose your right to keep and bear arms. And more than that, at oral argument, the government took this very, very broad approach to this, basically saying that we don't have to prove anybody who uses any drug is dangerous, and it doesn't matter what drug they use. Anything that the federal government, through the Controlled Substances Act, has ever regulated, if you are using any amount of that drug for any reason other than, you know, what it was prescribed for, well, then you lose your right to keep and bear arms. The end, we don't have to actually prove that it made you dangerous. And the problem with this is that it went so broad that the government actually admitted to Justice Barrett that, yes, Justice Barrett, if you take your husband's prescription Ambien a couple of times a month to help you sleep, you are, by that alone, dangerous, and we can disarm you, and we don't actually have to prove it made you dangerous. Which you can understand how that could be a problem, right? Because there's a wide gulf between, you know, that situation and someone who, I mean, just to throw this out there, right, like a Hunter Biden scenario where he was a cocaine addict routinely using alcohol, right? Mm-hmm. And so at the end of the day, what the Supreme Court said was the government has to prove that the person that they want to disarm is actually dangerous because of their substance abuse, because of their unlawful use of marijuana. So they don't even necessarily say that the government couldn't have proved that Mr. Hamani was dangerous because he smoked marijuana every other day. But they couldn't just categorically say, well, because he smokes marijuana every other day, then he's dangerous. So it really, I think, puts the burden on the government to prove that at their core, the person they want to disarm is specifically dangerous, and they have to do it every time.
6: You don't have to categorically remove someone's rights without due process. There were other ways that they could have made sure that Mr. Hamani was not a danger or a threat. Mm-hmm. And that's the hook on all of these, is it not? When there's a case of overbreath by the government, there are less restrictive measures available to get at what the government claims it's trying to get at to begin with.
13: Absolutely, and this was a core component of the Supreme Court's decision was to say, look, historically, right, when you look at historical laws that disarmed people like habitual drunkards, it was focused on giving them some sort of process by which the government had to prove, you know, in the case of habitual drunkards, for example, that their drinking rendered them regularly dangerous or incapacitated. There are also, in states where marijuana is still illegal, and it's still very much illegal for recreational purposes at a federal level, they could have prosecuted him for the marijuana conviction. And then as a felon, right, he would have been disarmed. And I think what gets lost in some of this is this question of why was the government interested in pursuing this? You know, don't they have bigger fish to fry? It's funny that they pursued this case, Hamani comes to their attention because they're investigating him for potential ties to terrorism. Well, they end up not having enough evidence for that. And so they sort of use this other federal statute to get at him, disarm him for what they couldn't prove. And I think that's important here as well. They're essentially using this statute as a cop-out for the evidence they didn't have with respect to terrorism. And so you're right, there are just a number of other ways that the court leaves open here, including, by the way, the court explicitly says, look, this is not saying that there is no circumstance in which the government can't, look at a particular drug and conclude, yeah, that drug in that person is dangerous. For example, like someone who's addicted to methamphetamine, right, or to demonstrate that, again, maybe Mr. Hamani was smoking an absurd amount of weed, and it made him specifically paranoid. Right? That would have been enough to show that. But again, it's about making the government actually prove its case that the person is dangerous because of this unlawful substance abuse.
0: 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Guests today on the show include Dustin Hoffman of the Iowa Agribusiness Radio Network. 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But lots between now and then, KXCL news time is approaching 6:28.
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17: 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So the ideal time is early in the morning before the temperatures start to rise. The adjustments of sprinklers is also very important, so you water the lawn instead of the street. So check the pattern of any in-ground sprinkler heads. If you use movable sprinklers, take note of the positions in the yard where they're most accurate. I'm Danny Lipford with tips for today's homeowner.
0: 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Coming up, a Bloomberg Real Estate Report. And right now, the latest from Fox. Good morning, it's 6:30.
19: News. I'm Gianna Gelosi. It is primary day in key races in Maryland, Utah, and here in New York, where
20: multiple Mamdani-backed candidates are hoping to bring their agenda to Congress. And in the Palmetto State, South Carolina, voters will head to the polls for the GOP runoff election there. And President Trump has thrown his support behind both of those gubernatorial candidates, Lieutenant Governor Pamela Evett and State Attorney General Alan Wilson.
19: Fox's Douglas Ader, the president not letting up when it comes to pressure on the Islamic Republic.
21: President Trump spoke from the Oval Office on Monday, saying that if Iran doesn't live up to their end of the agreement, he'll do what he has to do. Now, over the next 60 days, the focus is going to be on resolving Iran's nuclear program and keeping the Strait of Hormuz open. With the initial agreement in place, millions of barrels of crude oil are leaving the Persian Gulf each day.
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3: This is Fox on Justice. The FBI says Herbert Leon Kimball was arrested in the Philippines and brought back to the U.S. after being accused of orchestrating a $1.2 billion Medicare fraud scheme targeting elderly Americans using call centers. Prosecutors say for years, Kimball would convince older Americans to get unnecessary orthopedic braces, then defraud the Medicare system. FTC Chairman Andrew Ferguson, who serves on the White House Anti-Fraud Task Force, says this wasn't enough of a priority in the previous administration.
4: We got him. Huge credit to FBI Director Kash Patel. Again, this is why this task force was so important, because it has focused all of the resources of the federal government on doing this.
3: This came just a week after the first arrest on that most wanted fraudster list. Saeed Abdulli Ered was arrested for allegedly stealing more than $4.2 million from a federal child nutrition program during the pandemic. As these arrests pick up, the administration is warning states to crack down on fraud or face a reduction in federal funds. Connor Hansen, Fox Business.
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6: The KCRG TV 9 First Alert Forecast. Today seeing partly cloudy skies at the high of 78, south winds at 5 to 15 miles per hour. Chance storms arrive tonight with a low of 63, south winds at 5 to 10 miles per hour. Chance storms continues into Wednesday with a high of 80, partly cloudy skies for Wednesday night with a low of 58. I'm TV 9 First Alert Storm Team Meteorologist Bill Danka on News Talk 1540 KXEL.
7: In Independence, it's 59 degrees. Skies are overcast. Right now, Charles City at 61 under cloudy skies. 60 degrees and partly cloudy in Cedar Rapids. And right now, overcast and 61 in Waterloo Cedar Falls. From the KXEL News Center on Monday, the Iowa State Patrol released the name of the driver killed in a Sunday evening accident on Highway 20 in Blackhawk County. 50-year-old Tracy Latham was driving in a construction zone west of the interchange with Highway 63 on the southern edge of Waterloo. Latham's vehicle went across into oncoming traffic and collided head-on with an SUV driven by 23-year-old Abby Hammond of Grundy Center. Latham was taken from the scene but died at the hospital. Hammond was flown to the University of Iowa Hospital in Iowa City. It's still not clear why Latham's vehicle went across into the oncoming lane. Monday's USDA farm report continued to show solid trends for Iowa corn and soybeans. 77% of corn rated good to excellent. 74% of soybean fields earned that good to excellent classification. It was another week that saw rain, but not necessarily in the places where it's needed the most. 18% of Iowa topsoil was rated as short or very short of moisture. At the subsoil level, 23% was short or very short. On the way, as the KXEL morning news continues, a milestone for Cedar Rapids firefighters. That's the subject of today's Iowa Almanac on the way in 4 minutes. It's 7:37. Make that to 6:37.
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8: 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I'm Riley Smith. The grain markets are anticipating two major USDA

0: reports. We'll have more right after this.
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2: You gotta have a fiddle in the band.
1: Alabama.
0: This week will bring us two of the biggest USDA reports of the year, the June quarterly grain stocks and acreage reports. This gives us the first glance into what the 2026 crop should actually look like. Michael Widener, Director of Grain Origination and Producer Strategy at Landis Cooperative, said this is a busy time for the grain markets.
3: Yeah, the next couple of weeks, you know, pretty critical periods that we have going on here. Little bit of everything. You still got some U.S.-Iran things going on. And then looking ahead to big crop report on June 30th, USDA planted acreage and quarterly stocks data. That's typically one of the biggest reports of the year. And we would expect, some fireworks there, potentially with some surprises around what growers said they got planted. And then, of course, the quarterly stocks data that we only get to look at, once a quarter, right?
0: Here in Iowa, we have seen plenty of rain recently. While this has led to some replanting in parts of the state, Widener said the markets are feeling good about the crop conditions.
3: Things look pretty solid across most of the Corn Belt, or at least key growing regions, right? You know, we can always point out the isolated pockets of issues, right? Too much rain, too little rain, those type of things, some drown outs here and there. But from a broad perspective, I think we're getting some relief in some areas that, we're showing up on the drought monitor. So that's helping relieve some things for sure. And as we talked earlier, Riley, I drove to northern Iowa today, southern Minnesota, and there's definitely some ponding in different pockets and, some lower ground situations and some of the replant you mentioned. But I think from the overall perspective, the market is, pretty content with where crops are and probably pricing in a trend line or better yields at current price levels on the new crop.
0: For Money Matters on Iowa Ag Radio, I'm Riley Smith reporting.
4: 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While many around him rose up with violence, he sat down for peace. 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Mahatma Gandhi made the world a far better place by reaching out with the strength he cultivated within his soul. 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
6: As our nation prepares to celebrate its 250th anniversary, Iowa History Journal's May-June issue explores Iowa's surprising connections to the Revolutionary War. 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
5: The city of Cedar Rapids began organizing its first volunteer fire department on February 4, 1869. Less than a month later, the city's first steamer engine and 500 feet of hose arrived, costing $6,000. The city's volunteer effort continued for 24 years before the first paid fire chief was hired. L.M. Ayers served in that position for 4 years. At the time, the city's loosely organized fire equipment consisted of 9 two-wheeled carts, 1 four-wheeled cart, 2 large hook and ladder trucks, and 1 supply wagon. On June 23, 1894, the Cedar Rapids Fire Department became a paid department with professional firefighters. The city would now be covered by a unified fire department rather than a collection of individual volunteer companies. Prior to the unification, individual volunteer companies would actually compete with one another to get to a fire first and put it out. The first central fire station in the city was on 2nd Street East near the Granby Building. A new station was built 5 years later, and the first motorized fire apparatus came in 1912. The department joined the International Association of Firefighters in early 1918. Starting in 1975, new fire trucks were painted yellow instead of red. Many departments tried this idea, as it was thought they would be more visible. Cedar Rapids ultimately switched back to red in the early 1990s. Today, the department prides itself on responding anywhere in our state's second largest city in less than 4 minutes. A total of 248 men, 11 companies, and 14 pieces of apparatus, all taken out of service, ending a quarter century of volunteer firefighting when the Cedar Rapids Fire Department became a unified paid city department on this date in 1894. And that's Iowa Almanac for June 23rd. Follow us on Twitter at Iowa Almanac. I'm Jeff Stein on News Talk 1540 KXEL.
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11: From the KCRG TV9 newsroom, I'm Jim Mertens. Iowa Republican U.S. Representative Ashley Hinson says the Trump administration needs to brief Congress before any final agreement to end the Iran war goes into effect. Republicans in Congress have largely agreed with the president's decision to launch strikes on Iran if it means stopping the production of nuclear weapons, but they've disagreed on what a final agreement should include. Hinson says any deal must guarantee Iran doesn't get a nuclear weapon, but that there are strict accountability measures. Investigators identified the body of who they believe is the longest unidentified Jane Doe in Iowa. She was identified as 15-year-old Cheryl Edwards from Waukegan, Illinois. The Clinton County Sheriff's Office says deputies found her body in the Mississippi River north of Clinton in 1975. An autopsy determined her cause of death to be homicide. Investigators just identified her through forensic genetic genealogy. No suspects are in custody, and the investigation is continuing. Governor Kim Reynolds has issued a disaster proclamation for Alamakee County following last week's storms. The National Weather Service says an EF2 tornado touched down near Waukon last Thursday. It then crossed the Mississippi River into Wisconsin with wind speeds reaching more than 115 miles per hour. The proclamation allows the use of state resources for recovery efforts for the next 30 days. Iowa State University will start selling alcohol at Jack Trice Stadium this fall. The athletic director says ISU has been exploring ways to boost revenue streams. He pointed to other schools making the same move and having success. This does not mean there will be changes to ISU's game day policies. That includes no longer allowing fans to re-enter the stadium if they leave during the game. Alcohol sales will also be limited to 2 drinks per person per sale. Alcohol sales at Hilton Coliseum will begin in the winter. And the Paramount Theater in Cedar Rapids announced its 30th year of Broadway productions. In December, it'll be A Christmas Story, the musical. In February, it's Legally Blonde, the musical. And in June of next year, it's The Bodyguard at the Paramount. I'm Jim Mertens for breaking news alerts and headlines anytime. Download the KCRG TV9 News app.
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13: Times of clouds and sun today with highs in the mid to upper 70s. Tonight, temperatures will be in the mid 50s, and overnight, showers and storms will develop. These are expected to be scattered and non-severe. Listeners north of Highway 30 are more likely to see rain overnight, with showers moving farther south into tomorrow morning. Most of the showers will be out by noon on Wednesday, but a few isolated showers could remain into the afternoon. Then sunnier skies move in with highs on Wednesday into the low 80s. Temperatures dip slightly on Thursday and Friday, mid to upper 70s for highs those 2 days, and showers return on Friday with isolated storms possible on Saturday. The latest temperature in Monticello at 55 degrees. Skies are fair. Right now in Newton, it's 61. 60 degrees in Cedar Rapids, and currently it's 61 in Waterloo Cedar Falls. Coming up, big changes for Missouri Valley Conference postseason basketball. Hear about those new details in sports on the way.
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16: 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Skechers getting a big assist from the Knicks' success.
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16: With OG wearing the brand shoes and a huge comeback win in Game 4 of the NBA Finals, giving Skechers bragging rights like this.
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16: Talk about how timing is everything. Lily Meyer, reporter for Bloomberg News, calls the exposure a circus shot for Skechers, which just introduced its first line of technical basketball shoes a few years ago.
18: To have an NBA player wearing your shoe is big, but then to have an NBA player who has this unbelievable moment wearing your shoe is a really good moment for the brand.
16: And this could be Skechers' moment to boost market share from its current less than 6%. Skechers also says watch for OG to get his own signature sneaker. The brand also has a new partnership with the rapidly growing WNBA. Denise Pellegrini, Bloomberg Radio.
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20: You're familiar with the legend of Bigfoot, aren't you? The elusive big hairy beast who walks upright with arms nearly dragging the ground? That's all I knew about Bigfoot until I read a terrific book by John O'Connor titled The Secret History of Bigfoot. Turns out a lot of people believe in Bigfoot, and they travel these United States to prove or disprove its existence. The most famous grainy 59-second video of the beast, called the Patterson-Gimlin film, was taken in 1967 near Willow Creek, California in Humboldt County. In Willow Creek, you'll find the Bigfoot Motel, Bigfoot Books, the annual Bigfoot Days Festival, and a 400-mile-long Bigfoot Trail. But the creature has also been spotted in places like Ohio and Florida. Read all about it in the newsletter The Bigfoot Times, or join a field trip to find it, led by the Bigfoot Field Researchers Association. John O'Connor is a gifted writer who, as one reviewer said, uncovers a portrait of our time with profound insights about solitude, landscape, belief, science, and the American character. The Secret History of Bigfoot, a great read. 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
13: It's time for sports on KXCL. Big changes are coming to the Missouri Valley Conference postseason. Starting in March of next year, the men's and women's tournaments will be played in the same city with an overlapping schedule. The Valley announced the women's basketball tournament will be shifted to St. Louis starting March 3rd. The men's tournament then begins the next day. Both the men's and women's championship games will be on Sunday, March 7th. Number one and number two seeds will get a fast track to the bracket's semifinals, while eight other qualifiers will battle through the tournament's early stages. MVC men's teams have played in St. Louis since 1991. The Waterloo Bucks shut out the Rochester Honkers for eight innings. Even though Rochester did break through in the ninth, the Bucks got the win 9-4 and halted a four-game losing streak. Colin Coonrod went 2-for-3, driving in two runs and scoring twice. Bucks starter Jack Walsh got the win, limiting the Honkers to one hit over five innings. Walsh did walk four, but also struck out four while picking up his first victory of the season. Waterloo was ahead 9-0 after a 5-run 6th, and the Bucks were able to coast from there. Waterloo and Rochester play again tonight. The rematch is at Mayo Field starting at 6:35. Two of the best bats in the Cedar Rapids Colonels lineup are being called up to Wichita. Merrick Houston was hitting .325 across 56 Colonels games and was the leading run scorer for Cedar Rapids with 46. Jay Thomason had 7 home runs and a .293 average. The Minnesota Twins are reassigning both Houston and Thomason to AA. Meanwhile, the Colonels get reinforcements as Henry Kuziak was shifted in from St. Paul, and DeMurray Pena is called up from Fort Myers. The Colonels are on the road this evening against the Wisconsin Timber Rattlers at 6:40. In Major League Baseball yesterday, the Kansas City Royals beat the Tampa Bay Rays 2-1 in 10 innings. It was the same score with the Milwaukee Brewers over the Cincinnati Reds 2-1. The Chicago White Sox edged the Cleveland Guardians 6-5. The LA Dodgers 2-1 winners against the Minnesota Twins, while the St. Louis Cardinals beat the Arizona Diamondbacks 3-2. The Chicago Cubs game against the New York Mets was postponed. At the College World Series, Oklahoma wins the title this year with a 13-2 victory Monday over North Carolina. World Cup soccer, Monday's winners were Argentina, France, Norway, and Algeria. Today's schedule is highlighted by England against Ghana and Portugal against Uzbekistan. 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
26: A pond in their pasture. They mow the grass in the pasture and get within about 20 feet of the water. Most of the pond has tall grass and other plants and trees around it. Some people have ponds that are located within a well-manicured lawn and mow right up to the water's edge. But if you fertilize the grass, chances are some of that fertilizer is ending up in the pond. Fisheries biologist Bob Lusk with Pond Boss Magazine says this adds nutrients to the water that it doesn't need.
27: Most of the time, water has plenty of nitrogen, for example, and plenty of potassium. Besides, water can absorb nitrogen from the atmosphere. So what happens is when you get excessive amounts of nitrogen, it starts to grow things you don't want in the water, especially algae. I've seen different kinds of algae show up around water areas that are adjacent to lawns that are especially over-fertilized.
26: He says if you fertilize the lawn correctly, the nutrients won't run off. But control also depends on the lay of the land, the soil type, and climate.
27: If you're in an area where you're prone to really heavy rains, big thunderstorms that bust through, like, you know, the tornado belt, for example. I think it's great to have a buffer zone around the edge of the pond, so that way, you know, you've got a 4 or 5 foot buffer area of native grasses that can catch whatever nutrients or silt or whatever tries to wash into a pond with heavy rains.
26: Lusk advises planting native turf grasses in the lawn beyond the buffer zone, which may reduce the need for fertilizer. If you like the well-manicured look, Lusk says it's okay to mow right up to the water's edge. Just be thoughtful about how lawn maintenance is impacting the pond's ecosystem. Find more tips for maintaining a lawn around a pond at livingthecountrylife.com. I'll see you in the country.
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13: 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The University of Northern Iowa has a new marketing message: wherever you go, UNI. More than 90% of UNI students are Iowa residents, according to the university, and most graduates stay in the state after graduation. As the campaign is implemented, Iowans can expect to see large purple wherever you go UNI installations on building walls, barns, silos, grain bins, and other highly visible locations across the state, with a goal to place a sign in every county. The first of those signs will appear in downtown Cedar Falls near Main and First Streets. Coming up during the KXCL morning news, we're just moments away from the latest national and international headlines from Fox. And then in the next hour, new details in a long-standing unsolved mystery involving an eastern Iowa community. We'll find out more from our coverage partners at TV9 in just about 15 minutes. Good morning. It's 7 o'clock.
0: I'm Michael Libby, and this is where Iowa comes to talk. 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
1: Nuclear honesty. I'm Dave Anthony, Fox News. That's what President Trump insists the U.S. deal with Iran demands, posting on Truth Social. Iran's agreed to high-level nuclear inspections long into the future, which Iran disputes. The day after the president warned he'll do what he has to do.
3: If Iran doesn't live up to their agreement, or if they're not behaving.
1: The president's post also maintains funds for the U.S. that is released for Iran will be controlled by the U.S. and used by Iran to buy food and medical supplies exclusively from the U.S. So Iran also disputes that today. The foreign ministry insists they'll decide how to spend any funds the U.S. unfreezes. And Fox's Trey Yingst reports.
4: President Trump just moments ago posted to Truth Social saying 19 million barrels of oil flowed out of the Hormuz Strait yesterday. He goes on to say an all-time record. Oil prices are tumbling down and the world is a much safer place.
1: And oil, meanwhile, is slightly higher today, but WTI is only about 10 bucks a barrel higher than before the Iran conflict sent oil and gas prices surging. It's up to 7 people in custody now. And the plot the FBI thwarted to attack the UFC event on the White House lawn earlier this month.
5: 2 more men have been arrested by the FBI, this time in Missouri and Washington State. Prosecutors allege the plot called for explosive-laden drones to strike near the White House before sniper teams open fire on attendees.
1: Fox's Lucas Tomlinson at the White House. It's primary day in Maryland, Utah, and New York, where this is a big question.
6: So just how influential is New York Mayor Zohran Mamdani? We're about to find out. Multiple Mamdani-backed candidates are hoping to bring their agenda to Congress, including fellow Democratic Socialist Daria Lisa Avila Chevalier and Claire Valdez.
1: That's Fox's Doug Luzader. There are also runoffs in South Carolina. President Trump likes the Republicans running for governor so much he endorses both. A big trade in the NBA ahead of the draft tonight. The Milwaukee Bucks sending star Giannis Antetokounmpo to the Miami Heat for players and draft picks. 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
1: The manhunt continues in the Kansas City area for the gunman who went on a shooting spree on a highway last week, firing into cars, killing one person, wounding four others. In Northern California, shots rang out in a quiet library.
12: It happened at around 5:15 p.m. The Butte County Library in Chico, California was open when a man shot and killed two adults. A child is hospitalized with what are being called minor injuries. Gunshots and screaming can be heard in a 911 call. Chico police set up a perimeter around the building. Some went in. The suspect fled out the back where other officers were waiting and made the arrest, recovering one gun with no shots fired. The police chief says there's no ongoing threat to the public. Chris Foster, Fox News.
1: A cruise nightmare is finally over.
14: Federal health officials confirm the end of a hantavirus quarantine for the last eight of the American passengers who were evacuated from a Dutch cruise ship hit by a deadly outbreak. 18 were sent to the National Quarantine Unit in Omaha, Nebraska in early May, with some later allowed to return to their home states under agreements to be closely monitored. But the final eight remained in Omaha for the full six-week quarantine period, the longest amount of time it's been known to take for symptoms of hantavirus to appear. Other passengers had been evacuated and quarantined in other countries. The outbreak sickened 13 people, killing three of them, including two Dutch passengers believed to have been the first infected while visiting South America. Lisa Brady, Fox News.
1: On Wall Street, stock futures are falling. Nearly 200 points for the Dow, nearly 800 for the NASDAQ. A star shines at soccer's World Cup.
15: Messi! History in Dallas! 40 years to the day since Diego
1: And then Messi scored again, leading Argentina past Austria 2-0 on Fox, giving him 18 career World Cup goals, a record. Kylian Mbappe, only two back of that record. He scored twice for France in a win over Iraq, Norway, and Algeria also won. I'm Dave Anthony, Fox News.
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29: KCRG TV9 First Alert Forecast. Today seeing partly cloudy skies at the high of 78. South winds at 5 to 15 miles per hour. Two storms arrive tonight with a low of 63. South winds at 5 to 10 miles per hour. Two storms continues into Wednesday with a high of 80. Partly cloudy skies for Wednesday night with a low of 58. I'm TV9 First Alert Storm Team Meteorologist Phil Danka on News Talk 1540 KXEL.
13: And this morning in Vinton, it's 60 degrees and overcast. Mason City at 61 under cloudy skies. Also 61, but fair in Ames. 63 in Cedar Rapids and 62 currently with clouds in Waterloo Cedar Falls. From the KXEL News Center, the Iowa State University College of Design will be hosting its 2026 Iowa Mayor's Design Workshop, which starts today and runs through much of this week. It's in its third year. The Mayor's Design Workshop brings together mayors from across the state with Iowa State faculty, extension specialists, and design professionals to examine complex community challenges. Since its launch in 2024, the program has grown into an ongoing collaboration between communities and the university. This year's theme is At the Intersection of Natural and Human Environments, and will explore how Iowa communities can strengthen the relationship between the built environment and natural systems while supporting long-term growth, resilience, and community.
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10: 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I'm Dustin Huffman. 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Well, front month corn futures 1 to 2 cents higher. Soybeans anywhere from 5 to 6 cents higher. We'll look at those numbers in detail in just a moment. Yesterday we saw corn drop 6 cents in the July contract. Soybeans were down 7 and wheat was down over 10.5 cents. The corn and soybean futures markets were pressured by favorable crop weather prospects for the rest of the month. The stronger soy oil market helped limit soy losses. Large wheat reserves have sent prices down for 2 consecutive sessions. USDA's export inspections report showed that corn and wheat inspections fell at the low end of expectations, while soybeans dropped below. USDA corn and soybean good to excellent ratings for last week were unchanged for the previous week. Meanwhile, the delayed commitment of traders report showed that money managers continue to trim net long positions in corn and soybean futures in the options market. On the livestock side of things, cattle futures opened higher in reaction to the cattle on feed report, but did not hold the initial gains. Feeder cattle futures performed well, but closed well off their highs. Hog futures could not hold, but maintain the sideways trading pattern. Opening cattle calls are going to be steady to higher. Hogs look to be higher to mixed. We'll take a look at the numbers next.
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10: On the overnight, July corn up 1.5 at 413 even. September up 1.5 at 421 and a quarter. July beans up 4.25 at 1120 even. August up 4.75 at 1127 and a quarter. Soybean meal up $2.60 at 302.40. Soy oil down 19 cents at 70.96. Chicago wheat up 1.5 at 599 even. Kansas winter wheat down 1.5 at 632 even. Kansas spring wheat unchanged at 610.5. Minneapolis spring wheat down a penny at 611.75. Oats up 5.5 at 309.25. Live cattle closed the day double digits higher. Feeders are triple digits higher. Lean hogs were double digits lower.
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22: Polling at the margins. I'm Jeff Stein with today's Iowa Politics Report. This is our regular reminder that when you hear a political campaign breathlessly announce how well they are doing in a poll, put the brakes on any redecorating of a Capitol Hill office. Now, this is not to say the poll is not accurate, but you need to dig past the headline. This came to mind because of a Josh Turek campaign news release yesterday proclaiming his advantage over GOP competitor Ashley Hinson in the race for U.S. Senate. First, the poll was released by GSG, Global Strategy Group, which describes itself online as top Democratic pollsters, and saying, quote, "Our work was pivotal in helping Democrats secure today's majorities in the U.S. House of Representatives and Senate," unquote. They might want to update their website. Last I knew, Republicans held the majority, but you can excuse them for not noticing since the GOP is hardly doing anything to let the world know they are there. Second, though, back to the original point, GSG is identifying itself as working for Democrats, so you have to ask at least a few questions when their polling shows a Democrat in front. The GSG poll done for the Turek campaign shows Turek leading Hinson by 2 points, 47-45%. As GSG points out, Republicans have a number of major advantages in Iowa. For example, a 10 percentage point advantage in voter registration, a 9-point advantage on partisan self-identification, and Donald Trump carried the state 2 years ago by 9 points. But there is a huge number of registered voters who are not affiliated with either party, which, as we've discussed, makes predicting election outcome impossible. That accounts for a lot of it, non-affiliated voters preferring a relative political outsider. And yes, for any incumbent member of Congress to be behind should be of concern to Republicans. The main thing to note, though, beyond the headline, is that the result of the polling is within the margin of error. Turek leads by 2 points, but the margin of error is plus or minus 3.1 percentage points. In short, it's fair to say it's a toss-up, and that alone is worth noting. And, to be fair, the Turek campaign's news release simply says he's ahead with some room to grow, which is far more restrained than many campaigns would be in making such an announcement. Republicans can accurately note that Turek just came through a strongly contested primary, so his name ID would be higher. But Hinson is a multi-term incumbent who ran plenty of ads herself during the primary season. And most folks, including the nonpartisans who will make the difference in November, they don't really pay attention until after the state fair, if not after Labor Day. So if anything, the poll should confirm what I think everyone has known for a long time. This will be a close race, right down to the wire. And that's the Iowa Politics Report for Tuesday, June 23, on Twitter, Instagram, Gitter, Threads, and Truth Social at Iowa Politics. I'm Jeff Stein on News Talk 1540 KXEL.
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5: From the KCRG TV9 newsroom, I'm Jim Mertens. Iowa Republican U.S. Representative Ashley Hinson says the Trump administration needs to brief Congress before any final agreement to end the Iran war goes into effect. Republicans in Congress have largely agreed with the president's decision to launch strikes on Iran if it means stopping the production of nuclear weapons, but they've disagreed on what a final agreement should include. Hinson says any deal must guarantee Iran doesn't get a nuclear weapon, but that there are strict accountability measures. Investigators identified the body of who they believe is the longest unidentified Jane Doe in Iowa. She was identified as 15-year-old Cheryl Edwards from Waukegan, Illinois. The Clinton County Sheriff's Office says deputies found her body in the Mississippi River north of Clinton in 1975. An autopsy determined her cause of death to be homicide. Investigators just identified her through forensic genetic genealogy. No suspects are in custody, and the investigation is continuing. Governor Kim Reynolds has issued a disaster proclamation for Alamakee County following last week's storms. The National Weather Service says an EF2 tornado touched down near Waukon last Thursday. It then crossed the Mississippi River into Wisconsin with wind speeds reaching more than 115 miles per hour. The proclamation allows the use of state resources for recovery efforts for the next 30 days. Iowa State University will start selling alcohol at Jack Trice Stadium this fall. The athletic director says ISU has been exploring ways to boost revenue streams. He pointed to other schools making the same move and having success. This does not mean there will be changes to ISU's game day policies. That includes no longer allowing fans to re-enter the stadium if they leave during the game. Alcohol sales will also be limited to 2 drinks per person per sale. Alcohol sales at Hilton Coliseum will begin in the winter. And the Paramount Theater in Cedar Rapids announced its 30th year of Broadway productions. In December, it'll be A Christmas Story, the musical. In February, it's Legally Blonde, the musical. And in June of next year, it's The Bodyguard at the Paramount. I'm Jim Mertens for breaking news alerts and headlines.
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8: This is a Bloomberg Money Minute. Tomatoes are a summer staple, whether it's part of a backyard barbecue or in salads, but prices are way up.
9: So we saw U.S. tomato prices rise by about 40% between January and April, the biggest three-month increase for U.S. tomato prices since 2006.
8: Emma Court wrote the story for Bloomberg News, and she says if you're looking for a primary culprit, blame the weather.
9: A lot of different factors at play, but ultimately extreme weather playing a pretty big role in sort of carving out the harvest and leading to less supply, you know, higher prices.
8: Raising the question of when might we see some relief.
9: The experts I've spoken with don't expect, unfortunately, tomato prices to recover to the levels that they had been before. You're going to have better tomato supply, but not enough to make up for all of these sort of disruptions.
8: And it's not just tomatoes. Coffee and beef are also higher, and economists are warning that as global warming intensifies, food price shocks will become more common. I'm Charlie Pellett, Bloomberg Radio.
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13: Today, times of clouds and sun with high temperatures that will be in the mid to upper 70s this afternoon. Overnight, we slide down into the low 60s with a chance for showers and storms developing. Folks north of Interstate 80 and really north of U.S. Highway 30 most likely to see that rainfall first as it moves to the south and east. And there is a chance of storms that lingers into at least the early part of Wednesday. Highs tomorrow near 80. Thursday, 77, partly cloudy skies. Friday, 76 for a high with a slight chance of showers. In Marshalltown this morning, a few clouds overhead, 63 degrees. The current temperature, it's 61 in Olwine. 63 and overcast in Cedar Rapids, and right now it's 62 in Waterloo Cedar Falls. And coming up, as the KXCL morning news continues, I'll talk with Luke Seberg of Iowa State University Extension about a new industrial and commercial scale battery plan that's being considered in Hardin County. 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
24: 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Companies are taking a chainsaw to the org chart, and AI is holding the saw. The coordinating, the scheduling, the status emails nobody reads. A bot does that now. I'm Kim Commando for ExpressVPN. 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Jack Dorsey says middle managers should not exist. Gartner says 1 in 5 companies will erase half that layer by year's end. The bosses left standing now run 12 direct reports, nearly double than what they used to. My prediction, in 3 years, the corporate pyramid has 2 floors, you and the AI that never books a 4 o'clock meeting. And look, some of these layers need trimming. But here's the move if you manage people. Stop doing the work AI does. Coordination is automated. Become the one who makes the judgment call a bot simply cannot. That's the job that survives. Get my free newsletter at getkim.com. 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
13: Talk 1540 KXCL, where Iowa comes to talk, and good morning. Large-scale battery energy storage systems can save power until that power is needed. And we're going to learn more this morning about those BESS systems, that's short for battery energy storage systems, as we connect with Luke Seberg, Community Development Specialist at Iowa State University Extension. Welcome back to the program.
1: Thanks for having me. It's great to be here, Tim.
13: Next Era Energy has suggested one of these battery units for Hardin County. So how do these battery energy storage systems work?
1: Well, Tim, they work pretty similar to any other rechargeable battery, like the ones that we have in our cell phones, personal electronic devices, all the way up to electric vehicles. Essentially, they are capable of being charged from an electric current, and then are capable of storing that charge, typically for the utility scale batteries. The most common commercially available utility scale ones have about a 4-hour charge to them. So essentially, they can charge up over a matter of time, store that energy, and then discharge it again in about a 4-hour time span.
13: So what kind of materials are these batteries using? If we're talking about the rechargeable batteries that I have at home, those are lithium ion batteries, and I know that there's a certain amount of caution with those, but lithium's kind of hard to come by, so having that on an industrial scale seems like it could be a challenge.
1: Certainly. Well, the utility scale batteries that we're seeing deployed here in Iowa and across the country and really around the world are primarily going to be a form of lithium ion. There's been a fair amount of research and development in that technology over the last 15, 20 years. And the way that supply chains are set up right now, probably for the foreseeable future, that's going to be the kind of the standard operating battery chemistry. Now, within lithium ion, there's several different sort of sub-chemistries or subtypes of lithium ion batteries. So primarily what we're seeing over the last couple of years is a move to lithium ion phosphate batteries. I won't pretend to be an expert on the global lithium mining supply operation, but there are efforts ongoing right now to sort of onshore a degree of that mining development and processing of those what are generally referred to as rare earth metals.
13: We're talking with Luke Seberg of Iowa State University Extension. In Hardin County, they're planning a possible battery energy storage system, which Next Era Energy would like to put into the community of Radcliffe. And in Radcliffe next Monday, that's June the 29th, from 6 until 7:30, Iowa State University Extension and a number of other collaborators will be hosting an informational meeting at the American Legion Post there. And what kinds of things do you hope to share with the public? Because this is a meeting that's open to anybody who'd like to attend.
1: Yeah, so the general idea behind these educational workshops is that we focus on the fundamentals of siting, permitting, planning, and safety of battery energy storage systems. So from the perspective of what's sometimes referred to as the authority having jurisdiction, so in that case, in this case, that would be Hardin County, what are some of the considerations that the public, as well as local officials, should think about or consider when determining how to site, aka where to place these batteries if they can be placed. Permit, in other words, what are some of the environmental, health, and safety considerations that go into these systems? And planning, so kind of thinking long term about the community's overall social, economic, and environmental health. What allowing or not allowing these batteries might mean for the community writ large. And then for batteries in particular, we always try to emphasize the safety considerations that communities like Hardin County should be thinking through when making kind of these kind of big long-term decisions. Given that there has been examples in the past of battery fires, battery failures. And so we talked through a little bit of that history and some of the regulations and safety standards that have been implemented at the national and international scales as a result of those prior incidents. So the kind of general rule of thumb here is it's an ever-evolving industry. It's an ever-evolving field. And each time the industry makes a mistake, they learn from it. And so we're trying to sort of walk participants through what that learning process looks like and how the changes that are made to battery standards are informed by research, science, and the firsthand experience of first responders around the country.
13: What would one of these battery energy storage systems look like if someone were to drive past a completed, functional, operational BESS unit? What would they see out their car window?
1: They would probably see something that looks pretty similar to a boxcar on a train, or a trailer that would be hitched to the back of an 18-wheeler. Approximately the same size, same height. Usually the way that they're sited these days, they tend to be, and I don't want to speak for the NextEra project in particular because I haven't seen any drawings or schematics, but usually they tend to get kind of placed in the center of a parcel or plot to sort of keep them away from the borders of that parcel. And the kind of interesting thing about batteries is that you'll kind of often hear them described sort of almost as like Lego pieces, and that they are very modular. So depending on the capacity needs of a developer or a site operator on a particular site, they might be a little bit smaller or a little bit larger, because essentially one of those trailers houses several racks of batteries. Within each of those racks of batteries, there are individual batteries. So again, modular, can scale to the project needs. But again, coming back to that safety consideration, they're probably not ever going to be lumped into groups that are larger than you would see in a typical trailer.
13: Well, a workshop looking at battery energy storage systems is coming up next Monday, June the 29th, in Radcliffe, as NextEra Energy considers placing one of these BESS systems in Hardin County. We've been learning a little bit more about some of the considerations ahead of the workshop as we've talked with Luke Sieberg, Community Development Specialist at Iowa State University Extension. He and several others will be at this session from 6 until 7:30 next Monday, June the 29th, at Radcliffe's American Legion Post. Thanks so much for being with us, Luke, for a preview.
1: Yeah, you're welcome, Tim. Always great to talk to you.
13: Well, this is the station where Iowa comes to talk. News Talk.
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13: 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Good morning. 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
14: Fox News, I'm CJ Papa. Massive oil tankers slowly moving through the Strait of Hormuz.
15: President Trump just moments ago posted to True Social saying 19 million barrels of oil flowed out of the Hormuz Strait yesterday. He goes on to say an all-time record. Oil prices are tumbling down and the world is a much safer place.
14: Fox's Trey Yinks in Tel Aviv. Oman and Iran stress their sovereign rights in their territorial waters in the Hormuz Strait. According to the joint statement, they are committed, they say, to ensuring safe passage through the strait. Two more suspects under arrest linked to the alleged plot at the White House, the UFC 250 event.
17: Newly unsealed court records identify Jordan Rinker and William Faulkner, defendants 6 and 7. Investigators say Rinker played a supporting role, accepting $1,200 from alleged ringleader.
14: That is Fox's Lucas Tomlinson reporting this morning. 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
25: Elena had another asthma attack. She's really sad to miss school again.
26: Asthma can be triggered by allergens from common pests.
25: I just can't shake this fever.
26: Mosquito bites can cause West Nile and Zika virus infections.
27: Sorry, boss. 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
26: The CDC estimates that more than 300,000 Lyme disease cases spread by ticks occur in the U.S. each year. 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
2: We've not seen any change in business travel. If anything, it's an acceleration in March versus February. So businesses are out traveling themselves, trying to generate the revenue they need for the higher cost environment.
0: Southwest Airlines COO Andrew Watterson says business travel is really strong and demand has held up despite higher costs from the impact of the war in Iran. He spoke with Bloomberg on the sidelines of the IATA conference in Brazil, where he explained what's driving demand for business travel.
2: Corporate profits really drive business travel, and corporate profits has held up well, and job growth is also strong, and that drives leisure travel. So the fundamentals of demand generation are strong.
0: There had been speculation that businesses would pull back on first class and business class travel because of surging jet fuel prices. Airlines raised base fares and increased baggage fees. But Watterson says he still hasn't seen a dip in travel. Rather, he says business travel has come back strong from a year ago when there was more uncertainty because of tariffs. Amy Morris, Bloomberg Radio.
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3: It's June 23rd, and this is your Fox Daily Snapshot. Today's National Pink Day, celebrating the meaning, history, and beauty of the pale shade of red. Elle Woods said it best in the movie Legally Blonde in 2001.
4: Whoever said orange is the new pink was seriously disturbed.
3: In 1997, Aerosmith releases a song about the color. The song reaching number 27 on the Billboard Hot 100. We can't leave out Pink, the singer-songwriter. It went to number one on the Billboard 100. Enough about everything pink. John Gotti, the Teflon Don, sentenced to life in prison in 1992. The mob boss had been found guilty of murder and racketeering. And in 1989...
5: I'm Batman.
3: Tim Burton's Batman, starring Michael Keaton and Jack Nicholson as the Joker, is released. I'm CJ Papa, and that's your Fox Daily Snapshot.
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8: The KCRG TV9 First Alert forecast. Today seeing partly cloudy skies with a high of 78, south winds at 5 to 15 miles per hour. Two storms arrive tonight with a low of 63, south winds at 5 to 10 miles per hour. Two storms continues on a Wednesday with a high of 80, partly cloudy skies for Wednesday night with a low of 58. I'm TV9 First Alert Storm Team Meteorologist Camille Danka on News Talk 1540 KXEL.
9: It's overcast and 61 in Independence. Right now in Charles City, also 61 under cloudy skies. Overcast, 63 in Cedar Rapids, 62 with clouds in Waterloo Cedar Falls. And from the KXCL News Center, on Monday, the Iowa State Patrol released the name of the driver killed in a Sunday evening accident on Highway 20 in Blackhawk County. 50-year-old Tracy Latham was driving in a construction zone west of the interchange with Highway 63 on the southern edge of Waterloo. Latham's vehicle went across into oncoming traffic and collided head-on with an SUV driven by 23-year-old Abby Hammond of Grundy Center. Latham was killed in the accident. Hammond was flown to the University of Iowa Hospital in Iowa City. It's still not clear why Latham's vehicle went across into the oncoming lane. On the way, Fox's Chad Pergram brings us a Speaker's Lobby segment in just 30 seconds. KXCL News Time, 737.
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11: I'm Chad Pergram with the Speaker's Lobby. There's a new GOP congressman. California Republican James Gallagher won the special election to succeed late California Representative Doug LaMalfa. The House recently swore in Gallagher. That gives the GOP majority a margin of 7, including independent California Representative Kevin Kiley, who caucuses with the Republicans. Gallagher's election gives the House GOP another vote. Democrats have seen several recent departures of their own, including two scandal-driven resignations, California Democrat Eric Swalwell and Florida Democrat Sheila Sherfalus McCormick. Gallagher is also running for the full term beginning in January. But the California Republican faces longer odds in November. The first district in Northern California was among several in the state which were reshaped last year to favor Democrats. That came after voters approved a redistricting ballot measure in response to GOP-led redistricting in Texas. President Trump carried the current district by 25 points in 2024, but former Vice President Kamala Harris would have won the new district by 12 after the reconfiguration.
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0: Money Minute.
1: We've not seen any change in business travel. If anything, it's an acceleration in March versus February. So businesses are out traveling themselves, trying to generate the revenue they need for the higher cost environment.
0: Southwest Airlines COO Andrew Watterson says business travel is really strong and demand has held up despite higher costs from the impact of the war in Iran. He spoke with Bloomberg on the sidelines of the IATA conference in Brazil, where he explained what's driving demand for business travel.
1: Corporate profits really drive business travel, and corporate profits has held up well. And job growth is also strong, and that drives leisure travel. So the fundamentals of demand generation are strong.
0: There had been speculation that businesses would pull back on first class and business class travel because of surging jet fuel prices. Airlines raised base fares and increased baggage fees. But Watterson says he still hasn't seen a dip in travel. Rather, he says business travel has come back strong from a year ago when there was more uncertainty because of tariffs. Amy Morris, Bloomberg Radio.
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3: 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I'm Riley Smith. Year-round E15 legislation is still in trouble. 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
4: 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Rod Stewart, live.
3: There are more warning signs that year-round E15 legislation is in trouble. Michigan Democratic Senator Alyssa Slotkin told USDA Secretary Rollins at a recent hearing that strong influence from interest groups is stalling year-round E15.
6: If this doesn't get done, the only explanation I have is that the oil and gas community has such sway over members of Congress on the Republican side, and that others, maybe on the environmental side, have so much sway over Democrats that we can't do a rational policy on E15.
3: According to Slotkin, there is an urgent need for Rollins to personally engage with senators to get year-round E15 to the president's desk.
6: I want to get this done. I think if we do not get it done this year, it's not getting done, and I want you to help own that up here because we need some help. It's at a logjam.
3: Iowa Senator Chuck Grassley showed concerns about Congress having to rely on temporary solutions that would not allow year-round E15 to become a law. Senate Majority Leader John Thune painted just such a scenario when asked about that threat.
7: Yeah, I'm concerned about that because it seems to me at least that what Chuck Schumer and the Democrats want more than anything else is another government shutdown. They shut it down twice in this last year, and they think it benefits them politically.
3: The ongoing political polarization in Congress again threatens government funding and top farm issues like A15 and a farm bill. You can find this story and much more by heading on over to our website at iowaagnet.com. While you're there, sign up for our daily e-newsletter. 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
8: This is a Bloomberg Money Minute. Skechers getting a big assist from the Knicks' success.
9: What did Skechers elite athlete OG Anunoby do in Skechers high-performance basketball sneakers?
8: With OG wearing the brand shoes and a huge comeback win in Game 4 of the NBA Finals, giving Skechers bragging rights like this.
9: He made history. 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
8: Talk about how timing is everything. Lily Meyer, reporter for Bloomberg News, calls the exposure a circus shot for Skechers, which just introduced its first line of technical basketball shoes a few years ago.
10: To have an NBA player wearing your shoe is big, but then to have an NBA player who has this unbelievable moment wearing your shoe is a really good moment for the brand.
8: And this could be Skechers' moment to boost market share from its current less than 6%. Skechers also says watch for OG to get his own signature sneaker. The brand also has a new partnership with the rapidly growing WNBA. Denise Pellegrini, Bloomberg Radio.
11: Hello, I'm Jerry Stewart, and this is One Moment in America. There's something bothering me. Maybe you can explain what it's really all about. I'll tell you the story after this important message.
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11: I'm truly bothered about something and downright stumped. Here's what's got me. Why is it that we live in the greatest nation in the world, our America, but some aren't satisfied to be just Americans? They want to separate themselves by adding some other word to their American heritage. I honestly think that we would all get along better if we would all be just Americans, to just stick together. In 1776, when the British came to arrest the signers of our Declaration of Independence, Benjamin Franklin remarked, "We'd best all hang together, or most assuredly, we will all hang separately." Think about it. I'm Jerry Stewart, and that was One Moment
13: of Transportation.
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15: From the KCRG TV9 newsroom, I'm Jim Mertens. Iowa Republican U.S. Representative Ashley Hinson says the Trump administration needs to brief Congress before any final agreement to end the Iran war goes into effect. Republicans in Congress have largely agreed with the president's decision to launch strikes on Iran if it means stopping the production of nuclear weapons, but they've disagreed on what a final agreement should include. Hinson says any deal must guarantee Iran doesn't get a nuclear weapon, but that there are strict accountability measures. Investigators identified the body of who they believe is the longest unidentified Jane Doe in Iowa. She was identified as 15-year-old Cheryl Edwards from Waukegan, Illinois. The Clinton County Sheriff's Office says deputies found her body in the Mississippi River north of Clinton in 1975. An autopsy determined her cause of death to be homicide. Investigators just identified her through forensic genetic genealogy. No suspects are in custody, and the investigation is continuing. Governor Kim Reynolds has issued a disaster proclamation for Alamakee County following last week's storms. The National Weather Service says an EF2 tornado touched down near Waukon last Thursday. It then crossed the Mississippi River into Wisconsin with wind speeds reaching more than 115 miles per hour. The proclamation allows the use of state resources for recovery efforts for the next 30 days. Iowa State University will start selling alcohol at Jack Trice Stadium this fall. The athletic director says ISU has been exploring ways to boost revenue streams. He pointed to other schools making the same move and having success. This does not mean there will be changes to ISU's game day policies. That includes no longer allowing fans to re-enter the stadium if they leave during the game. Alcohol sales will also be limited to 2 drinks per person per sale. Alcohol sales at Hilton Coliseum will begin in the winter. And the Paramount Theater in Cedar Rapids announced its 30th year of Broadway productions. In December, it'll be A Christmas Story, the musical. In February, it's Legally Blonde, the musical. And in June of next year, it's The Bodyguard at the Paramount. I'm Jim Mertens for breaking news alerts and headlines anytime. Download the KCRG TV9 News app.
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18: Times of clouds and sun today with highs in the mid to upper 70s. Tonight, temperatures will be in the mid 50s with some overnight showers and storms that are expected to develop. Scattered, non-severe. Listeners north of Highway 30 more likely to see rain first, and then the showers move further to the south as we move into Wednesday in the early morning hours. Most of the showers will be out by noon on Wednesday, though a few isolated storms could remain into the afternoon. Then sunnier skies move in with highs tomorrow in the low 80s. Temperatures dip slightly Thursday and Friday into the mid to upper 70s. And showers return on Friday with isolated storms possible on Saturday. Latest temperatures in eastern Iowa include Monticello checking in at 59 degrees with fair skies. In Newton, it's 64, 63 with overcast conditions reported in Cedar Rapids, and right now 62 under clouds in Waterloo Cedar Falls. And coming up, the Waterloo Bucks were winners at Riverfront Stadium last night. Full details in sports in 3 minutes. KXCL News.
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2: We've not seen any change in business travel. If anything, it's an acceleration in March versus February. So businesses are out traveling themselves, trying to generate the revenue they need for the higher cost environment.
1: Southwest Airlines COO Andrew Watterson says business travel is really strong and demand has held up despite higher costs from the impact of the war in Iran. He spoke with Bloomberg on the sidelines of the IATA conference in Brazil, where he explained what's driving demand for business travel.
2: Corporate profits really drive business travel, and corporate profits has held up well, and job growth is also strong, and that drives leisure travel. So the fundamentals of demand generation are strong.
1: There had been speculation that businesses would pull back on first class and business class travel because of surging jet fuel prices. Airlines raised base fares and increased baggage fees. But Watterson says he still hasn't seen a dip in travel. Rather, he says business travel has come back strong from a year ago when there was more uncertainty because of tariffs. Amy Morris, Bloomberg Radio.
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4: Figure AI says three of its humanoid robots have reached a milestone by operating continuously for 24 hours a day in an industrial package sorting setting, performing repetitive tasks without breaks. Interesting Engineering reports that the company believes improved reliability could help manufacturers reduce labor shortages and maintain production schedules. Supporters see potential for warehouses, factories, and logistics centers, although questions remain about cost, maintenance demands, and how quickly businesses can justify widespread deployment. Developers also expect software updates to expand capabilities over longer periods to meet diverse workplace needs. I'm Ken Chester.
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6: It's time for sports on KXCL. Missouri Valley Conference men's basketball teams have played their postseason tournament in St. Louis since 1991, and now they'll be joined by the Valley's women's teams during the same weekend. Fans can travel to see women's basketball squads take the court beginning March 3rd. Opening round play for men's programs begins the next day. The top 10 MVC men's and women's teams will qualify, but finishing first or second will be a major advantage. Those teams get byes into the tournament semifinals, while the others have to battle through the early rounds. The changes announced yesterday will take effect next spring to cap the 2026-27 basketball season. The Waterloo Bucks took the lead Monday with a pair of second-inning runs. They got two more in the third, and then the Bucks added 5 runs in the sixth, and those insurance runs proved to be the difference in a game that finished 9-4. The Rochester Honkers did all their scoring in the top of the ninth, but it wasn't enough to climb out of the big hole. Colin Kunrat, Caleb Parker, and Zach Davis each had a pair of hits. Kunrat drove in 2 and also scored twice to help the Bucks snap a 4-game losing streak. Jack Walsh started and claimed the win with 5 scoreless innings. Kai Purdy Burton worked 3 more scoreless innings in relief. The Bucks and Honkers play again tonight, but the game will be in Rochester. The Cedar Rapids Colonels are going on the road tonight to start a 12-game road trip. They will be in Wisconsin without their regular leadoff man and top run scorer. Merrick Houston has been called up to Double-A Wichita. So has Jay Thomason, who was a .293 Midwest League hitter with 7 home runs this season. With those departures, the Colonels are also getting a pair of infielders, Henry Kuziak from St. Paul and Demuri Pena from Fort Myers. Tonight's Colonels road game against the Wisconsin Timber Rattlers starts at 6:40. Major League Baseball, some close games out there yesterday. The Kansas City Royals, 2-1 winners over the Tampa Bay Rays. The Milwaukee Brewers won by the same 2-1 count, but in 10 innings over the Cincinnati Reds. The Chicago White Sox were 1-run winners, 6-5 over the Cleveland Guardians, while the L.A. Dodgers beat the Minnesota Twins 2-1. The St. Louis Cardinals, 3-2 winners against the Arizona Diamondbacks. The Chicago Cubs game against the New York Mets was postponed. At the College World Series, the Oklahoma Sooners are national champions after a 13-2 victory against North Carolina. In the World Cup on Monday, winners were Argentina, France, Norway, and Algeria. Today's schedule is highlighted by England against Ghana and Portugal against Uzbekistan. A former Cedar Rapids Rough Rider is joining the Waterloo Blackhawks. Troy Grosenick was a goalie for the Rough Riders from 2008 to 2010. He went on to play in the National Hockey League. Monday, the Blackhawks announced that Grosenick is coming back to Eastern Iowa after his retirement as a player. Grosenick will be Waterloo's new goalie coach. And some big basketball news. The Milwaukee Bucks are trading Giannis Antetokounmpo as well as Bobby Portis to the Miami Heat. Milwaukee will get 4 players and 4 draft picks. Also in NBA news, University of Michigan coach Dusty May is being hired as the new head coach of the Dallas Mavericks. Get sports each hour during the KXCL morning news. This is News Talk.
7: This is a Bloomberg Money Minute. Time to honor the dads out there. The National Retail Federation says that this year, Father's Day-related spending is expected to hit a new record of nearly $28 billion.
8: It's very clear to us that, you know, consumers are making sure that they are able to spend on loved ones at these special moments, even if they have to cut back in other areas.
7: Mark Matthews is the chief economist at the NRF, which predicts consumers will spend nearly $227 each on Father's Day,
8: up from $199 last year.
7: The NRF, along with Prosper Insights and Analytics, found that just over 3/4 of consumers plan to celebrate the holiday.
8: 45% of them are planning to buy a gift for a father or stepfather. And the second highest category is people buying for a husband, 25%.
7: Greeting cards were the most popular Father's Day gift, followed by clothing, special outings, and gift cards. 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
10: 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June is Cataract Awareness Month. The condition is a clouding of the eye's lens, which typically occurs among people over age 40, but can happen at any age. Removing them is a widely available treatment, but the Centers for Disease Control and Prevention says there are potential roadblocks to that, including the cost, insurance coverage, and lack of awareness about the procedure. Risk factors for cataracts can include age, diabetes, smoking, and prolonged exposure to sunlight. Symptoms can include colors seeming faded, blurry vision, light sensitivity, and trouble seeing at night or double vision. The National Institutes of Health says if your cataracts get in the way of everyday activities like driving, watching TV, or reading, your doctor might suggest surgery. It's considered a safe procedure, with about 9 out of 10 people having improved vision afterwards. Health experts recommend regular eye screenings. 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I'm Lisa Brady, Fox News.
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13: 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Early American agriculture history shows there were already a variety of crops being grown in the Americas as settlers pushed west. Native Americans introduced farm families to growing such crops as sweet potatoes, tomatoes, pumpkins, peanuts, and tobacco. On the other hand, immigrants from Europe brought clover, alfalfa, and timothy grasses to the New World. Corn and wheat would easily find their way across the Appalachians to the Corn Belt, while tobacco, peanuts, and cotton quickly became primary cash crops of the South. And that's today's American Agriculture History Minute. I'm Mark Oppold.
6: Today's temperatures forecast to top out in the mid to upper 70s with full forecast details coming up during the next weather update from our coverage partners at TV9. That's as part of the opening minutes of KXCL Live and Local with Jeff Stein after top of the hour news from Fox Now at 8 o'clock.
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16: I'm Dave Anthony, Fox News. Savannah Guthrie choked up on the NBC Today show with the latest update on her missing mother, Nancy.
17: I wanted to just take the opportunity to ask people to really to beg people to come forward. Somebody knows something. We are in agony.
16: As we find out, one of the ransom notes after her mother was kidnapped from her Arizona home months ago reported that Nancy died.
18: The second note sent to media outlets in February following the disappearance of Nancy Guthrie is believed to have said she was, quote, buried with nature. It followed the first note that said she was safe and demanded a ransom of millions of dollars in cryptocurrency in return for Guthrie, who was the 84-year-old mother of Today's Show co-anchor Savannah Guthrie. News outlets agreed to a request by law enforcement not to report on the contents of the notes while they investigated.
16: That's Fox's Tanya J. Powers. Iran is disputing what the U.S. is saying about the weekend talks in Switzerland, denying they agreed to allow nuclear inspectors into the country, but President Trump insists they did, adding they can't be allowed to have weapons.
19: If Iran doesn't live up to their agreement, or if they're not behaving, I will do what I have to do.
20: Over the next 60 days, they'll be resolving Iran's nuclear program and the issues surrounding it while keeping the Strait of Hormuz open. With the initial agreement in place, millions of barrels of crude oil are leaving the Persian Gulf each day.
16: Fox's Trey Yingston, Tel Aviv. Iran also insists today it can spend the money the U.S. unfreezes however it wants. But on Truth Social, the president posted this morning, funds the U.S. is releasing for Iran will be controlled by the U.S. and used to buy food and medical supplies exclusively from the U.S. It's primary day in Utah and Maryland and New York, where several socialist and progressive candidates are hoping to follow Zoran Mamdani's lead after he was elected socialist mayor of New York City.
21: We're doing that again. Because this movement is unstoppable.
16: Claire Valdez has Mamdani's support, so do several others, in races for seats in Congress. There are runoffs today in South Carolina, too. 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
16: A fugitive accused of fraud captured overseas. Ibrahim Hilmi found in Turkey facing charges. He defrauded Medicare of $3.7 billion days after another Medicare fraud fugitive was also arrested. A loss in court for the Trump administration trying to block people from using food stamps to buy things like candy and soda.
27: Federal Judge Amy Berman Jackson in D.C. rules the Trump administration lacks the legal authority to allow the bans.
0: 23 states have received permission from the U.S. Department of Agriculture to prohibit the use of SNAP benefits for sugary drinks, candy, and some prepared desserts. Recipients in five states sued, arguing they or family members rely on those products to manage health conditions like diabetes or allergies or for an energy boost during the day. The bans are overturned in the states where the plaintiffs live: Indiana, Iowa, Nebraska, Utah, and West Virginia. The ruling says, in effect, there may be a genuine desire to improve households' health, but unhealthy food still falls under the legal definition of food approved by Congress when it established the SNAP program in 2008. Chris Foster, Fox News.
16: There is a sell-off brewing on Wall Street, especially in tech and chip stocks. Dow futures, they're down more than 200 points, but NASDAQ futures are down more than 900. The NBA draft is tonight, and hours before teams pick new players, a blockbuster trade.
1: The Miami Heat acquiring two-time MVP Giannis Antetokounmpo, who spent his entire 13-year career with the Milwaukee Bucks, along with Bobby Portis, in exchange for four players and a package of three first-round draft picks, including the 13th selection tonight. The deal won't get completed until July 6th, so it's possible more players or even more teams could get involved. But the Giannis era, that included one championship in Milwaukee, is now over. Frank Lanza, Fox News.
16: At soccer's World Cup, Lionel Messi made history scoring both goals in Argentina's 2-0 win over Austria, giving him 18 in his World Cup career. That's more than anyone ever. France, Norway, and Algeria also won. I'm Dave Anthony. This is Fox News.
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4: From the KCRG TV9 newsroom, I'm Jim Mertens. Iowa Republican U.S. Representative Ashley Hinson says the Trump administration needs to brief Congress before any final agreement to end the Iran war goes into effect. Republicans in Congress have largely agreed with the president's decision to launch strikes on Iran if it means stopping the production of nuclear weapons, but they've disagreed on what a final agreement should include. Hinson says any deal must guarantee Iran doesn't get a nuclear weapon, but that there are strict accountability measures. Investigators identified the body of who they believe is the longest unidentified Jane Doe in Iowa. She was identified as 15-year-old Cheryl Edwards from Waukegan, Illinois. The Clinton County Sheriff's Office says deputies found her body in the Mississippi River north of Clinton in 1975. An autopsy determined her cause of death to be homicide. Investigators just identified her through forensic genetic genealogy. No suspects are in custody, and the investigation is continuing. Governor Kim Reynolds has issued a disaster proclamation for Alamakee County following last week's storms. The National Weather Service says an EF2 tornado touched down near Waukon last Thursday. It then crossed the Mississippi River into Wisconsin with wind speeds reaching more than 115 miles per hour. The proclamation allows the use of state resources for recovery efforts for the next 30 days. Iowa State University will start selling alcohol at Jack Trice Stadium this fall. The athletic director says ISU has been exploring ways to boost revenue streams. He pointed to other schools making the same move and having success. This does not mean there will be changes to ISU's game day policies. That includes no longer allowing fans to re-enter the stadium if they leave during the game. Alcohol sales will also be limited to 2 drinks per person per sale. Alcohol sales at Hilton Coliseum will begin in the winter. And the Paramount Theater in Cedar Rapids announced its 30th year of Broadway productions. In December, it'll be A Christmas Story, the musical. In February, it's Legally Blonde, the musical. And in June of next year, it's The Bodyguard at the Paramount. I'm Jim Mertens. For breaking news alerts and headlines anytime, download the KCRG TV9 News app.
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27: The KCRG TV9 First Alert Forecast. Today seeing partly cloudy skies with a high of 78. South winds at 5 to 15 miles per hour. Chance storms arise tonight with a low of 63. South winds at 5 to 10 miles per hour. Chance storms continues into Wednesday with a high of 80. Partly cloudy skies for Wednesday night with a low of 58. I'm TV9 First Alert Storm Team Meteorologist Camille Danka on News Talk 1540 KXCL.
28: We have 64 degrees now on News Talk 1540 KXCL.
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9: On this Tuesday, writing in the Wall Street Journal, Holman Jenkins says that Americans need a place where they can get the truth. Well, yeah, but where might that be? Not by listening to the political parties. 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Thanks for some straight shooting, Tom. Do you think social media delivers the truth? 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Mr. Jenkins held up journalist Katie Couric as a truth teller. But when I tried to book her for the No Spin News, talk about the CBS chaos, she ran and hid somewhere in mid-Manhattan. 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And that is the truth. 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
10: 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I'm your host, Tony Perkins. This week, we're on the road in Gainesville, Georgia, before a live and enthusiastic party.
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12: On Sunday, we reached an agreement with Iran that achieves everything we set out to accomplish, everything and much more. Ending the current conflict, reopening the Strait of Hormuz, and preventing Iran from ever obtaining a nuclear weapon. That's what it was all about. That was about 99%. Iran cannot have a nuclear weapon.
10: That was President Donald Trump earlier this week. Well, the release of the agreement's text midweek has raised concerns both here in the United States and Israel. We'll discuss the implications of the agreement with Michelle Bachmann, a former member of the House of Representatives, and she was a member of the Permanent Select Committee on Intelligence and a former presidential candidate. Meanwhile, after a planned attack at last weekend's UFC event at the White House, that was reportedly thwarted. Well, the tension quickly turned back to national security. Senate efforts to reauthorize Section 702 of the Foreign Intelligence Surveillance Act hit a roadblock when President Trump said he would not sign the measure unless it included the Save America Act.
12: I mean, that's all we want. It's not a lot. The Save America Act. And that can be passed any way they want to pass it, but I'm not going to sign FISA unless it's done.
10: We'll discuss the future of FISA with Georgia Congressman Andrew Klein. And House Speaker Mike Johnson will be joining us with his take on this week's events. All of that and more coming up on This Week on Capitol Hill.
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10: Iran was not the only issue generating controversy this week in Washington. From France, President Trump sparked another round of debate with a Truth Social post announcing that he would delay Jay Clayton's confirmation as Director of National Intelligence unless the Senate first passed the Save America Act, along with the reauthorization of Section 702 of FISA. Joining us now to discuss this and more is Congressman Andrew Clyde, who serves on the House Appropriations Committee and the Budget Committee. He represents the 9th Congressional District of Georgia, where we are tonight. Congressman Clyde, welcome to This Week on Capitol Hill.
13: Well, thank you, Tony. It's great to be with you.
10: All right, before we get into the FISA lapse and the concerns about that and the Save America Act, I want to get your reaction to what we know so far about the Iran deal.
13: Well, I tell you, if there's a person who can make a deal and make a good deal for the United States of America, it's President Donald J. Trump. He loves this country, and I think it would not be a good deal if he didn't want it. If he didn't sign it, then it's got to be a good deal for our country. I really believe the number one requirement was to ensure that Iran never got a nuclear weapon, and that is happening with this particular deal right here. You know, there are some concerns about a $300 billion fund in it, but not one dime of that's coming from the United States. It's basically going to come from frozen money that the United States has, through sanctions, has frozen across the world.
10: Let's talk now about FISA. We're going to talk a little bit later with former Congresswoman Michelle Bachmann more about the MOU, the Memorandum of Understanding that was signed this week. FISA was another big issue. I mean, this is something that is used for foreign intelligence, but you, along with others, myself included, have had some concerns about needed reforms. Many of those reforms have been done, but that's not what held it up. It is lapsed. This is a large part of the president's daily briefing on threats to the country. Are you concerned about that?
13: Well, I'm very concerned about the reauthorization of FISA as it is right now. Okay. 2 years ago, we reauthorized FISA with a number of very good reforms to it, but it still isn't enough. You know, we have a Fourth Amendment in our Constitution, and it talks about being secure in your homes, on your persons, in your papers, all right? There's a preemption clause there that says, you know, the Second Amendment has a preemption clause that says shall not be infringed. The Fourth Amendment also has a preemption clause, and it says shall not be violated. Okay, so it is critically important that we uphold the Constitution, the Fourth Amendment of the Constitution, when we reauthorize FISA, because it's foreign intelligence surveillance, not United States citizen surveillance.
10: Let's step back for just a moment and explain exactly what Section 702 does.
13: Well, Section 702 allows for the intelligence agencies of the United States to grab the metadata from all of the electronics communication service providers, you know, whether it's Verizon or AT&T or any of the large communication service providers, or even now within the current FISA bill, they made that definition so broad. Now it could be anyone that actually has a router that provides Wi-Fi to you, like Starbucks, right? Okay, or McDonald's, right? And that needs to be tightened up. It's too broad, so that what we have is more security for the privacy of American citizens, so that they are not surveilled. If the government wants to surveil us, fine, get a warrant, all right?
10: Are you confident you can get those provisions into FISA now that it is lapsed? I mean, there should be some robust conversations taking place.
13: Well, it has lapsed, but yet it hasn't lapsed, okay? Back in March, the actual FISA court, Foreign Intelligence Surveillance Act court, reauthorized FISA for a year, and that is something that can happen within the statute. The statute allows that, okay? So literally from March of 2026 to March of 2027, FISA is still actually technically authorized. So we're within this area of a continuing authorization, all right? So it's kind of a gray area that people are like, well, Congress hasn't actually reauthorized it. Well, we actually reauthorized the court to reauthorize it, but it only lasts for a year. So we have a little bit of time yet, okay? But we still need to get these Fourth Amendment protections into the bill, all right? It's like when the government wants to buy the metadata. Commercial entities can buy it, and that's fine, but the government should be able to, because commercial agencies, they can't throw you in jail. They can't take away your rights. The government can. So the government needs to get a warrant in order to do these things.
14: So that's one issue. That's not what derailed it this time in the Senate. The Senate was moving forward for reauthorization. Then the president this week said, I'm not going to sign it unless it includes, say, the Save America Act. So first, speak to what the Save America Act is.
13: Sure. The Save America Act is really three-pronged. Number one, you have to be a United States citizen to vote. Number two, in order to register to vote, you have to prove United States citizenship. And number three, the voter rolls across the country for federal elections have to be verified to ensure that there are only citizens in those rolls. Now, that means illegal aliens cannot be in the rolls. That also means that legal aliens cannot be on the rolls either. They cannot vote. You have to be a citizen in order to vote. And that is so critically important. We have photo ID required in that as well. And there are about, 34 states that require voter ID, but yet there's 16 that don't. And that's concerning.
14: So this is just common sense?
13: It is. It's common sense.
14: I mean, you have to have an ID to get on an airplane. You have to have an ID to cash a check, if you can cash it. So voting, I mean, that is one of the most sacred duties of a citizen of this country.
13: Absolutely. It is people's voice. For people to make their voice heard in government, the way we do that is the vote.
14: So we just have a little over a minute and a half left. What are the prospects of Save America Act passing?
13: Well, I was very, very pleased to see the president's tweet. I actually spoke to him Monday a week ago, right as the Georgia elections, the early voting started. I spoke to him about this specific issue, and he actually told me then that he said it has to be. Save America Act has to be attached to FISA for me to sign it. And now he comes out with a tweet on it. So I think that gives us great momentum, all right, to push that and make that happen this coming week.
14: Well, it has passed in the House. Save America Act has passed. FISA has passed in the House. The Senate is where the issue lies.
13: That's true. It is, but I think the House is going to try and pass FISA again. And when we do it, we need to be putting Save America Act in with it. The Senate, as you said, the Senate could actually do it because FISA is over there right now, and as well as the Save America Act is there.
14: It's been sitting there.
13: Been sitting there a while.
14: A lot of things sit in the Senate.
13: A lot more than sit in the House. That's for sure. You're right, Tony.
14: Congressman Andrew Clyde, thanks so much for joining us.
13: Thank you.
14: All right, folks, don't go anywhere. When we come back, we're going to be joined by former Congresswoman Michelle Bachmann. She's going to be joining us to talk about the Memorandum of Understanding between the United States and Iran. Is it a good deal? Is it good for Israel? What should we be looking for? All of that and more. Still to come, we're going to be joining the speaker as well, so don't go anywhere. More this week on Capitol Hill. Straight ahead.
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14: Welcome back to This Week on Capitol Hill. I'm your host, Tony Perkins, and we're at Northall Church in Georgia, right outside of Gainesville, Georgia, with a live enthusiastic... All right, we were talking, we just touched on this, but I want to go deeper into the memorandum of understanding that was signed this week between the United States and Iran regarding the war. It buys us 60 more days of a ceasefire as the details are kind of negotiated. But in the 14 paragraphs that we have, it tells us a lot. Joining me now to discuss this and more is Michelle Bachman, a former member of Congress from Minnesota. Now, you served on the House Intelligence Committee during your time in Congress. Based on your understanding and your history of Iran and that regime, what do you make of this memorandum of understanding with the Iranian regime? Will it lead to peace in the Middle East?
22: 100% no, it will not lead to peace because it's rewarding Iran, a terrorist regime, a death-defying regime, a regime that hates the United States and hates Israel with a passion. That hasn't changed despite leadership changes. They intend to take down our nation. They intend to take down Israel as well. So they have zero plans to abide by this agreement. Just look at the statements that were made today by the Ayatollah and by the leadership within Iran. They're very arrogant, very proud, very prideful. They're spurning Donald Trump, and they declared that they're the new superpower. In fact, they said they defeated two superpowers with this memorandum of understanding. They see the agreement that they won and that they defeated the United States and they defeated Israel. Israel is the superpower of the Middle East. We're the global superpower of the world. They see that they've defeated us, and they declared themselves the new global superpower in the Middle East. So that's what they think of the agreement. That's what they think of us. So I don't see any fear on the part of Iran regarding this agreement. They see they're going to become wealthy again. They're going to have freedom again. They can get right back up to their old tricks again to try to destroy the United States and build a nuclear weapon.
10: I was speaking earlier this week with the ambassador to the U.S. from Israel, Ambassador Leiter, and one of the concerns is the frozen assets that will be released. And of course, we don't know all the details of how this framework is going to work. However, there's no discussion in the 14 points about Iran reining in their proxies, Hezbollah, Hamas, the Houthis. Could not this these assets, billions of dollars of assets, reestablish the harassment that these proxies, these terrorist proxies, have been toward Israel?
22: Oh, exactly. And as a matter of fact, they made a statement about that today, too. The Iranians said that they plan to use the money to rearm and remilitarize Hezbollah, which is their proxy. So if you see terrorism in the world, it's Iran behind it. They're the number one state sponsor of terrorism in the world. They've been designated that by the United States State Department since 1979. And so Donald Trump, I give him a lot of credit. I love Donald Trump as our president. I'm so grateful for him that he's our president. But I feel like I've seen two Donald Trumps in the Iran war. We had the most brilliant American leader, the bravest, most bold American leader, beginning on February 28th. It was really, truly a miraculous military operation where it was the United States partnering with Israel, our greatest ally. We'd never done anything like this before. It was a first in history. And we saw God miraculously brought one miracle after another, nearly hour after hour after hour, so much so that Iran was practically defeated. We saw not only the Ayatollah killed, all of the Iranian Revolutionary Guard Corps, literally to a person, every leader killed, and then we went down not one, not two, but three levels of leadership, destroying their navy, destroying their air force, destroying their military on the ground. We took out their nuclear production facilities. We did great damage to a lot of their missiles and their ballistic missiles and their launchers. We did an incredible job with the hand and blessing of an almighty God. And then I don't know what happened. It's like Donald Trump went to China and he said, now China's going to buy 200 Boeing jets. Okay, whoopee for that. Great. But it's like he came home a different person. I don't know what happened in China. I don't know if it was China. I don't know if he read poll numbers. He got cold feet because the midterms were coming. Poll numbers were going down. The price of gas was going up. People were churning against the war. So this may have been a pragmatic move more than anything, just eyeing the midterms. But this was a once-in-a-lifetime opportunity to destroy the worst state sponsor of terrorism and really the whole regime, because Qatar is the number one funder of terrorism in the world. We could have seen this whole network fall. And that's what I was just shocked at, because Donald Trump was so bold and he made statements that he was going to see this to the end. He was going to bring this whole thing to the end. And then he just pivoted on his heels. And we saw this memorandum of understanding is a document I can't even recognize or understand, because from the White House's point of view, they're saying that the memorandum of understanding is all performance-based. You might have seen Vice President Vance on Sean Hannity's show this week, and he did a flawless job explaining the memorandum of understanding. I thought, gee, this sounds pretty good after the vice president was done, until I read the text. And the text has no teeth of holding Iran accountable. It's the United States that gives Iran everything. Iran doesn't do anything. They have to make a statement that they've been making for 48 years that they've been lying through their teeth about. And it's that, oh yeah, we won't make nuclear weapons. They've had their fingers crossed behind their back saying that for 48 years. So what's new with that? They're going to say it again. And then they said, yep, we'll open up the Straits of Hormuz. Well, today they've been very vocal. They said, yeah, we're planning to charge tolls on this. And they're planning to make hundreds of billions of dollars. It's against international law. They're not allowed to do that. So they intend to be rewarded. And remember where all this started, Tony. It started with October 7. It was Iran that attacked Israel. They attacked through Hamas, their proxy, through Hezbollah, through the Iraqi militias, through the Houthis. So they have people that they pay to do their dirty work. Iran has other groups that they pay to do their dirty work. And they really are Terror Inc. That's all they are. Iran isn't a state. It's a terrorist organization, not the people, but the terrorist organization that runs Iran. So now they're back in business and they'll have money.
10: Michelle, just have 30 seconds left. It may be a pragmatic decision, but what

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1: New reporting on the ransom notes in Nancy Guthrie's disappearance that after demanding millions in Bitcoin, one said she died after the abduction and was buried with nature. 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
3: The KCRG TV 9 First Alert forecast. Today seeing partly cloudy skies with a high of 78. South winds at 5 to 15 miles per hour. Two storms arrive tonight with a low of 63. South winds at 5 to 10 miles per hour. Two storms continues into Wednesday with a high of 80. Partly cloudy skies for Wednesday night with a low of 58. I'm TV 9 First Alert Storm Team Meteorologist Camille Danka on News Talk 1540 KXEL.
4: Currently it's 66 degrees on the Voice of Eastern Iowa.
5: Welcome back to This Week on Capitol Hill. I'm Tony Perkins, your host, and we are at North Hall Church in Gainesville, Georgia, with a live and decent... And here at North Hall Church, the pastor is with us. And by the way, this is home for Family Research Council's Pray, Vote, Stand chapter for Hall County. And Pastor Bucky, thanks for joining us.
6: Yeah, glad to have y'all and have you here at North Hall Church.
5: Pastor Bucky Kennedy, senior pastor here and host for us tonight. I want to get into a conversation about pastors being engaged, but you just heard Michelle Bachman talking about Israel, a biblical view of Israel, and I think there are a few foreign policy issues that are more important in our relationship with Israel and the Jewish state.
6: Yeah, you know, Tony, most of the time people are looking at Israel through a geopolitical lens, and we have to understand them through biblical truth. And people ask me all the time, well, is Israel today the same Israel of the Bible, which is almost kind of funny. And they think, well, there's a lot that Israel does wrong. They've got a corrupt government. They got all this kind of stuff. And I always remind them, I said, you know something? I'm so glad that God's faithful to me when I'm rebellious. And if you read Israel's history throughout Scripture, God's always been faithful to Israel. He's always disciplined Israel. He's always called them back. But God's not forgotten Israel. And we need to understand that relationship biblically. It's not political. It's not outside that. It is a biblical relationship. And we keep making political decisions about a biblical problem.
5: Right. And I tell people, look, my support of Israel is the support of the Jewish people and the Jewish state and its right to exist and defend itself. I don't endorse every decision they make because I don't endorse every decision my own government makes. So, I mean, that's not what we're saying here. They have a right to exist. God gave them that land. It's their land and should not be given to us to create a two-state solution for the Palestinians. That's not what that land should be.
6: I agree 100%.
5: Continuing that line of reasoning or thinking about pastors and churches being involved in issues like that that are now called political issues. What are you doing talking about an issue that's political?
6: Well, I say it's a biblical issue. As a matter of fact, I took our church recently through Romans 9, 10, 11. And I said, here's what Scripture talks about in Israel. And let's see what the Bible says, not what the politicians say, not what the pundits say. And let's look at what God's Word says about our relationship with Israel. You don't have to be mad. You don't have to be angry. Just preach the Bible. The Bible answers the issues.
5: But when churches start to speak to these issues, because, you know, marriage, they say it's a political issue. It's a biblical issue. Life, that is a political issue. It's a biblical issue. Gender, it's a biblical issue. Jesus in chapter 19 said, have not left you again. We have asked for you. But when you do that, you're called a Christian nationalist when you get involved. I was on C-SPAN earlier this week, and I want to play a clip from a question that the host asked me. Play clip 9.
7: Tony, how do you define Christian nationalism?
8: Well, you know, we had that conversation last time I was here. I think I put that back on those who are using the term. It's not a term I use. So, I mean, how would you define Christian nationalism?
7: No, I'm asking you.
8: Well, I mean,
7: I get to ask the question, Tony.
5: They don't know the definition, though. And so they use that as a, it's like calling somebody a bigot just to shut down the conversation.

0: conversation. It's a pejorative that is used, and it's exactly the last time I was sitting in that chair, they asked me the same question again. What's a Christian nationalist?
1: It's a social construct. I mean, it really is. It's something that we don't have an answer for. Let's make up a name,
0: right?
1: Which is the argument. I love how you handled it. You said, you define it. And a lot of times when I'm discussing scripture and people are coming up, and I said, well, tell me what you think. And most of the time, people have opposition without any evidence, and so they come up with names.
0: Right.
1: And that's kind of what this is. And you know, I'm an American. I'm a Christian. I'm a Christian that's an American.
0: I love this country.
1: I love our country, but I don't put politics before scripture.
0: Right.
1: My view and understanding of the Word of God determines my political understanding.
0: What do you actually have to learn? What would you say to pastors out there that are reluctant to talk to these issues that affect the culture and the policy that governs our nation?
1: Well, I'd encourage them to preach the full counsel of God. I mean, you don't have to go after the topic, but if you're preaching through the Word, verse by verse, chapter by chapter, you're going to come up on it. And just plainly, boldly, courageously, and confidently speak to the issue. And let the Bible explain the Bible.
0: I encourage pastors just to preach through the Word of God, and those issues are going to come up, and you can address them, and you can't be accused of cherry-picking issues because you're just preaching the Word of God.
1: You know, Tony, I just encourage you, don't be a parent of the latest and greatest. Be a preacher of the Word.
0: Amen.
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7: back to This Week on Capitol Hill. I'm your host, Tony Perkins. Thanks so much for tuning in. As we're before a live audience here at Northall Church in Gainesville. Well, while the House of Representatives was not in session in Capitol in Washington this week, many of the members were back in their districts meeting with constituents, attending events, and campaigning. At the same time, primary elections were taking place across several states, including here in Georgia. And these are races that can play an important role in shaping the midterms this fall, determining control of the House and the Senate. Joining us now for our weekly conversation to discuss this and much more is House Speaker Mike Johnson of Louisiana, who joins us from the road. Mr. Speaker, welcome to This Week on Capitol Hill.
18: Hey, Tony. Great to be with you.
7: All right, so let's start with the primary results from this week. What was what's your takeaway?
18: Well, we're feeling good. I think the right candidates are emerging on the Republican side, and what we're seeing is a trend around the country of more and more radical Democrats. You've seen this trend, and we've discussed it. The best way to describe it is that I think there's many Mamdani wannabes who are popping up all around the country, many of them running for Congress. And I'll tell you that the alarming thing for the country is that the energy, the money, the excitement, the grassroots is on the side of the insurgent left. People are openly running for Congress as Marxist, as socialist, and far leftist, further left than the party's ever been. So I'm afraid that the time for centrists and moderation and common sense in the Democrat Party is behind us now. And we've got to recognize this is a battle of worldviews and ideologies more than just policy.
7: Now, Mr. Speaker, several months ago, as we were not even into the primary season, you said you were bullish on the fall's midterm elections. Are you even more so now?
18: I am. I'm convinced. And even the prognosticators now, Tony, are saying that Republicans are favored to win more seats. The latest amount by the Cook Report, which is kind of the gold standard, is they say 214 safe Republican seats, 204 in the Democrat column. And the ones in the middle are the jump ball seats, the swing districts. And so if you think of it, it's a profound thing. The entire control of Congress and the direction of the country will come down to less than 20 seats in the House of Representatives. And so I'm out crisscrossing the country. I've been in New York, Ohio, and here in Michigan over the last 3 days, going to all these swing districts, raising the resources necessary to win. We got great candidates, a great record to run out, a great message. I think the energy will be on our side.
7: You know, you and I have talked about this, Mr. Speaker, about how politics is downstream from the culture and the culture downstream from the church. You know, we're broadcasting here tonight from a church. How important is it that the voice of the church be heard in this hour?
18: Well, it's critical. You know, we have to stand for our values because they happen to be the values of this great nation that we are given to steward. You know, it is, without dispute, the greatest nation in the history of the world by every objective measure. We're the most free, most successful, most powerful, most benevolent nation that has ever been. But we are reminded every day that that is not a guarantee. We're still an experiment of self-governance. And that republic that we are trying to keep rests upon some very important foundations, the principles that made us the great nation. We have to defend those. We have to contend for them and contend for the faith because these things are intertwined. So this is the time for the church and people of faith to be very vocal, to be more consistent and vocal and of greater conviction than we've ever been because the stakes are so very high. We have to get beyond the 250th anniversary and understand that freedom isn't free and it's got to be defended.
7: Let me ask you about those foundations because last weekend in Washington, D.C., I was in Washington over the weekend. You were there for the UFC fight there on the lawn of the White House. And we found out that there was a foiled terrorist plot, domestic, that was aimed at the UFC event there at the White House. This was domestic. I mean, what is causing this coming apart here in our nation?
18: Well, it's been a long trend, of course, moral relativism and the indoctrination that now 2 to 3 generations of American school children have gotten in their schools. Now they're being radicalized online. This foiled terrorism plot that would have happened on the White House premises just on Sunday night involved men from 5 to 6 different states around the country, young men between the ages of their early 30s to as young as 19. And they're in these chat groups on these subversive websites. websites, and they were organizing what they thought would be an assassination, a mass casualty event of members of Congress, the House and Senate, and of course, perhaps even the president himself. So very dangerous times. We've got to recognize that's what we're up against. These are dangerous days. The days are evil, as Scripture says, and we have to walk circumspectly. We have to act accordingly. We've got to make sure we are properly funding on our brave law enforcement agencies and those who are charged with keeping the American people safe.
0: We can do all of that, and I know that Congress is working hard to do that. We were talking earlier with Congressman Andrew Clyde here that represents this district. But there's a moral fabric that is fraying. And when you look at government, civil government doesn't work unless you have self-government. You know, John Adams talked about that. Our government was made for moral and religious people, wholly inadequate for the government of any other. Our institutions that reinforce and instill that have been doing the opposite over the last 50, 60 years. Are we on a path of fixing that?
18: I think we are, and I think that, you know, it's sort of a pendulum in the culture, and it was swung so far to the radical left that I do believe there is a backlash. There are little sparks of revival around the country. There's a recognition, interestingly, among young men demographically who are returning to faith and looking for truth, the absolutes that have been absent from the culture for so long. So as we say all the time, this is a moment for us to speak with clarity, conviction, and consistency more than we have, and to be bold about it. Go into the public square and share the truth in love, of course, but to let people know that there is an absolute. There are commands that were given by our Creator. And I think the 250th anniversary, Tony, is a perfect opportunity for us to use it as a teachable moment. I like to say this all the time. Take young people straight to the second paragraph of the nation's birth certificate. We hold these truths to be self-evident, that all men are created equal, not just born equal, created equal. And that it is God himself that gives us our inalienable rights, not government. We owe our allegiance to our Creator, and that's where our responsibility is as well.
0: All right, 30 seconds left, Mr. Speaker. This would be a great time for people to actually participate in the God and Government course that you used to teach, right?
18: Yeah, right. Good time for education.
0: All right, well, we'll encourage people to check that out. Mr. Speaker, thanks so much for taking time to join us this week. We look to see you next week in Washington, D.C.
18: Thank you.
0: What is great to check out the Valley Remedy course that the Speaker and I used to teach. You can text course to 67742 and find out more about it. That's course to 67742. All right, after the break, a few final thoughts on the news of the week. So stay with us. Don't go anywhere. More streaming.
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20: 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Inflation is no fun, no matter how old you are.
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22: Yeah, 9 quid. That is going to get nowhere.
20: Remember the viral video of those English girls griping about the prices at their ice cream van? That was 2 years ago, and it's only gotten worse.
23: The average cost of an ice cream cone has gone from around like $4 or $5 a scoop back in 2019 to more like $6 a scoop.
20: Bloomberg Businessweek Stacey Vanek-Smith says it's almost to the point that ice cream's a mini luxury item. And food writer Dina Shanker says some brands like Van Leeuwen in New York and Jenny's Splendid Ice Creams are leaning in.
24: They're very committed to using like the best cocoa powder and the best
1: buttermilk, fat, or what, you know, whatever it is.
20: And Vanek Smith says many consumers are still willing to scream for top shelf ice cream.
23: So many things are getting out of reach that people want a luxury they can afford.
20: Nathan Hager, Bloomberg Radio.
2: To you by the Iowa Department of Transportation.
5: More than two decades ago, in 2004, Harvard professor Samuel Huntington warned in his book, Who Are We?, that America was facing a crisis of identity. He argued that a nation cannot remain united without a common culture, a common history, and a common understanding of itself. Remove those foundations and a society inevitably fragments into competing tribes, interests, and identities. Huntington pointed to the Anglo-Protestant creed as the core of America's unifying identity. He argued that America's political institutions and civic ideals did not arise in a vacuum, but were rooted in a culture shaped by Protestant Christianity. If Huntington identified the foundation of America's shared identity, educator E.D. Hirsch explained how that identity was transmitted through a common biblical literacy that provided Americans with a shared vocabulary, history, and moral framework. Without that shared knowledge, the cultural foundations of the nation, its identity, inevitably began to erode. The Founding Fathers were immersed in biblical imagery. Benjamin Franklin famously proposed a national seal depicting Moses at the Red Sea. Political leaders routinely drew upon scripture when discussing liberty and self-government. The Bible shaped how Americans understood these issues of freedom and self-government. Even those who were not Orthodox Christians were influenced by the biblical worldview that permeated colonial America. What happens when that biblical literacy disappears? A nation that forgets its story loses its identity. And when a people lose their identity, they become fragmented. That is precisely what Huntington warned about. Americans increasingly identify themselves by race, class, political ideology, or special interest rather than a common national story. The consequences of this loss of historical memory extend beyond America's understanding of itself. They also affect America's understanding of one of the most important sources of its cultural inheritance, the Jewish people and the biblical story of Israel. America's affinity for the Jewish people did not begin with the modern state of Israel. As historian Walter Russell Mead observed, for generations, Americans viewed Jewish history through the lens of Scripture and found in Israel's story lessons about liberty, covenant, and national purpose. As biblical literacy declines, Israel is increasingly viewed only through a contemporary political lens, ignoring its biblical and historical foundations. Meanwhile, anti-Semitism has risen across America and the West. Certainly, anti-Semitism has many causes, yet it is difficult to ignore the connection between a society that no longer understands the Bible and one that increasingly misunderstands the Jewish people whose history fills its pages. The rise of anti-Semitism and the weakening of support of Israel did not occur overnight. The ground was prepared over decades as biblical literacy declined and historical memory faded. As America celebrates its 250th anniversary, we have an opportunity not merely to commemorate our history, but to recover it. We can rediscover the biblical foundations that shaped our nation and strengthen the shared identity Huntington warned was slipping away. The Bible is not merely a religious text, but one of the foundational documents of American civilization. To understand America, one must understand the Bible. When that understanding is lost, we lose not only part of our history and identity, but also the story that once united us. And with that, that has been this week on Capitol Hill.
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9: I'm Mark Oppold, and this is today's Bottom Line Report on News Talk 1540 KXEL. We continue to keep an eye on the live cattle and feeder cattle futures here early week. Superior Livestock Video Auction last week showed over 66,000 head, feeders and calves selling, 28 states represented, so a good market test, and 187 different buyers over the two-day period. Feeder cattle were up $3 to $8, some over 900 pounds were even higher. Calves were strong, $10 to $20 higher, with higher futures during the middle of last week, and the rain certainly helping dry pastures. Next on the calendar for Superior, by the way, is their biggest sale of the summer, their Week in the Rockies. The week of July 6th, coming from Steamboat Springs, Colorado, they're expecting well over 100,000 head for that sale. Feeder cattle futures have rallied over $30 from their lows on the 4th of June. All-time high on August came the 1st of May, $379.45. Cash ended up at $258.260 at the end of the week. Also very positive. This is the Bottom Line Report. More on the cattle trade. The placement figure down 10% in the Cattle on Feed Report should keep futures moving toward new highs. That's our Bottom Line. I'm Mark Oppold, wishing you a profitable day.
10: An update in the Nancy Guthrie case. I'm Dave Anthony, Fox News, and it is difficult for her daughter, Savannah, who got choked up on NBC's Today Show.
12: We are in agony. We cannot be at peace.
10: Asking again for the public's health, saying someone knows something about her mother's kidnapping from her Arizona home more than 4 months ago. As we learn more about the ransom notes the family got in February, the first one demanded money, the second one...
25: Read that Nancy Guthrie had passed away after being taken from her home. Sources tell Fox the wording is believed to have read that Nancy Guthrie was buried with nature. Law enforcement has not confirmed whether the original notes are authentic, but we are told the messages are treated as if they're real.
10: That's Fox's Matt Finn. President Trump keeps insisting talks with Iran are going well. Writing on Truth Social this morning, despite false statements from Iran, they did agree to high-level nuclear inspections as the president pushes to prevent Iran from having weapons. The president also wrote money the U.S. is releasing for Iran will be controlled by the U.S. for Iran to buy American food and medical supplies. Iran also disputes that, saying they'll spend it how they want. Republican Senator Tim Sheehy tells Fox,
26: they're not going to use it to rebuild their country. They're going to use it for bullets, bombs, rockets, suicide vests, and to broadly kill Americans and kill Israelis.
10: And Fox's Trey Yingst reports from Tel Aviv.
27: We have seen a reduction in the tension between Israel and Hezbollah, another key point in this broader memorandum of understanding. The Israelis say they did take some action against Hezbollah gunmen earlier today that were threatening their forces.
10: Iran-backed Hezbollah claims Israel shot at civilians and breached the ceasefire. The president also posted this morning the Strait of Hormuz is open. There was record oil shipping yesterday, 19 million barrels, and oil prices are down again, 1%, continuing to fall from the surge during the conflict on Wall Street, though. A sell-off, the Nasdaq's down more than 300 points. Later today, the president goes to Pennsylvania touting American manufacturing at a Mack truck assembly plant, the same one President Biden went to 5 years ago, promoting his manufacturing policies. America's listening to Fox News.
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10: A go back to Wall Street. We mentioned a sell-off. The NASDAQ down 324 points. Chip makers like Micron losing 9%. SanDisk plunging 11%. Among the big AI concern losers this morning, the Dow is dropping 110 points. The NASDAQ, the S&P 500 losing 68. And speaking of technology,
25: the president signed two executive orders, one on offense to develop advanced quantum computing technology through public-private partnership, and one on defense against security threats the technology could create.
0: America is celebrating 250 years of ingenuity, innovation, and invention this year, and today's commitments to quantum leadership will help secure that legacy for decades to come.
25: Quantum computers can evaluate millions of possibilities at once, for example, to easily break through encryption systems. The defensive order directs federal agencies to move to post-quantum cryptography within 5 years. The other sets a goal of building a powerful quantum computer for research by 2028. The administration announced plans last month to invest in 9 quantum computing and manufacturing companies. Chris Foster, Fox News.
10: At the Senate, a housing bill has passed with support from Republicans and Democrats.
3: The goal? Reduce federal regulations and expand local control. It's one of the most sweeping efforts in recent decades to increase supply and bring down prices, which in many cases are out of reach for prospective first-time home buyers. The average home in the U.S. now costs more than $500,000. Banking Committee Ranking Member Elizabeth Warren says, for the first time ever, private equity will be blocked from buying up single-family homes and trying to turn housing into one more Wall Street investment. The House is expected to give final approval later this week. Tom Rigotti, Fox News.
10: Now, we mentioned oil down about 1% today. WTI is back to $73 a barrel. That's less than $10 more than before the Iran price surge. No change at the gas pump today. AAA's national average for regular remains $3.92 per gallon. I'm Dave Anthony, and this is Fox News.
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11: From the KCRG TV9 newsroom, I'm Jim Mertens. Iowa Republican U.S. Representative Ashley Hinson says the Trump administration needs to brief Congress before any final agreement to end the Iran war goes into effect. Republicans in Congress have largely agreed with the president's decision to launch strikes on Iran if it means stopping the production of nuclear weapons, but they've disagreed on what a final agreement should include. Hinson says any deal must guarantee Iran doesn't get a nuclear weapon, but that there are strict accountability measures. Investigators identified the body of who they believe is the longest unidentified Jane Doe in Iowa. She was identified as 15-year-old Cheryl Edwards from Waukegan, Illinois. The Clinton County Sheriff's Office says deputies found her body in the Mississippi River north of Clinton in 1975. An autopsy determined her cause of death to be homicide. Investigators just identified her through forensic genetic genealogy. No suspects are in custody, and the investigation is continuing. Governor Kim Reynolds has issued a disaster proclamation for Alamakee County following last week's storms. The National Weather Service says an EF2 tornado touched down near Waukon last Thursday. It then crossed the Mississippi River into Wisconsin with wind speeds reaching more than 115 miles per hour. The proclamation allows the use of state resources for recovery efforts for the next 30 days. Iowa State University will start selling alcohol at Jack Trice Stadium this fall. The athletic director says ISU has been exploring ways to boost revenue streams. He pointed to other schools making the same move and having success. This does not mean there will be changes to ISU's game day policies. That includes no longer allowing fans to re-enter the stadium if they leave during the game. Alcohol sales will also be limited to 2 drinks per person per sale. Alcohol sales at Hilton Coliseum will begin in the winter. And the Paramount Theater in Cedar Rapids announced its 30th year of Broadway productions. In December, it'll be A Christmas Story, the musical. In February, it's Legally Blonde, the musical. And in June of next year, it's The Bodyguard at the Paramount. I'm Jim Mertens for breaking news alerts and headlines.
13: This is a Bloomberg Money Minute. Time to honor the dads out there. The National Retail Federation says that this year, Father's Day-related spending is expected to hit a new record of nearly $28 billion.
14: It's very clear to us that, you know, consumers are making sure that they are able to spend on loved ones at these special moments. even if they have to cut back in other areas.
13: Mark Matthews is the chief economist at the NRF, which predicts consumers will spend nearly $227 each on Father's Day,
14: up from $199 last year.
13: The NRF, along with Prosper Insights and Analytics, found that just over three quarters of consumers plan to celebrate the holiday.
14: 45% of them are planning to buy a gift for a father or stepfather. And the second highest category is people buying for a husband, 25%.
13: Greeting cards were the most popular Father's Day gift, followed by clothing, special outings, and gift cards. 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
2: The KCRG TV9 First Alert Forecast. Today seeing partly cloudy skies at the high of 78. South winds at 5 to 15 miles per hour. Two storms arrive tonight with a low of 63. South winds at 5 to 10 miles per hour. Two storms continues into Wednesday with a high of 80. Partly cloudy skies for Wednesday night with a low of 58. I'm TV9 First Alert Storm Team Meteorologist Camille Danka on News Talk 1540 KXEL.
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16: Iran International put out an article today that citizens all across the country say soaring food prices now have reduced household diets to the bare minimum needed to stave off hunger. Many say their tables have been reduced to the level of survival. You know, so the Iranian people are really hanging on by a thread at this particular point, which means, you know, if the people get that desperate, you got to remember they may not be armed. I wish that was part of the equation, that they had gotten armed early, but they, you know, at some point there's going to come a moment where you have 94 million people and they can't take it anymore and they want food on their table and they're going to go to the streets and risk their lives because they're going to feel like they're going to die anyway.
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16: You know, from America's Revolutionary War to Israel's now fight for their very survival in 1948, Israel has faced from day one moment after another. 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You know, 1985, President Reagan delivered these remarks about America's commitment to stand with Israel. And here's what he said.
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22: 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That was Scott Rasmussen, famed pollster and political analyst. His new book, Out of Touch, The Elite 1% and the Battle for America's Soul. We go in-depth with Scott on today's program. Also, later on, Richard Samuelson is back from Hillsdale in D.C. as we walk just a little bit closer to America 250. We'll talk about those final steps toward the Declaration. First, joined now by Scott Rasmussen. His brand new book is Out of Touch, The Elite 1% and the Battle for America's Soul. Scott, thanks so much for joining us today.
20: It's a pleasure to be with you. Happy to talk about the book and always happy to be associated with Hillsdale.
22: Well, we appreciate your time today. The book is a data-driven
6: look at the differences and the splits among Americans, it begins with you saying this divide, whatever we talk about today. People might say, oh, it started 2015, 2016, started with Trump. You say this divide started long before Donald Trump entered the scene. Where do you sort of backdate this?
8: I think that's a really important point, first of all. It's not all about Donald Trump. You have to start with that and get, I spent a whole chapter talking about it because it's an important grounding. I trace it all the way back to the late 80s and early 90s, and very specifically to an event involving the first President Bush. It's hard to imagine today, but in 1988, he was the vice president running for the top job, and Republicans had won four of the five previous elections, three of them by massive landslides. People were wondering if the Democrats could ever break the Electoral College lock and win a presidency again. Bush won, but there was a lot of skepticism about him, so he made one big promise to reassure the base: read my lips, no new taxes. And of course, he broke that promise. And when he did so, he shattered the Reagan coalition. And it created a lot of problems, but what it's done to our political system, we've now had 10 presidential elections in a row without a landslide. The Republicans split into a base and the establishment. The Democrats won the White House with Bill Clinton in 1992, but he only got 43% of the vote.
6: You look at this group that that has advanced degrees, high income, urban residents, and sort of begin to drill down into the smaller section of people. You say that they rarely think about everyday Americans at all. So post-Bush, how does this chasm begin to develop between that elite group and the rest of America?
8: It had been growing a little bit beneath the surface for a while. Aaron Wildowski wrote about it in the late 60s that he could see, you know, what we would call a liberal educated elite. But over the last 40 years, it's become two establishment parties talking about different issues. And I noticed these three groups in my polling. And look, I see lots of polling data every day. I look at the crosstabs and I see that postgraduates have wildly different views than people with a bachelor's degree or without a degree, people who make a lot of money, people who live in these urban areas. And so I began to theorize, what if a postgrad who goes to live in Manhattan and take a job at a law firm or a hedge fund has different views than somebody who gets a postgrad and goes to Cedar Rapids? And it turned out when we combined all of those attributes, we found a group, about 1% of the population, and they have views that are very extreme. To begin with, they tend to think the rest of us have too much individual freedom. They tend to think that most of the rest of us trust the government most of the time. That hasn't been true in half a century. So they're a little bit out of touch. They're a little bit convinced that they're right and the rest of us would be better off to follow them. The bottom line is they really don't accept America's founding ideals. They don't accept the idea of consent of the governed, freedom, equality, self-governance, all the things that the rest of us cherish.
6: Scott Rasmussen is with us. His new book, Out of Touch, The Elite 1% and the Battle for America's Soul. There's a formulation that you present and then return to throughout the book that we're not a 50-50 nation. You call us a 10-10-80 nation. Explain to our listeners what that's about.
8: Yes. Yeah, so first thing that you have to realize on that is most people don't live and breathe politics. Mm-hmm. Two-thirds of voters never talk politics more than once a week. Only about 8% talk politics daily. So this is a bubble you're in if you're in that political world. I envision a situation and describe a situation where 10% on the left, on the political left, are engaged in a bitter war with 10% on the right. And the 80% are just keeping their heads down, trying to avoid getting caught in the crossfire. And sometimes the 10%ers get so caught up fighting each other, they just ignore the 80%. They're not even part of the conversation. And to be honest, they look down on them. If they were more like us, if they got involved in the political fight, they'd agree with us and we'd win. And I actually think the 80% are where the hope for America's future lies.
6: You mentioned this trust gap, the public distrust of government. And it seems to me while reading Out of Touch that this might be one of the key takeaways, that this 1%, this elite has a real trust, a real tangible trust in government and the good of government and the power of government. Why do they believe so firmly in government when the rest of America, or most of the rest of America, sees through that?
8: Well, I think there's a lot of reasons for it. The first one is probably that they know people making the decisions. They're people like them. You know, if they have a problem, they can get to see their congressman, or if they have a regulatory issue, they can go talk to someone. Their voice will be heard. And the people who are making those decisions are in the same world. And so it's just a comfort factor. And they don't realize that not everybody else shares it. In fact, one of the more disturbing findings that I report in the book, among the group that we call politically active elites, that's the elites who talk politics on a daily basis, 82% of them think most Americans agree with them on key issues. And it is stunning. And look, we all have our bubbles. Yours and mine are probably different, but there's some overlap. We can't see things outside it. So in this world, they not only trust the government, they mistakenly believe most voters do as well. So they have this sense that voters trust the government, that voters share their views, and so they don't see what's wrong with them making the decisions.
6: Scott Rasmussen with us. His book, Out of Touch, The Elite 1% and the Battle for America's Soul. So if many people, most people, aren't thinking, talking about politics on a daily basis, if they are, as you say in the book, inattentive in some ways, is self-governance still possible? That's a question you ask and answer. So is it?
8: The answer is self-governance still possible? Absolutely. However, when I bring this up in political circles, people usually respond by using the term self-government. It is a subtle difference. Self-government, as it's defined by people in the political world and journalists and theorists, is people being actively engaged, studying the issues carefully, and making thoughtful decisions about who their leaders should be and what the policy should be. If that's your definition, it's never going to work. And in fact, there's a lot of academic literature expressing surprise that democracy actually works when people don't pay attention. The reason is that self-governance is about far more than politics. It's much more about the kind of life we lead. And it starts with the idea that we have the freedom to make our own choices. So you're governing the part of the governing that we do in society. My wife plays a role in governing my life. I play a role in governing hers. People who work with me we have relationships. Those are the ways society actually holds together. And when you see things happen in the political world that seem out of sync with what's happening in the real world, you know big change is coming.
6: Scott Rasmussen with us. His new book is Out of Touch, The Elite 1% and the Battle for America's Soul. We'll continue with him next. I'm Scott Bertram. This is the Radio Free Hillsdale Hour.
0: This is the opening market report for Tuesday on the Iowa Agribusiness Radio Network. I'm Mark Magnuson. Joined today by Joe Camp of Comstock for the opening market discussion. Joe, what's happening with the trade in the grains?
9: It's a mixed grain trade. We've got soybeans a touch higher, wheat a bit lower, and corn caught in the middle, barely changed here. So a lot of session left, a lot of week left. We've got a full week. We're coming off of that short holiday week. That week did feature some turnaround effort by the grains after that one-month slide that we had selling off corn futures so hard, 75-plus cents. Nearby soybean futures more than a dollar down. Then some life back into the market, in part with the catalyst of some confirmed Chinese export business. China finally showing up on a flash sale for soybeans on last Thursday, the first time that they were officially listed as the buyer for a flash sale announcement since February. Now, is this demand that will be sustained or not? So far, not this week. No new daily flash sales popping up, or no rumors of any kicking the tires and checking on offers from China, but that can yet continue from here, and it's going to be something that we have the demand side focusing on while otherwise the supply side issues.
0: That was Joe Camp with Comstock. We will have a check of the numbers next.
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0: July corn unchanged at 411.5. July soybeans up 2.75 at 1118.5. July soybean meal up 320 at 303. July soybean oil down 59 cents at 70.56. Chicago wheat down 2.5 at 5.95. Minneapolis wheat is down 6 cents at 6.07. Kansas City hard red wheat down 5.75 at 6.27.75. July oats up 2.25 at 3.06. On the Merck, August live cattle down 58 cents at 246.78. August feeder cattle down 75 cents at 369.68. July lean hogs down 20 cents at 94.45. July pork cutout unchanged at 115. Class 3 milk is unchanged at 1597. This has been a check of the opening markets on the Iowa Agribusiness Radio Network.
22: We're back on the Radio Free Hillsdale Hour. I'm Scott Bertram. Scott Rasmussen is with us. His new book is Out of Touch, The Elite 1% and the Battle for America's Soul. Before the break, we were talking about changes, big changes, like those that might occur with AI. And Scott, when people think about change, one place that people point a finger off at is Congress, and this phrase that Congress doesn't work. And it's meant two ways. It's meant, you know, Congress doesn't work for us. They're not listening to the American people. But also right. In that Congress doesn't work, they're not doing anything. They're not fulfilling their constitutional responsibilities. You say inside Out of Touch that fixing Congress directly is not, in fact, a top priority right now. Why not?
8: You know, I have to, when you say it that way, I have to offer a little defense. I think voting is very important. I think you should get involved in congressional elections. But Congress doesn't work the way it was intended. We have about 750,000 people in a congressional district. George Washington and James Madison thought it should be about 30,000. They envisioned people who were close to their constituents. And right now, you know, I can come up with all kinds of plans. You can come up with a lot of plans how Congress could work better. But the reality is, voters don't get to pick who represents them in Congress. And about 90%, 95% of the districts, the representative is chosen by the map makers. It is very unresponsive to public opinion. That's why it can't work. And the group that has the authority to make Congress larger and make it more representative, well, it's Congress. They're not going to do that. I started my polling career in the term limits movement. That was an 80% issue that Congress was never going to pass either. I think we have to be creative. We have to come up with some workarounds to the problem of an unresponsive Congress. I give a couple of examples in the book. One was the term limits movement itself. We went state by state rather than going through Congress. But women's suffrage is perhaps the best example. Congress turned down women's suffrage bills for half a century. But Wyoming started letting women vote in 1869. And they did it because there weren't enough women in Wyoming. It was a marketing campaign to get women to move to the state. Over the next 50 years, state after state gave women the right to vote by working around Congress, working within the Constitution. And oh, by the way, a woman was actually elected to Congress before Congress thought women should be allowed to vote. Those are the kinds of creative steps we need to take. We need to find ways to use our state and local governing officials to bring about change. And after we've done all that, then the system will be healthier and we can deal with Congress.
22: You define that this great divide as being between those who want freedom, want equality, and want self-governance, as opposed to this other group, the elites who see citizens as unfit to decide how to live. Now, defined in that way, it seems very unlikely those two sides are going
6: to meet. So why should we be hopeful about some sort of good resolution?
20: We should be hopeful because this divide goes all the way back to the Constitutional Convention and actually before that. There has always been a dark undercurrent of people in America, elitists who believe they were destined to rule over others. I talk about Alexander Hamilton, who had a tremendous career, and we owe him a lot of thanks for a lot of things that he did. But his plan for a government of the United States at the Constitutional Convention was deeply, deeply offensive. We had people like John Calhoun and leaders of the Confederacy who rejected the founding ideal. So there's always been this undercurrent. Woodrow Wilson kind of put us on the path we're on right now when he laid out a plan, a vision for an administrative state. He wanted a government. He openly talked about it being more like the Prussian government than America's founding ideals. And one of my favorite or most horrific quotes by Wilson is he talked about the problem with the American people is they've never gotten over the Declaration of Independence. And you know what? I haven't gotten over it yet. I still believe in it.
6: Late in the book, there's a two-word question that pops up that perhaps can point us in a good direction. That's who decides? And you read about this in the realm of cell phone bans in schools. Right. Would you want someone in Washington, D.C. to make that decision? Or maybe someone much, much more local, your principal, your teacher, you as the parent? I apply this, of course, to school choice as well. Do we want the zip code that the government decides to determine where you go to school? Or should we put more choice in the hands of everyday Americans? Who decides is a question that can be applied to any number of topics. How does that perhaps help point us in a right direction?
20: The first thing, it should be the first question you ask about any political issue. Don't ask, what should the cell phone policy be? Ask who should decide. How do you put parents in control? And the same thing applies to school choice, as you mentioned, and lots of other issues. We need to make that such an automatic question in the political space, because it rattles the elitist. Their answer is, we should decide. We can figure out what's best. One of the examples that I like to give, of this whole phenomenon is federal bureaucrats issue what they call guidances. These aren't really rules, but they're just telling people how they would enforce the rules. And they send them to local bureaucrats and state bureaucrats. And often they get implemented without state officials even knowing about it. I believe that every state and local elected official should ask to see those guidances. If it's something that affects a school district, well, then let the school board decide if they want to follow the guidance. This idea of raising questions of who should decide, very important. And the more you raise the question, the more it becomes clear that decisions should be made closer to home, same as we talked about in other issues.
6: Scott Rasmussen with us, his book, Out of Touch, the Elite 1% and the Battle for America's Soul. What do you make of this trend? I don't know if it's so recent as much as I'm not thinking of examples that date back a bit farther, but perhaps you can tell me. This trend of the elites trying desperately to find candidates on the left who kind of look and act like the rest of the country, even if they don't have the beliefs of the rest of the country, be it Beto O'Rourke in Texas, J.B. Pritzker, a billionaire in Illinois, trying to act like a common man, Graham Plattner now up in the Northeast in Maine. What do you think that this says about our current situation as the elites see it?
20: You know, I think what that reflects is the idea that they think voters are stupid. They don't really believe that voters care about issues or policies. So if you get a good-looking candidate who kind of says something that sounds like what normal people would say, they're going to fall for it. The vice presidential nominee, Tim Walz, he was a football coach. So, of course, the men are going to love him. I think it's really offensive. And the reason it's offensive is because of the disrespect. It tells you something about the elitist view. They think we should all pay attention to what they think is important. when in fact a political system should be paying attention to what voters think is important.
6: Scott Rasmussen is the author of Out of Touch, The Elite 1% and the Battle for America's Soul, which is available now. Scott, thanks so much for joining us here on the Radio Free Hillsdale Hour.
20: Thank you for having me.
6: Up next, Dr. Richard Samuelson from Hillsdale in D.C. is back. As we walk closer to America 250, we'll talk about those final steps toward the Declaration. I'm Scott Bertram. This is the Radio Free Hillsdale Hour.
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12: This is Congresswoman Ashley Hinson. I pledge allegiance to the flag of the United States of America and to the republic for which it stands, one nation, under God, indivisible, with liberty and justice for all.

0: and it's not clear where they were going. They're going to wind up in New York. We are in a bit of a waiting period to see where they would land. Meantime, the king, in the August proceeding, had declared the colonists out of his protection. They are declared the vessels of the colonies forfeit. And so the king was gradually attacking. He had his troops and his ships were starting to attack the colonies. And Thomas Paine's common sense had really hit the colonists, and they were moving towards a belief in independence. And in March, April, May 76, one by one, the colonies start saying, you know, maybe it's time for us to think about independence as a practical matter. And you're starting to get localities, counties higher up, city towns, saying, you know, declaring independence, saying we want to do their own version of declaring independence, realizing it's not binding on everybody, but pushing towards it. And there's also movement you see here and there against connection to the king or any king whatsoever. And so all that, they are moving away from their connection to British patriotism, their connection to the king, and towards independence step by step. It's all they've ever known is British identity, and they have liberties thanks to Britain, but they realize that the king's troops are the ones who are attacking him. And the king is even sending foreign troops to attack them, and that's angering them. So they're moving towards a recognition it's time for independence. There are those who think it's not. James Wilson and some others, John Dickinson in Congress, but their resolutions are carrying less and less weight. And the independence forces are becoming more and more important in Congress.
1: So the May 15th resolution, Dr. Samuelson, what exactly was the May 15th resolution? Why does it matter historically?
0: Well, what's happened is partly some of the opponents of independence were briefly outside of Congress. So they got a resolution through, and a preamble through the resolution, saying, what do we do about our governments now that, you know, we functionally don't have any of the officers appointed by the king? And they're saying, you should, where no adequate government exists, appoint your own government. It says, let it be recommended to the respective assemblies and conventions of the United Colonies, where no government sufficient to the exigencies of their affairs have been hitherto established, to adopt such government as shall, in the opinion of the representatives of the people, best conduce to the happiness and safety of their constituents, particular, and America in general. That is, they're telling them, if the government is not up to it, you guys have to go create your own governments. In other words, this is functionally independence. If you're saying we're not using the government we've had under the king before, mm-hmm. we're going to create our own. It is, as a narrow legalistic matter, or a very deep legalistic matter, it is independence. But of course, formally, it's going to take people a more positive declaration to say, oh yeah, that's what we're doing. Right? The lawyer might recognize something that the typical person would think through, what exactly are we implying here? But so they get that resolution through, which is a very important step to independence. And on that same day in Virginia, the slow walkers had been convinced, yes, it's time. And they asked, say, let's resolve for independence. And Virginia, of course, is incredibly important because they are the biggest colony, 40% of the population, roughly speaking, the first colony. And that, so those two things both happen on May 15th. And John actually, interestingly, writes Abigail, thinking about this resolution. Is it not a saying of Moses, who am I that I should go in and out before this great people? When I consider the great events which are past and those greater which are rapidly advancing, that I may be instrumental in touching some springs and turning some small wheels, which have and will have such effects, I feel an awe upon my mind, which is not easily described. Great Britain has last driven America to the last step. Mm-hmm. So these great people have fled the tyrant and are moving towards independence. And he feels himself somehow as a leader of this, as he was in Congress. But it's humbling that this great, they recognize, very strange, they recognize a great event is happening and they're in the middle of it. Right? And they're right about that. It's not something people always recognize.
1: Yeah. You mentioned some colonies are still concerned, perhaps, that Congress is moving too quickly here. Which colonies are dragging their feet? Which colonies are the ones that are on the leading edge of pushing us forward?
0: Well, particularly Pennsylvania is slow. New York is slow. They're two of the most important. I think North Carolina is the third one that's slow. And they're turning, Pennsylvania and Carolina will be turning the next month. And then New York is going to be right down to the wire in July of 76.
1: And you mentioned Virginia with a center of population. Why is Virginia so important in pushing independence?

0: Well, the Virginia's most important colony, and they're also kind of, I mean, they're not exactly the central, but they're pretty, relatively speaking, in the middle. If you divide the middle, it will not be good. Someone once described the American Revolution as a temporary alliance between the Adams and the Adams family, the Lee family. And so you have the Virginia, Massachusetts axis. But getting the Virginians on board was really important. Without them, you couldn't do much. With them, you really have a lot. You have the most important, most influential people in the colonies. And so that's going to make a tremendous difference as they move forward, to have the Virginians on board.
1: Talking with Dr. Richard Samuelson from Hillsdale in D.C., the May 15th resolution and now the Believe resolution. The next logical question as the colonies continue to move forward is, are we really ready to declare independence outright? So who was Richard Henry Lee? Why was he the one who introduced this resolution?
0: Well, Lee was a member of the Lee family of Virginia, leading family of the colony. And he came down from Virginia, right, in Philadelphia, with instructions finally to declare independence. And the legislature said these colonies are and upright ought to be free and independent states. Introduced that June 6th, 7th of 76. And so Lee, doing as a high-ranking Virginian, is very important. And Virginia leading the charge is important to signalize that it's not just the radicals in New England who want this. It is the more sober Virginians who support independence. And that means it's not just, you don't have New England isolated. You have the union of the colonies, which Paine talks about, by the way, in Common Sense. And then the colonies talk about their union all the way through. United we stand, divided we fall was a slogan going back to Dickinson's Liberty Song in the late 1760s. Mm-hmm. So it helps secure the union that it is a Virginian moving this resolution as opposed to someone else. And so they get this resolution and they say, well, you know, we're still waiting for a couple colonies to catch up. So they get, let's take a few weeks and let's appoint a committee to draft a declaration. So you get, they put, John Adams, Jefferson, Franklin, a few others, and left them to prepare this. They also appoint two other committees, one to draft Articles of Confederation. So how will this union work? And the other is to draft a treaty. How will this independent union, if not nation, operate in the field of foreign affairs? How will it connect to other nations? Because maybe we won't do on doing exactly the same way other nations do because we're a different kind of thing. And so that's partly delaying, give us time. Mm-hmm. And it's partly because they do want to draft a formal declaration. And as my colleague Matthew Spaulding's noted in his book, The Making American Mind, a declaration was a formal legal thing. It was that term, was a term of art for the type of thing the declaration was. It was not just selected at random.
1: Dr. Richard Samuelson is with us from Hillsdale in D.C. We'll continue with him next. I'm Scott Bertram. 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
2: You look absolutely dashing in that purple tie. 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
7: This is a Bloomberg Money Minute. 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Big Three has entered into an agreement with a special purpose acquisition company to take the league public. Ice Cube says this will give fans a new way to benefit from its success.
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8: Trust me, you know, they're no harder than dealing with our team owners. 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
1: We're back on the Radio Free Hillsdale Hour. I'm Scott Bertram. Dr. Richard Samuelson continues with us from Hillsdale in D.C. Dr. Samuelson, that language, that quote that you read, these United Colonies are and of right ought to be free and independent states. This is June 1776. So we are just weeks away now from July 4th. Is that a sentiment that is common among those who are leading this effort, or is Lee putting this together in a slightly new way?
0: It is becoming increasingly common. It's part of the story of the time. If you say it too early, no one's going to listen. Mm-hmm. Too late, where were you? It is as people are moving to recognize that independence is necessary, and even the other element that was snuck into the May 15th resolution says the king declared us out of his protection. He hasn't answered us, and it's necessary to suppress the exercise of the king's authority, right? And so once you declare that, the next step is, well, let's make this more formal and declare independence. And people are gradually waking up to the realization, you know, it's time. We've given the king more than enough chances. This is the colonists, now Americans' view. And it's time. It's just not happening. And Paine, going back to early 76, okay, people think, you know, it doesn't really help us being connected to the British. Maybe we'll do well. We'll get alliances with mm-hmm. France, maybe with Spain. And maybe we don't have to go to war when Britain's at war. We can fundamentally transform our relationship. We don't have to be stuck under the king, under Britain. We can be independent and have our own place in the world.
1: Now, Congress didn't vote immediately after Lee introduced this resolution. Were they looking for unanimity? Did leaders feel that independence had to appear completely united to be successful?
0: Yeah, or as close to it as possible. Mm-hmm. It was very important to have union. Union was fundamental all the way through. Remember Daniel Webster's famous peroration in the second reply to Hayne in, was that 1830, right? Liberty and union, now and forever, one and inseparable. That sentiment from, well, the middle of the nullification debate, in a sense, came out of the American Revolution from before 76. The united we stand, divided we fall. That idea of union was fundamental. And as you move toward independence, union would be fundamental. Hence, John Dickinson, who opposed the independence vote in Congress at the start of July 76, when he lost, what did he do? He didn't keep trying to change things. He went to New York to help lead troops to help his side win. He knew which side he was on. He had his vote, he lost, and he was bound to accept the result of that vote. And it was his job to help support his side. He knew he was not English. He was a colonist, now an independent American. And so they realized the union was fundamental. So doing things in a way in which public opinion was on your side was very important. Without public opinion, a lot of things cannot be done. So you need significant public opinion on your side for independence to work. And they move for it, they push for it. Logically, independence being necessary is one thing, but accepting it is something else. We all know people can be reluctant to accept when something's over and it's time to move on. That was the case with regard to our connection with Great Britain.
1: Dr. Richard Samuelson with us, Associate Professor of Government at Hillsdale in D.C. One thing that stands out as we discuss, heck, we're discussing two resolutions today. It's how procedural the revolution was, that there were resolutions and debates and committees and votes. Does that matter as we think back to July of 1776?
0: Well, it reminds me of a very important element, right? The only legislatures in the Americas were those in the British colonies, including those that did not rebel, right? Jamaica, elsewhere. The Spanish and French colonies, Portuguese, did not have elected representatives. And so what you had is significant numbers of people who had experience in representative politics, and they realized they knew what it was to build consensus, to move forward, and how important it was to do that in order to have a successful legal change of some sort, especially a significant one. And so they were always working through legal procedures. This is one of the key elements of the American Revolution that perhaps sets it apart from so many others. In the American Revolution, the colonists controlled the instruments of law. And so the revolution was made consistently with the legal institutions as they existed in the colonies. So it was not simply speaking in opposition to the law, it was opposition to Parliament's claims of law. Hence, the Declaration calls them acts of pretended legislation. Parliament had no such right. But all along, they obeyed the laws, at least to a great degree, nothing perfect, right, as passed by the colonial legislatures. These were people experienced in politics. And so in many ways, the argument was the British were attacking the rule of law by attacking legal institutions, attacking the practice of a consent to taxation, among other things, attacking basic property rights by quartering troops, among other things.
1: This Lee resolution of June of 1776, and we've walked this path with you a few times here on the show, is this the moment that leads us directly to the drafting of the Declaration of Independence?
0: Oh, yeah, absolutely, because this is where they appoint the committee to draft a Declaration of Independence. That's a narrow answer. But the deeper answer is, yeah, that's exactly where the turn happened. And to look back at Virginia, what happens a few days later? They pass the Virginia Declaration of Rights, which is going to be on Jefferson's desk as he drafts the Declaration of Independence. It says all men are born free and equal, or all men born by nature equally free and independent. And Jefferson's going to have that on his desk when he drafts the Declaration, right? And so they're moving towards Declaration of Rights, the recognition of human equality, and of course, all this in the context of the right to revolution, when the government becomes destructive of the basic ends for which we have government in the first place. Government is attacking our liberty, attacking our property rights. It's attacking our ability to live as we ought to live. It is making us something other than free. They're making us subjects in the very much subordinate sense, as opposed to equal Britons who have equal rights. And so what's happening now is, as we move towards the Declaration, we're making that move from the rights of Englishmen to the rights of men. So the move towards independence and the move towards the rights of men that we see in the second paragraph of the Declaration, these two things are inseparable. If they did not base their claim for independence on the notion that all men are created equal, it's a much harder claim to make that our move against the British is justified. Because if we're not equal, well, then, of course, you're a colony, you're subordinate. Things aren't that bad. You should suffer while ills are sufferable. They're not so bad. And so, no, that's not what's going on here. They're sending troops over. They're attacking us. They're making it impossible for us to be self-governing. So the Americans wanted to be, the colonies were self-governing to a great degree, and they wanted to keep that. But to keep that, they realized they had to be independent. But to do that in a legal way, they made a formal declaration of independence.
1: As we get to the end here, let me ask a broad question, which is all this we've talked about today and talked about common sense last time. As we get to the Lee resolution and the declaration, does any of this largely surprise the British, meaning that the pace, the timing, the language being used, Does any of this really surprise the British?
0: I don't know if they're surprised. The real question is, do they think the Americans are serious and can it be sustained? Right? Do the British realize that there's no going back? After the Battle of Saratoga in 77, when it looks like, independence is secure, the British offer what would have been acceptable as late as the fall of 75, maybe the start of 76, when something like Commonwealth status, right? And it's just unacceptable by then. So the British, they did not, and the basic problem is the British did not understand the American colonists. Their experience with governing people was governing basically peasants. Mm-hmm. The Americans, where you get up to 80 or higher percent, at least in the northern colonies, of adult males can vote. It's an entirely different situation, high literacy as well, right? And so they just don't understand how the Americans are thinking. They're not entirely surprised by a Declaration of Independence, but the question, they don't take it particularly seriously either, right? But the Americans are very serious about it. I think the real problem is Edmund Burke, if you read his speech on conciliation, he understands the Americans. He was agent for the colonies, he studied, and he's trying to tell Parliament, what you're doing will not work. But they just wouldn't listen because it was so foreign to them. It was like he had two heads. He didn't make any sense. They agreed it's a brilliant speech, but then they ignored it because it was unacceptable that was the reality of things. Those were the actual options on the table.
1: Dr. Richard Samuelson is Associate Professor of Government at Hillsdale in D.C. Dr. Samuelson, thanks so much for joining us here on the Radio Free Hillsdale Hour.
0: Thank you very much, Scott. It's been great to be here.
1: That will wrap up this edition of the Radio Free Hillsdale Hour. Our thanks to Scott Rasmussen and Dr. Richard Samuelson from Hillsdale in D.C. 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

0: This is the Kudlow Riff.
1: There is plenty of news. President Trump has knocked off one of the evils, one of the evildoers in this hemisphere.
0: More after this.
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0: And now, this is the Kudlow Riff.
1: And polls are showing it. In fact, support for deportation of criminals is going up, not down. You know, people said, well, what happened in Minneapolis or what happened in Chicago or what happened in Newark, New Jersey is reducing support. No. Support for criminals, deportation is going up, not down. I lead with this. I'm going to get to Iran in a minute. I'm going to get to Elon Musk, the first trillionaire, in a moment. But I just wanted to lead with this because not only is the president's Truth Social very important, his announcement, which was made last evening. Let's see, it was put out at 9:48, call it 10 p.m., in case you didn't see it, in case it hadn't been reported for you this morning. But the poll is the clincher. And by the way, the Harvard-Harris poll, which is run by a Democrat, Mark Penn, friend of mine, good guy, very good guy, Clinton, a Bill Clinton Democrat, is among the most accurate polls. Now, the first trillionaire, it's a great story, the trillionaire story. I love this. Elon Musk, by the way, I've been doing anchoring and hosting on TV and radio for a very long time, about 25 some odd years, actually radio longer. One of the best moments I had was about a little over a year ago, 2025, I don't remember, it was March, April, May, I was invited to interview Elon Musk in the Indian Treaty Room, which is in the old EOB across the street from the West Wing of the White House.
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0: will comply or battle in the negotiations. I'm Dave Anthony, Fox News. President Trump posted that this morning on Truth Social, adding the U.S. will ensure nuclear honesty from Iran in preventing them from getting weapons.
1: After Vice President Vance said Iran had agreed to allow U.N. inspectors into the country, today a spokesman from Iran's foreign ministry said that is false. Last week, Vance said the U.S. won't give the Iranians anything if they don't make commitments that he wants over its nuclear program.
0: Fox's Lucas Tomlinson of the White House. The president also wrote in his post, the U.S. will control any money given to Iran for them to buy American food and medical supplies. Iran disputes that, saying they'll spend it how they want. Republican Senator Tim Sheehy tells Fox.
2: Negotiations with Iran, hope don't float. We can't trust them to do what they say they're going to do. We need to make sure there are concrete safeguards wherein we control those funds. For example, if we're going to unfreeze funds, we don't give it to the Iranians and hope they buy American farm goods.
0: Speaking of money,
3: an official request has not yet been made by the White House, but Pentagon officials have told senators they will need about $80 billion in supplemental spending to cover the cost of the U.S. campaign against Iran. That comes on top of an already large increase in proposed defense spending, $1.5 trillion for the upcoming fiscal year.
0: Fox's Jared Halpern at the White House. We expect an update from the Justice Department, getting it now on another health care fraud crackdown. The Wall Street Journal reports there are about 450 people facing charges in Medicaid and hospice fraud, totaling $6.5 billion. Another emotional plea from Savannah Guthrie this morning for someone who knows something to come forward in the search for a missing mother.
4: It's no matter how much I try to come out here every day and smile and find that joy, and I will, I promise I will. This is a moment to tell you that we need your help.
0: Saying on NBC Today Show she's in agony amid the update we're getting on the second ransom note the family got back in February after mother was kidnapped. It said Nancy Guthrie's dead and buried in nature. 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
0: While the U.S. and Iran continue what have been at times difficult talks trying to end the conflict, another American adversary, the Taliban, is entering rare negotiations in Europe.
6: A delegation from Kabul is to hold talks with European Union staff in Brussels. The Taliban have been international pariahs since they regained power in Afghanistan in 2021 following the withdrawal of American forces. Special 24-hour visas have been issued to allow these talks to take place. The discussions are expected to focus on deportations, Afghans whose asylum claims in Europe have been rejected and are due to be sent back. Human rights groups warn the meeting could result in vulnerable people being put in danger. Afghan authorities have imposed huge restrictions on rights, particularly for women and girls. Jonathan Savage, Fox News.
0: Two more people have been arrested in the plot the FBI thwarted this month that aimed to target the UFC Freedom 250 event on the White House lawn. It's now seven facing charges. Prosecutors say they intended to use armed drones and a team of snipers. It could have been a lot worse. That's what we're learning about a deadly shooting at a library yesterday in Northern California.
7: Two adults are killed, a child hospitalized with what are called minor injuries, and the shooting at the Butte County Library in Chico, California. It was open a little after 5 p.m. when police say an 18-year-old Chico resident, Bradley Scott Sayer, went in wanting to conduct a 1999 Columbine High School-type massacre. And there's no indication he had any connection to the victims. Gunshots and screaming can be heard on the 911 call. Police set up a perimeter around the building. Some went in. The suspect fled out the back where other officers were waiting and made the arrest, recovering one gun with no shots fired. Chris Foster, Fox News.
0: On Wall Street, the Dow is up 47 points. But the NASDAQ is down big, plunging 423 on a lot of concern about global chip making. And those stocks are down. I'm Dave Anthony. This is Fox News.
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10: From the KCRG TV9 newsroom, I'm Jim Mertens. Iowa Republican U.S. Representative Ashley Hinson says the Trump administration needs to brief Congress before any final agreement to end the Iran war goes into effect. Republicans in Congress have largely agreed with the president's decision to launch strikes on Iran if it means stopping the production of nuclear weapons, but they've disagreed on what a final agreement should include. Hinson says any deal must guarantee Iran doesn't get a nuclear weapon, but that there are strict accountability measures. Investigators identified the body of who they believe is the longest unidentified Jane Doe in Iowa. She was identified as 15-year-old Cheryl Edwards from Waukegan, Illinois. The Clinton County Sheriff's Office says deputies found her body in the Mississippi River north of Clinton in 1975. An autopsy determined her cause of death to be homicide. Investigators just identified her through forensic genetic genealogy. No suspects are in custody, and the investigation is continuing. Governor Kim Reynolds has issued a disaster proclamation for Alamakee County following last week's storms. The National Weather Service says an EF2 tornado touched down near Waukon last Thursday. It then crossed the Mississippi River into Wisconsin with wind speeds reaching more than 115 miles per hour. The proclamation allows the use of state resources for recovery efforts for the next 30 days. Iowa State University will start selling alcohol at Jack Trice Stadium this fall. The athletic director says ISU has been exploring ways to boost revenue streams. He pointed to other schools making the same move and having success. This does not mean there will be changes to ISU's game day policies. That includes no longer allowing fans to re-enter the stadium if they leave during the game. Alcohol sales will also be limited to 2 drinks per person per sale. Alcohol sales at Hilton Coliseum will begin in the winter. And the Paramount Theater in Cedar Rapids announced its 30th year of Broadway productions. In December, it'll be A Christmas Story, the musical. In February, it's Legally Blonde, the musical. And in June of next year, it's The Bodyguard at the Paramount. I'm Jim Mertens for breaking news alerts and headlines.
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12: The KCRG TV9 First Alert Forecast. Today seeing partly cloudy skies with a high of 78. South winds at 5 to 15 miles per hour. Two storms arrive tonight with a low of 63. South winds at 5 to 10 miles per hour. Two storms continues into Wednesday with a high of 80. Partly cloudy skies for Wednesday night with a low of 58. I'm TV9 First Alert Storm Team Meteorologist Camille Danka on News Talk 1540 KXEL.
13: We have 69 degrees now on News Talk 1540 KXEL.
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15: It was 15 years ago when I first spoke those words into a microphone. 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Stand by for news and commentary. 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
18: And as KXEL Live and Local continues on this Tuesday, time for today's RFD 1540 conversation. And for that, we draw upon the insight of Dustin Hoffman, Supervising Editor, Lead Farm Broadcaster, Iowa Agribusiness Radio Network. You hear their reports 9 times each weekday here on KXEL. And Dustin joins us for this extended conversation Tuesdays and Thursdays. Sort of lost in the broad conversation of things coming out of Washington with all the other things going on. USMCA, it's drawn a little bit of attention, and from what I understand from those in the ag community, they haven't liked what they've heard from the administration to date. Give us the background and the information, please.
11: Well, Jeff, of course, the USMCA is up for its renegotiation. They're going to look over at the three participating countries, obviously U.S., Mexico, and Canada. But, you know, this is a trade agreement that helps the three very close trading partners. I mean, Mexico and Canada, two of our biggest trading partners. A lot of material goes back and forth across those borders. And we had the North American Free Trade Agreement. And when President Trump was in office in term number one, he was bound and determined to get us out of that agreement, wanted to renegotiate a better deal. And so the USMCA was born as all three countries came together to negotiate. But different this time around, they put in a caveat to review it and see what happens and hold mandatory reviews to make sure things can get changed, renegotiated, and look at as time goes on. Well, as that date is coming close, July 1st marks the official review and renewal period. President Trump has already come out and said, we're getting out of this one. Well, this sounds a lot like he did in NAFTA. People are scratching their heads because this was partly his brainchild, and now he wants out of it. Also the same reasons, wants a better trade deal. Now, there have been some sticking points between Canada and Mexico both, but we've been seeing the arbitration rules have been put into place a couple times, and obviously there's still some very tough concerns between Canada and Mexico and the U.S. in this trade agreement. But again, to sit there and just say we're going to pull out of it has got agriculture worried, because that's a lion's share of our exports go to Canada and Mexico for our grains and our meat products. And, you know, right now, what it also does on for the economy in general, I mean, $60 billion on ag is spent by Canada and Mexico on our products every year. Families would probably have to pay about $700 more per year on groceries without the agreement because of the way marketing would be done and how tariffs and duties would be negotiated with some of the products coming back to us.
18: Well, this is at a time when we're already concerned about costs in the economy because of other factors, and so I don't think that citizens are going to be, as common ordinary citizens, are going to be very happy about you saying things like, hey, prices are going to be even higher than they might have been for certain things.
11: Yeah, you're absolutely right. I don't think that any news like that is going to be helpful, especially with a midterm election, you know, looming as well. You don't want to be irking the voting public anymore and telling them that they're going to spend even more money, because, you know, gas is already through the roof again. And, you know, even though it's come down some, it's still pretty high. And now you're talking about food dollars, which are already stretched thin. It's getting to be the straw that could be breaking the camel's back here pretty soon. Over what's going to happen with these negotiations. Now, obviously, we've had some problems. Obviously, dairy in Canada has been a problem. Lumber coming from Canada has been a problem. The fact that Mexico was going to ban GMO corn. There was so many different disputes that have come up. But the thing is, for the most part, the arbitration system has been working. And sometimes you may not like the outcome. Sometimes you're happy with the outcome. But the fact of the matter is, the arbitration is usually fair. And that's what's been interesting. So if it's a matter of one side feeling they're not getting their way very much, one side feeling they should just be able to call the shots, it's going to be interesting to see how this plays out. But again, to hear the administration say that they won out when the first administration was the one that set it in motion or helped set it in motion is a head-scratcher once again. But again, we heard all this posturing that there was never going to be a trade agreement again, and USMCA was born out of some of that refusal. But you know, it's not just the United States that could say, you know, and enough's enough, we're done with these trade hoops and we can pull out. Mexico and Canada could do the exact same thing.
18: I suppose to play devil's advocate for a moment, it's one thing to say in the first administration, this is what we're going to do. Are they saying now that it didn't work and so that's why we need to not renew it? Or is it just posturing to try to get a better deal?
11: Right now, it seems more like posturing than it is to, like I said, obviously there are some sticking points, and that has been, dairy has been a sticking point since we renegotiated for USMCA. And so this is going all the way back to the NAFTA years. So is there some sticking points? Yes. But I think a lot of it's just political posturing. Same thing that happened the first go around. It's just a lot of talking until you're thinking you're forcing people's hands. However, this time around, I'm a little more wary because the second instances of trade wars, we are seeing that less countries are wanting to come to the table, and some of them are starting to negotiate with other countries and leave us out of it if we're going to be doing things like that. And so you can see where there's some tension, some posturing, but some point you got to just, bite the bullet and actually sit down and actually have these talks.
18: So as the groups are raising their hands and saying, wait a second, not so hasty, not so fast on this, is there any concentrated effort by ag-related groups to make the case to the Secretary of Agriculture or the trade representative or others in the administration? Has anything been publicly noted in terms of what I'll call a lobbying effort?
11: Well, that's being worked on quite a bit. We talked to different groups in Washington, D.C. earlier this year, and they were talking about the work they're trying to do to remind the administration and congressional leadership and all the key players in these negotiations that this is absolutely needed. Now, again, the Secretary of Ag can only weigh in to so much degree, same as any other secretary on the cabinet, but it's up to the trade representative to get this stuff done. And, of course, the president's got to be on board with it as well, and Congress has to be accepting of it as well. And so there's a long way to go, but there's a lot of education, a lot of things being talked about on the Hill as far as the fact that this is needed to help keep things smooth with our trade relationships between two of our closest trading partners, because right now farmers don't have a lot of export markets. We're hearing a lot about, there's trade deals being done. There is, but we've lost access to a lot of our key players, or we're still in some tough situations with a lot of our key customers. And you can only make up for some of these bigger customers with so many smaller countries before it's just going to keep falling short.
18: The Iowa officials, whether in the governor's office, the Department of Agriculture, et cetera, they often go to various countries to stimulate trade and wave the Iowa flag as part of the American Trade Initiative. Obviously, Canada and Mexico are closest geographically. Is there any room for Iowa to, I don't want to say craft its own deals, but to stand separate from the broader USMCA?
11: That's going to be interesting to see. I mean, necessity is going to, be the mother of invention on how we're going to relate. I mean, look at what we did with ethanol. If we can't get the EPA to go year-round and we can't get the Congress to do anything about it, then we'll do it ourselves. And so that could be definitely something to look at in the future. I mean, Iowa's obviously been very good about visiting their customers. Whether that, no matter who's been in the governor's office, no matter who's been running the state legislature, it's always been something that they've been good at, talking with different countries and making their own trips over to highlight what we can do and what we bring to the table in trade agreements. And so that could be something that's on the table in the future if we just can't get these deals done, because if it's going to have to be the states that take care of it, then someone's going to have to do it, because this could be added to a long list of things that Congress or the administration or any administration, again, I'm not picking on just one, but the basically D.C. in a whole is dropping the ball on once again, and we may have to pick it up and do it for ourselves.
18: Well, that would be the Iowa way and the farming way. Dustin, thanks so much for the insight. As always, we'll do it again Thursday.
11: Sounds good, Jeff.
18: Dustin Hoffman, Supervising Editor, Lead Farm Broadcaster, Iowa Agribusiness Radio Network, and he joins us for this extended RFD 1540 conversation Tuesdays and Thursdays here on News Talk 1540 KX.
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22: We've not seen any change in business travel. If anything, it's an acceleration in March versus February. So businesses are out traveling themselves, trying to generate the revenue they need for the higher cost environment.
21: Southwest Airlines COO Andrew Watterson says business travel is really strong and demand has held up despite higher costs from the impact of the war in Iran. He spoke with Bloomberg on the sidelines of the IATA conference in Brazil, where he explained what's driving demand for business travel.
22: Corporate profits really drive business travel, and corporate profits has held up well, and job growth is also strong, and that drives leisure travel. So the fundamentals of demand generation are strong.
21: There had been speculation that businesses would pull back on first class and business class travel because of surging jet fuel prices. Airlines raised base fares and increased baggage fees. But Watterson says he still hasn't seen a dip in travel. Rather, he says business travel has come back strong from a year ago when there was more uncertainty because of tariffs. Amy Morris, Bloomberg Radio.
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2: News Talk 1540 KXCL, where Iowa comes to talk, and good morning. Large-scale battery energy storage systems can save power until that power is needed, and we're going to learn more this morning about those BESS systems, that's short for Battery Energy Storage Systems, as we connect with Luke Seberg, Community Development Specialist at Iowa State University Extension. Welcome back to the program.
3: Thanks for having me. It's great to be here, Tim.
2: Next Era Energy has suggested one of these battery units for Hardin County. So how do these battery energy storage systems work?
3: Well, Tim, they work pretty similar to any other rechargeable battery, like the ones that we have in our cell phones, kind of personal electronic devices, all the way up to electric vehicles. Essentially, they are capable of being charged from an electric current, and then are capable of storing that charge. Typically, for the utility scale batteries, the most common commercially available utility scale ones have about a 4 hour charge to them. So essentially, they can charge up over a matter of time, store that energy, and then discharge it again in about a 4 hour time span.
2: So what kind of materials are these batteries using? If we're talking about the rechargeable batteries that I have at home, those are lithium ion batteries. And I know that there's a certain amount of caution with those, but lithium's kind of hard to come by. So having that on an industrial scale seems like it could be a challenge.
3: Certainly. Well, the utility scale batteries that we're seeing deployed here in Iowa and across the country and really around the world are primarily going to be a form of lithium ion. There's been a fair amount of research and development in that technology over the last 15, 20 years. And the way that supply chains are set up right now, probably for the foreseeable future, that's going to be the kind of the standard operating battery chemistry. Now, within lithium ion, there's several different sort of sub-chemistries or subtypes of lithium ion batteries. So primarily what we're seeing over the last couple of years is a move to lithium ion phosphate batteries. I won't pretend to be an expert on the global lithium mining supply operation, but there are efforts ongoing right now to sort of onshore a degree of that mining development and processing of those what are generally referred to as rare earth metals.
2: We're talking with Luke Seberg of Iowa State University Extension. In Hardin County, they're planning a possible battery energy storage system, which Next Era Energy would like to put into the community of Radcliffe. And in Radcliffe next Monday, that's June the 29th, from 6 until 7:30, Iowa State University Extension and a number of other collaborators will be hosting an informational meeting at the American Legion Post there. And what kinds of things do you hope to share with the public? Because this is a meeting that's open to anybody who'd like to attend.
3: Yeah, so the general idea behind these educational workshops is that we focus on the fundamentals of siting, permitting, planning, and safety of battery energy storage systems. So from the perspective of what's sometimes referred to as the authority having jurisdiction, so in that case, or rather in this case, that would be Hardin County, what are some of the considerations that the public, as well as local officials, should think about or consider when determining how to site, aka where to place these batteries, if they can be placed, permit, in other words, what are some of the environmental health and safety considerations that go into these systems, and planning, so kind of thinking long term about the community's overall social, economic, and environmental health, what allowing or not allowing these batteries might mean for the community writ large. And then for batteries in particular, we always try to emphasize the safety considerations that communities like Hardin County should be thinking through when making kind of these kind of big long-term decisions. Given that there has been examples in the past of battery fires, battery failures, and so we talked through a little bit of that history and some of the regulations and safety standards that have been implemented at the national and international scales as a result of those prior incidents. So the kind of general rule of thumb here is it's an ever-evolving industry, it's an ever-evolving field, and each time the industry makes a mistake, they learn from it. And so we're trying to sort of walk participants through what that learning process looks like and how the changes that are made to battery standards are informed by research, science, and the firsthand experience of first responders around the country.
2: What would one of these battery energy storage systems look like if someone were to drive past a completed, functional, operational BESS unit? What would they see out their car window?
3: They would probably see something that looks pretty similar to a boxcar on a train, or a trailer that would be hitched to the back of an 18-wheeler. Approximately the same size, same height. Usually the way that they're sited these days, they tend to be, and I don't want to speak for the NextEra project in particular because I haven't seen any drawings or schematics, but usually they tend to get kind of placed in the center of a parcel or plot to sort of keep them away from the borders of that parcel. And the kind of interesting thing about batteries is that you'll kind of often hear them described sort of almost as like Lego pieces, and that they are very modular. So depending on the capacity needs of a developer or a site operator on a particular site, they might be a little bit smaller or a little bit larger, because essentially one of those trailers houses several, you know, several racks of batteries. Within each of those racks of batteries, there are individual batteries. So again, modular, can scale to the project needs. But again, coming back to that safety consideration, they're probably not ever going to be lumped into groups that are larger than you would see in a typical trailer.
2: We're talking with Luke Seberg of Iowa State University Extension. Luke is a community development specialist looking ahead towards an educational workshop, a meeting scheduled for next Monday, June the 29th in Radcliffe, about battery energy storage systems, one of which has been proposed for the area by NextEra Energy. Is Hardin County a particularly attractive site for this because of all the renewable power, particularly thinking of wind power in that area?
3: Typically, from a developer or owner-operator's perspective, batteries can serve a number of different uses, and one of their primary use cases is essentially serving as supplements to wind and solar energy generation sites. The reason why it can be a good add-on to an existing wind or solar site is that, as you probably know, and as your listeners may have heard in the past, sun doesn't always shine, wind doesn't always blow, and because of the way that the power system operates, we need to send energy that gets generated to its end uses as quickly as possible, send electricity kind of along those transmission distribution lines as quickly as possible. So what batteries allow for is a wind or solar site to generate that power when the sun is shining, when the wind is blowing. And if at that point in time there isn't as much of a demand for electricity, maybe it's the middle of the day or maybe it's the middle of the night, it allows for the storage of that energy for a number of hours, and then it allows for the discharge of that electricity when it's needed, which maybe a couple hours in the future. Maybe it's maybe the wind is blowing overnight, and in the morning when folks get up, put on their pot of coffee, boot up their laptops, and we see that surge in demand in the beginning of the day, that's when you can utilize the power that's been stored in those battery energy storage systems.
2: So in that situation, Luke, it's middle of the night, the wind isn't blowing in Hardin County. Is this battery likely to be producing or delivering, providing the energy for local residents in the neighborhood, or is this likely to be going someplace else because energy can be transmitted a fairly long distance?
3: Mm-hmm. It's my understanding that this particular wind project in Hardin County is hooked up to the larger transmission grid, not the more localized grid. And again, I guess I'm not 100% certain on this front, but it's my understanding that by and large, this power is being that's being generated by the wind is going onto the transmission system, which means that it's kind of going wherever it can get to on those kind of higher voltage transmission lines. So it would follow there that the battery power that is supplementing that wind power would be also plugged into the same transmission grid.
2: Well, Luke, let me just wrap up by coming back to the safety part of this presentation. Lithium, when it does burn, burns very hot, and that can cause some challenges. We've heard about that when it comes to electric vehicles, for example, that might be involved in accidents and might not be as easy to control as a more typical vehicle accident when it comes to the emergency responders. Any sort of special training, and I'm thinking particularly of the volunteer first responders that are likely to be in this area, that they would need to be prepared for something that might go wrong.
3: Mm-hmm. Yeah, so there are certain safety considerations tied to battery energy storage systems. They experience what's called thermal runaway. So typically what needs to happen for a BESS fire is, if you think about sort of the fire triangle, you've got oxygen, you've got heat, and you've got a fuel source. And in order to stop a fire, you need to remove one of those three points of that. The tricky thing with batteries is that their fuel source generates the heat. So typically, unlike a lot of kind of, I'll call them conventional fires, where the goal is to put water on the fire to put it out as quickly as possible, usually first responders that are dealing with BESS fires are trained to essentially do what they can to prevent the fire from spreading any further by wetting the area around the fire, but not trying to just pour tons and tons of water onto the fire itself. Rather, the goal is to mitigate the spread and allow the energy source to consume itself and then not spread any further. And I believe that the Hardin County first responders have already received a training, or rather a briefing from NextEra about these sorts of considerations. And then I'll also add that the National Fire Protection Agency code NFPA 855, which is the code that dictates the safety standards for these utility scale battery systems, has language in it that requires an entity like NextEra to provide training to the authority having jurisdiction, so the county, on how to handle these sorts of fires, and also requires that the first responders also receive annual updates to that training. So if there were to be any sort of safety breakthroughs or new considerations for the county to think through, those would need to be provided to the county by, in this case, NextEra.
2: Well, a workshop looking at battery energy storage systems is coming up next Monday, June the 29th in Radcliffe, as NextEra Energy considers placing one of these BESS systems in Hardin County. We've been learning a little bit more about some of the considerations ahead of the workshop as we've talked with Luke Seberg, Community Development Specialist at Iowa State University Extension. He and several others will be at this session from 6 until 7:30 next Monday, June the 29th at Radcliffe's American Legion Post. Thanks so much for being with us, Luke, for a preview.
3: Yeah, you're welcome, Tim. Always great to talk to you.
2: Well, this is the station where Iowa comes to talk. News Talk 1540 KXCL.
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0: Defense Tech is now banning the use of any Chinese-made vehicles in the company motor pool. So sure, those Chinese cars may seem like a good bargain, but it may cost you more than you know. With Movin' America, I'm Jake Novak.
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4: 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He seems, dare I say, in decline.
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7: 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I'm Dustin Huffman. Farm bankruptcies across the country remain at levels not seen since the disruptions of the COVID era, and legal experts say this should concern producers and lenders alike. While the pace of filings this year is similar to last, that does not mean the farm economy is in the clear. Austin Pfeiffer, an attorney with Ag and Business Legal Strategies in Hiawatha, says that numbers remain elevated compared to historical norms.
8: Bankruptcies being on track with last year isn't saying all that much, because I believe last year was the highest number of bankruptcies we'd had since about COVID time, I think. So being on pace with that means, it hasn't gotten worse yet.
7: The American Farm Bureau Federation reports there were at least 158 Chapter 12 farm bankruptcy filings nationwide during the first quarter of 2026. Pfeiffer says that many farmers who entered the year with financing in place may still face challenges as higher costs continue to squeeze operating margins.
8: The farmers who got input financing, they probably didn't get enough input financing to cover the increased costs of fertilizer and other inputs they need for their crop due to the war in Iran and other issues. So you might have gotten through the first part of the year, you might get the crop in, but are you going to blow through your entire line of credit getting the crop in and not be able to get it out?
7: Financial pressure can sometimes push producers into making decisions that create even bigger problems. Pfeiffer says farmers need to be careful not to take actions that could jeopardize relationships with lenders and create legal issues.
8: Selling grain at an elevator that you haven't told the bank about, so the bank's name isn't on the check, selling grain in someone else's name and not turning the proceeds over to the bank. Those are all things that we've seen farmers do, and they get farmers in trouble.
7: Pfeiffer says that producers who find themselves struggling financially should seek advice from attorneys and financial professionals familiar with agriculture before their options become limited. For this story and more, log on to our website at iowaagnet.com, where you can find all of our daily recaps of news and market information. Stay with us after the break. We are going to have a featured conversation with the folks from Corteva.
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11: 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We're visiting with the Corteva Portfolio Marketing Lead for Row Crop Fungicides, Madison Riegel. 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
12: Forcevo fungicide really gives grower the protection on their yield potential. It shields that plant on those key diseases, but in addition, it helps provide the opportunity for healthier crops that in the end increase potential.

0: of revenue in their pocket. In 2025, in our Corteva AgriScience trials, we saw a 17 bushel advantage versus the untreated check, which gives the grower $42.60 revenue per acre in their pocket. In addition, we have a low use rate. So when you look at Forcivo versus our competition, it offers growers that cost savings as well as easier mixing and handling, which enables growers even additional tick talking about yield potential. 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
3: 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Big Three has entered into an agreement with a special purpose acquisition company to take the league public. Ice Cube says this will give fans a new way to benefit from its success.
4: As a fan or as a person who loves basketball, you know, it's hard to be a part of it. 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
4: Trust me, you know, they're no harder than dealing with our team owners. 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
6: 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Coming up next, the news with Mike Slater.
7: Thank you, Bill. It is Tuesday, June 23rd, 2026. Here's what's happening today in America. Judge blocks voter roll check. Iran buys soybeans. Two more arrested for UFC plot. And a World Cup record. That's all coming up. And Bill's going to be here with your message of the day. But first, a federal judge appointed by President Joe Biden has blocked President Trump's administration from using an updated verification system known as the SAVE program to remove foreign nationals from state voter rolls. Foreign nationals, of course, not eligible to vote in America, so they shouldn't be on voter rolls. But the judge, Judge Sparkle Suknanen, issued an order to prevent this administration from using a streamlined version to combat voter fraud. A U.S. Citizenship and Immigration Services spokesperson said that the updated SAVE program was necessary to ensure that America's elections are reserved exclusively for American citizens. Part of the Memorandum of Understanding with Iran is unfreezing Iranian assets and restricted funds. Well, J.D. Vance made it clear that the money would only be unfrozen as Iran shows progress. And the vice president also said, quote, "We actually asked the Qataris to help us set up the mechanism so that we could ensure that the money goes where we want it to go. And they agreed to do that. We have a good relationship with them, and a good operational oversight mechanism is in place." He said the money could be used, for instance, to buy American soybeans. He said this would be done in a way that would benefit the American farmer and also the people of Iran. We want both. Federal prosecutors arrested two new defendants in connection with the alleged plot to attack the White House's UFC event. Federal prosecutors arrested a man in Missouri, Jordan Rinker, and a man from Washington, William Lee Faulkner. Prosecutors say Rinker accepted $1,200 cash payment from a man in Nebraska, Abraham Alvarez, and provided him with a pump-action shotgun during an in-person meeting back in June. Prosecutors say that maybe they were abandoning the UFC attack, but instead were planning an attack at the World Cup in Kansas City. Speaking of World Cup, Lionel Messi set a World Cup record, his 17th and 18th goal in the game against Austria yesterday. 2 days before his 39th birthday, this is his 6th World Cup. 2 World Cups ago, people said it would be his last. America's next game, this Thursday, 10 o'clock at night against Turkey, but that doesn't mean anything. The next meaningful game is Wednesday, July 1st at 8 p.m. Eastern. I'm Mike Slater. 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Next.
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8: Time now for the O'Reilly Update message of the day. On this Tuesday, writing in the Wall Street Journal, Holman Jenkins says that Americans need a place where they can get the truth. Well, yeah, but where might that be? Not by listening to the political parties. No way they are truth seekers. Spin and self-advancement all day, every day. Newspapers? No. Many are going out of business because they're boring as well as deceitful. Tough combo. TV news? Come on. They have found fiscal magic by giving audiences exactly what they want to hear, true or not. I took note of liberal Tom Hanks mocking MS whatever the other day. Thanks for some straight shooting, Tom. Do you think social media delivers the truth? It does not. The game plan there is slash and burn. The internet assassins understand it's cash for clicks, and gutter sniping delivers the clicks. Mr. Jenkins held up journalist Katie Couric as a truth teller. But when I tried to book her for the No Spin News, talk about the CBS chaos, she ran and hid somewhere in mid-Manhattan. Note for Holman, in order to report the truth, you actually have to stand up and state it. The media collapse has badly damaged the USA. No question. And that is the truth. I'm Bill O'Reilly. I approve the message by writing it. You can reach me, Bill at BillO'Reilly.com, Bill at BillO'Reilly.com, name and town if you wish to opine. Mail, Nancy Dolbow, Overland Park, Kansas, regarding the latest that Social Security is running out, will be reduced in 6 years. What are your thoughts on this important subject? Congress will step in and do something. I don't know what, but remember the demographics that older people are in decline. Now, the younger people can't support Social Security, so something's got to give. And Congress has got to do it. Paul Zarek, Wrangell, Alaska. Where do we stand on Trump's tariffs? Do they lose money, make money? President says they make money, a lot of money. Okay? It's not being talked about. It's not going to be talked about until the Treasury Department issues its report by the Inspector General. Then you'll see the data. That'll come October, end of the first fiscal year. Clay McLeod, Jacksonville, Florida. Hey, Bill, last night you questioned the non-inclusion of the Strait of Hormuz in President Trump's press conference about Iran. Why don't the Middle East oil companies build pipelines? Because it takes years and years and years to do that? Probably why. Patricia, the We'll Do It Live with Leland Vedder was fabulous. I wish it had gone on longer. I watch Leland every night. Look forward to your segment with him on Monday. I'll be on with Leland's on vacation, but I'll be on a program on News Nation, 9 p.m. tonight. It's always interesting over there. 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
8: Now, the O'Reilly Update brings you something you might not know. 81 years ago today, the armed forces of the United States defeated the Empire of Japan on the island of Okinawa. The crucial victory accelerated the Allies' advance towards Tokyo, and here is the story. Okinawa, a narrow territory between the Japanese homeland and Taiwan, was critical for the American invasion. The Japanese knew they could not repel the Allied landings on the beach of the island. Instead, they conceded the northern half, creating an elaborate interlocking network of caves, tunnels, and fortified ridges on higher ground. On April 1, 1945, U.S. Marines arrived in Okinawa. For the next 2 months, they fought for every inch of terrain. Battles took place on the ocean, airfields, dense forests, rugged mountains. At sea, the U.S. fleet faced the largest coordinated kamikaze attacks of the war. Nearly 2,000 suicide pilots sank 36 Allied ships and damaged hundreds more, making it the costliest naval campaign in U.S. history. On June 23rd, the Americans finally vanquished the Japanese. The casualty count on both sides was staggering. 12,000 U.S. soldiers killed, 120,000 Japanese died in combat. 120,000. Another 150,000 civilians perished, but few know what happened to them. In total, more than 100,000 Americans died in the Pacific theater of World War II. The sheer brutality heavily influenced President Truman's decision to drop the atom bombs on Hiroshima and Nagasaki. And here's something else you might not know. The Americans controlled Okinawa for decades. The territory was returned to Japan in May 1972 as a gesture of peace and goodwill between the two nations. Today, Okinawa is a thriving place. The island is home to tropical beaches, wealthy tourists, booming high-tech economy. But the American military does retain a presence there. Hello, China. 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
9: Polling at the margins. I'm Jeff Stein with today's Iowa Politics Report. This is our regular reminder that when you hear a political campaign breathlessly announce how well they are doing in a poll, put the brakes on any redecorating of a Capitol Hill office. Now, this is not to say the poll is not accurate, but you need to dig past the headline. This came to mind because of a Josh Turek campaign news release yesterday proclaiming his advantage over GOP competitor Ashley Hinson in the race for U.S. Senate. First, the poll was released by GSG, Global Strategy Group, which describes itself online as top Democratic pollsters, and saying, quote, "Our work was pivotal in helping Democrats secure today's majorities in the U.S. House of Representatives and Senate," unquote. They might want to update their website. Last I knew, Republicans held the majority, but you can excuse them for not noticing since the GOP is hardly doing anything to let the world know they are there. Second, though, back to the original point, GSG is identifying itself as working for Democrats, so you have to ask at least a few questions when their polling shows a Democrat in front. The GSG poll done for the Turek campaign shows Turek leading Hinson by 2 points, 47-45%. As GSG points out, Republicans have a number of major advantages in Iowa. For example, a 10 percentage point advantage in voter registration, a 9-point advantage on partisan self-identification, and Donald Trump carried the state 2 years ago by 9 points. But there is a huge number of registered voters who are not affiliated with either party, which, as we've discussed, makes predicting election outcome impossible. That accounts for a lot of it, non-affiliated voters preferring a relative political outsider. And yes, for any incumbent member of Congress to be behind should be of concern to Republicans. The main thing to note, though, beyond the headline, is that the result of the polling is within the margin of error. Turek leads by 2 points, but the margin of error is plus or minus 3.1 percentage points. In short, it's fair to say it's a toss-up, and that alone is worth noting. And, to be fair, the Turek campaign's news release simply says he's ahead with some room to grow, which is far more restrained than many campaigns would be in making such an announcement. Republicans can accurately note that Turek just came through a strongly contested primary, so his name ID would be higher. But Hinson is a multi-term incumbent who ran plenty of ads herself during the primary season. And most folks, including the nonpartisans who will make the difference in November, they don't really pay attention until after the state fair, if not after Labor Day. So if anything, the poll should confirm what I think everyone has known for a long time. This will be a close race, right down to the wire. And that's the Iowa Politics Report for Tuesday, June 23, on Twitter, Instagram, Gitter, Threads, and Truth Social at Iowa Politics. I'm Jeff Stein on News Talk 1540 KXEL.

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2: Hello, America. Welcome to the Glenn Beck program. We have just taken another giant leap for mankind. Kind of. Giant leap for mankind. The president yesterday signed an executive order that America will lead in the quantum tech race. What does that mean? Oh, it means everything, and we'll get into that here in just a second. Also, the president is floating a trial balloon about taking pieces of the AI companies. Let's not. I'll explain why this is actually something that Hamilton was for, believe it or not. The founders, you know, people like, they could have never seen this coming. No, but they saw a lot of things that are exactly like today, and I'll explain. Alexander Hamilton saw AI coming? No, but he saw this problem coming. I'll explain in a minute. Here first, let me tell you about Rush Tax. There are problems that you deal with immediately, and then there are problems that you hope will somehow or another solve themselves. You know, leaky faucet, you fix it. 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That's right. All right. So let me give you a couple of stories here. Trump has just signed an executive order to lead the quantum tech race. It's the first order that pushes for a U.S. quantum computer at a national lab by 2028, plus sensors and networks in 5 years, while expanding training and supply chains across agencies, energy, commerce, and NASA. Quantum computing is something you're not going to have access to. Quantum computing is everything. Quantum computing coupled with artificial superintelligence changes the entire world. The problem with all of this stuff is you're not going to have access to it. The government will. The government, you know, we're in this catch-22. The government has to have control of quantum computing for their own sake because there will be no secrets. Your bank account will be gone. The minute we have quantum computing, any country can destroy the other because they'll just wipe out bank accounts overnight. They just wipe them out. There's no secrets. There's no national secrets. You'll be able to go into, hack into our codes to launch missiles. There are no secrets. There are no doors that have any locks once you have quantum computing. That's the biggest problem. And that's the second post that he did for the executive order. And that is we have to have by 2030, 2031, encryption that is quantum that will stop any kind of quantum attack on encryption. So we have to have it. I just don't like the government having access to things that the average person can't have access to. And I don't want access to encryption, you know, technology, et cetera, et cetera. But this is much more than that. And you combine it with the other thing that was floated yesterday. J.D. Vance said yesterday, the president is supportive of the United States owning these big AI companies. He likes the idea sort of as a sovereign wealth fund idea. Okay. That's good. I understand the sovereign wealth thing, and I understand where Trump is coming from on this. Where he's coming from is he believes that the nation needs to be strong. You know, this is the same argument that was made back in the colonial era. Let me tell you a story about an argument, okay? Because it just walked into the room with a new face, but it's the same argument. It's the winter 1791. Two men are sitting in the same cabinet, and they can't stand each other. They can't stand what the other one wanted to build. Alexander Hamilton, he was an orphan, he was an immigrant, he was a genius. He was the first secretary, treasury secretary, and he looked at this fragile, broke, barely stitched together republic and saw what America could be great someday. We could be a great power. He saw way over the horizon. But he believed that to get there, the government had to do something really, really bold. It had to partner with the biggest power on earth. And that wasn't government, that was money. He wanted a national bank. The federal government would assume the state's debts. In his report on manufacturers, the open argument that the state should encourage industry directly through tariffs and subsidies and a thumb on the scale. He said, we can build national champions. We'll fuse the strength of the government to the muscle of commerce, and you get a giant. And he's right, you would. But that philosophy seems really familiar, doesn't it? Now, across the table was Thomas Jefferson. And Jefferson looked at his blueprint and was like, oh my gosh, this is poison. This is slow-acting poison. His argument was not that it wouldn't work. His fear was it would work. Because Jefferson understood corruption the way the Romans understood. Not a bribe, you know, in a briefcase, but a marriage. You just marry people off. The moment you wed the government to moneyed interest, you create a class whose fortune depends on the state. Listen to this carefully. You create a class whose fortune depends on the state, and a state whose appetite depends on that class. So those two grow together. By the way, you're not in that marriage. Okay, you're not even a child in that marriage. That marriage will be between AI, high tech, quantum, and the government. You're not in that. And they grow bigger and bigger quietly until one day you look up and you find out I've been squeezed out of my own republic. Nobody even fired a shot. I'm out. This is Thomas Jefferson's argument. Okay. The argument got settled a little bit. They decided against the bank. But the actual argument, it just keeps changing clothes. The bank war. That was this argument. Then the railroads put these clothes on. And they were like, we're too important. The New Deal, same argument. The 2008 bailouts, same argument. And now we put on the newest suit it has ever worn. Because the vice president said out loud that the president is supportive of the United States owning the big artificial intelligence company, a sovereign wealth fund. That's the idea. A stake in the people's most important technology of the age. Now, Donald Trump is doing it because America first. He believes, you know, that America can be strong exactly the way Hamilton did. Okay. When I first heard this, the first word that jumped into my head was fascism. And I've been saying this is Italian fascism. I want to tell you why this is a losing argument. Okay. It's not entirely wrong. But I, you know, in doing my homework, we want strong arguments. Here's the thing about Italian fascism. Okay. Italian fascism is not German fascism. Mussolini's economy didn't seize the factories like communism does. The owners kept their names on the door. What the state took was not the title, it was the steering wheel. Okay? The company stayed private and ran at the pleasure of the regime in service of the regime. Everything within the state, nothing outside the state. That's Mussolini. So, yes, the government that owns a piece and steers it rhymes. I'm not going to pretend it doesn't. It rhymes with fascism. But here's why I want to correct myself. I want to correct myself because it's important that I do, and you can hold me to that. But it's important because people always think of race hatred. You associate race hatred with fascism. That wasn't the engine of fascism. Mussolini didn't pass his race laws until 38, and that was under German pressure, not from his own doctrine, okay? Anti-Semitism was essential to Nazism, not essential to fascism. So fascism without the race hatred, you know, doesn't reveal some secret core. It just describes early Italian fascism pretty accurately. Hatred is not required in it. But that nobody's going to listen to that, okay? The part that really takes the word away from me, the government holding stake in a private industry, doesn't make a country anything. What Donald Trump is saying is Norway. Norway has the sovereign wealth fund. It owns roughly 1.5% of every company on the face of the earth. It took stakes in the banks and the car makers in 2009. We did. And then it gave it back. Singapore does this. If state ownership equaled fascism, then Norway's a fascist state, and that's just ridiculous. Okay. What makes fascism fascism is the politics. The one party, the leadership worship, the boot on descent, the deliberate solving of the dissolving of the individual into the organic nation. Economics was a part of this. The reason why I'm afraid of this is it's more than just state capitalism. That's a better word maybe than fascism, state or mercantilism. The thing that the kings did, it's worse than that, because what this actually means, is more than what Hamilton was talking about. It's because of what the state would actually own. Hamilton's bank would just move money. The railroads moved steel and grain, and you can see them and you can argue with them. But artificial intelligence doesn't sit downstream of your life. It sits upstream of your thoughts. That's the real danger here. And I don't want the government anywhere near that. It's becoming the thing that answers your questions before you finished asking the question. It drafts the email. It suggests the word. It frames the choice. It decides what you see and what order you see it in and what it leaves out. It's quietly becoming the surface on which free people do all of its thinking. And this is, I need you to think on this. There has never in human history been a tyrant who got to own the tool people use to form their own decisions, choices, and minds. Every despot before had to wait for you to think the thought and then punish it. He had to come after you reasoned it out. But for the first time, the temptation on the table is to put the state's hand on the instrument before the reasoning, on the thing that shapes the question itself. That's not censorship. Censorship is crude. You can feel that. This is gentler and worse. This is grooming. And a mind that has been groomed doesn't feel oppressed. It feels helped. So let me try to be the guy that you want me to be, trust me to be, I guess. A guy who's not just yelling at the sky and yelling at you that the sky is falling. This does not need to be a death knell of freedom of choice. I'll tell you what we can do. There are three things that have to stay true. Otherwise, it's bad. Let me give you those three things here in just a second. First, let me tell you about our sponsor this half hour. 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And somehow we're supposed to keep all of this straight while you're also packing up your entire life and figuring out where you're going to live next. 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
2: I'm actually, you know, in doing my homework, I'm actually for sovereign funds, the way Norway is doing. You own 1.5% of everything that's on the market. And you buy it. I'm not for our country just owning this tech. And I have a problem with this tech, a real problem with this tech. But I think to solve it, you don't get the government in bed with it. I think that's the worst thing you can do. So three things. If these three things stay true, we're okay. First, it has to be ownership in daylight. On a balance sheet, it has to be named, not laundered through some agency that nobody can find. Sunlight is the whole game. Jefferson's marriage only kills the Republic when it's a secret one. Second, the door swings both ways. We took the car makers in 09 and we gave it back, which proves the stake is not a sentence if the people insist on an exit. Third, this one matters the most, that you keep the one thing no government can vote you back, the ability to reason for yourself. To hold a thing in the light and decide. I don't think that one can be done. Once the government has power to manipulate you, they will manipulate you every time and they will never reveal it and they will never give that power back. We have walked past this cliff a dozen times and every single time the thing that saved us was not a law or a court. It was a citizen that could think his own thought and ornery enough just to do it. I am not afraid of a machine. I am afraid of people who forget how to argue with a machine. I trust you. I trust the American people completely for exactly as long as you can still reason your way through your own conclusion and tell the state to keep your hands off the lever of your mind. As long as that ability is still existing in everybody, then we have a firewall. This thing, they've tried it with the banks, the railroads. They did it in 2008. And it was an argument that started between Jefferson and Hamilton. Guard this, because every other freedom is downstream of your freedom of thought. And that's what we're actually talking about the government owning. I don't know how to solve this problem, but I am wildly uncomfortable with tech having this ability to control your thoughts. I'm wildly uncomfortable with the government having the ability to control your thoughts. And those are the only two players in it. Nowhere are you. And if you think we have a representative government, let's talk about the SAVE Act. The day you can no longer tell whether the thought in your head is yours, no vote will save you. And those days are coming. And when you realize that, well, maybe I was manipulated here a little bit, you know, you'll have done that. You'll have given that over to the government feeling like you were helped. So think out loud while it is still entirely your own thought. I want to talk to Jason here for just a couple of seconds. Jason, talk to me about your concerns on the quantum mechanics and the quantum computing for security.
1: Well, that's clearly one of the biggest concerns that the administration has here, and I think it's the very first, is either the very first order or the second order goes directly toward standard encryption. And I don't really, I guess one of my biggest concerns is I feel like they don't even really know, once they unleash this beast, what's going to happen with
2: it.
1: That's one of the biggest things of concern. It's just like AI.
2: Yeah, this is the problem. There's no good answer to this. There's no, I haven't found an answer that I'm comfortable with in any direction, I don't want the private sector to have it. I don't want the government to have it. You know, I don't know how to solve for this one yet. All right, let me tell you about SuperSure.
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2: All right, here's a story you'll recognize. 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
8: Blanc Dental Aesthetics came from the need for patients to understand that they could have dental service completed, they could have healthy mouths, but in an environment that creates a sense of warmth and a sense of comfort. This is my 10th year of practice, and I can tell you the vast majority of your friends and family do not like being at the dentist. When I think about the places I like to be and the places I like to service, one of the places I always refer to is the place I get my haircut. And I love it because when I come in, there's a smiling face, there's a service I'm super excited about, and maybe they hand me a glass of champagne. And that warm, fuzzy feeling that I get is something I want it to relate to my patients when they walk into my practice. The thing I think about when I think of my childhood dental practice is the way it smells. So as soon as you walk into the office, we have an intentional aroma that is going through the office that lends to a candle that would be in someone's home versus the chemical smell of sterilization of instruments.
7: 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More at iowahistoryjournal.com. I'm Jeff Stein for the Iowa Business Report.
9: This is Basis Matters on the Iowa Agribusiness Radio Network for Tuesday, the 23rd of June. I'm Dustin Huffman. Just under half of our elevators have made changes to the bids, most of them to the upside, but a couple to the downside. Let's run them down for you. ADM Burlington, 13 cents under on corn, $4 even. Soybeans, 28 cents under at $10.92. Cargill and Eddyville, a nickel under on corn, cash bid $4.08. New Co-op Algona, 28 cents under on corn, $3.85. Soybeans, 33 cents under, cash bid $10.87. Agstate Sheldon, 13 cents under on corn, $4 even. Soybeans, 35 cents under, $10.85. Agstate Elta, 28 cents under on corn, cash price $3.85. Soybeans, 30 cents under, $10.90. Cargill Cedar Rapids, 2 cents under on corn, $4.11. Soybeans even today at $11.20. Five Star Co-op Nashua, 24 cents under on corn, $3.89. Soybeans, 35 cents under, $10.85. Lincoln Way Energy Nevada, 15 cents under on corn, the cash bid there, $3.98. ADM Des Moines, 5 cents under on soybeans, cash price $11.15. New Co-op Red Oak, 16 cents under on corn, $3.97. Soybeans, 33 cents under, they're at $10.87. Mid-Iowa Cooperative Green Mountain, 40 cents under on corn, cash bid $3.73. Soybeans, 60 cents under, $10.60. New Co-op Sheraton, 20 cents under on corn, $3.93. Soybeans, 33 cents under, cash bid $10.87. Wakan Feed Ranch, 40 cents under on corn, $3.73. Soybeans, 57 cents under, $10.63. New Co-op Glidden, 26 cents under on corn, $3.87. Soybeans, 33 cents under, cash bid $10.87. Innovative Ag Services Farley, 38 cents under on corn, $3.75 for the cash price. Soybeans, 50 cents under, $10.70. And finally, Cargill Muscatine, 15 cents under on corn, $3.98. Soybeans, 25 cents under at $10.95. 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
10: The KCRG TV9 First Alert forecast. Today seeing partly cloudy skies at the high of 78, south winds at 5 to 15 miles per hour. Two storms arrive tonight with a low of 63, south winds at 5 to 10 miles per hour. Two storms continues into Wednesday with a high of 80, partly cloudy skies for Wednesday night with a low of 58. I'm TV9 First Alert Storm Team Meteorologist Camille Danka on News Talk 1540 KXEL.
7: This hour, it's 75 degrees from News Talk 1540 KXEL.
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We're just talking in the break about how impossible it is to solve this problem. And I don't know people. I don't know if people really understand.

0: where you just can't ever figure out how to get out of them. So let me go to something that's closer to my pay grade. Let me tell you something that happened on a podcast about a week ago. Tucker Carlson was on a podcast, and here is what he said on the podcast.
1: I would not support the Republican Party. There's no chance I would support the Republican Party. I'm not going to support the Democratic Party. I don't know what I'm going to do. But at this point, you know, how could you support, how could I or any American voter support a political party that's not loyal to the United States, that puts the interests of a foreign country above those of its own citizens? Like, that's you know, it's not possible to vote for people like that. And I'm not going to. And I think I voted Republican my entire life. I worked at Fox News, CNN, right. MSNBC. I've been a consistent defender for 35 years of the Republican Party. I mean, very consistent defender. But there's no defending this because it's immoral. And it's exactly the opposite of what a political party in a democracy is charged with doing, which is representing its own voters, its own citizens, its own nation. And they're not doing that. So, no, I'm out. And if I'm out, then I think a lot of other people are out.
0: Okay, so let me just take this, what he's saying. If I am out, then I think a lot of other people are out. That's the really important part. And you can think about what you want about Tucker Carlson. I'm not here. I'm not going to canonize him. I'm also not going to bury him on this. That's for others to take on if they want to. I'm not going to get into the mud. If he's building a third option, which he didn't say he was, but if he is or recommending a third option, then I'd like to know what that third option is. You know, and we'll take that because I'd like to know what his political solution is to holding back tyranny besides Israel bad, Iran and Russia not so bad. MAGA, you know, everybody's saying this is a split of MAGA. MAGA was born out of the Tea Party, disaffection with both parties, but pragmatism ultimately delivered Trump via the GOP vehicle. It was working the way it was supposed to work. So let's just look at him saying, I cannot and will not vote for another Republican again. Who hasn't said that as a Republican? Why is this bothering people? I think it's bothering some people because coming from Tucker, a lot of people, and I think rightfully so, are worried about where are your loyalties here. But if we today just deal with the words that he said, you know, I can't vote for, I can't blame him. I genuinely can't because I understand that. I've said that. I understand the feeling of being asked to keep playing a game with people who have no intention of ever letting you win. Okay. I'm not playing that game anymore. But here's what the press and everybody else wants you to take from this. It's a fracture in MAGA. No, it's not. It's a crack up on the right. No, it's not. A movement eating itself. Axios, the rest of them. Growing fractures inside the broad coalition. That's not what this is. And don't let anybody sell you that. That's not what this is. This isn't the movement breaking. This is the movement, I think, actually completing the last. This is the death throes of the GOP as we know it. This is what happens to a party when it tells its voters yes at the microphone and then governs no behind the closed doors. That's been happening for years. The base hasn't fractured. The base fractured a long time ago and said, we're not putting up with this. Have you noticed where the Republicans are? The Republicans are much better than the Paul Ryan Republicans. Okay. This is merely the distance between what you're promised and what you were given. And that gap got finally wide enough that a man with 35 years invested looking at it, stepped over the edge and said, I'm not going to do it. So let me talk past you for a second and talk to the people in Washington, okay? Let me talk to them, to the men and women in Washington, D.C. with an R after your name. Stay with me because this concerns you, but this part's for them. I told you this would happen for years. I have said this. I said the day would come when your own people would stop defending you, when their loyalty would run out, when the other side is worse, doesn't work anymore. You all rolled your eyes. I mean, I had Orrin Hatch say, I'll just do a flag burning amendment and that'll bring them all back. Oh my God. Nope. Now it's real. It's here. Your inaction, or worse, your unwillingness to understand

0: that the days of Paul Ryan are over? I mean, look at the people coming in. They're not like you. They're not. And I'm not sure exactly what MAGA actually is. I know everybody wants to make it about Donald Trump and just being a racist, but that's not what it is. I think MAGA is about common sense things that make us strong as a nation again. Donald Trump and MAGA, he was just the first major candidate that said, you know, we're not done as a nation, and I'm not going to manage the decline. That's what people want. A healthy and common sense driven country that doesn't destroy their faith and their family and their freedoms. That's what they want. Now, before I say another word to Washington, when this happens, when somebody like Tucker walks, when the next one walks, and there will be a next one, people are going to come and say, circle the wagons. You've got to defend the party. No. No, now's not the time. The stakes are too high. Hold the line. If we can just get the White House and the Senate and the House and a supermajority, don't rush to defend the GOP. Don't do it. Not because you owe them, you know, or the other side anything. You don't. You don't. But because every time you defend them for free, they teach you that betrayal is survivable, that they can ignore you and keep you. The only language a comfortable incumbent understands is the sound of the door closing behind a voter who's done. Yes, we have to stop the authoritarian and crazy left. Yes. But we need to find the Republicans or whatever that stand for something. Stand for something. Not just to burn it down. Not to go, Jews bad, Russia good. Mm-mm. Washington, listen to me carefully. I'm trying to help you. Almost no one around you is. You're not going to survive this. I don't mean a tough cycle coming your way. I mean you are building with your own hands a movement aimed directly at you, and you deserve it. And there's exactly one way to take the power out of a movement like that. Actually, you know, there's a couple of ways. First of all, you don't outspend it. You don't out-message it. Cornyn just outspent his challenger nearly 9-1 in Texas, and the voters retired him anyway. 30 years of seniority gone in a single night. Money didn't save the establishment in Texas, and it's not going to save you either. Now, there are two ways that I can think of you take the steam out of a movement where people are like, I'm leaving the party. The first one is the obvious one that every politician in power will jump to immediately, and that's silence the people who are saying it. That makes you a fascist, an authoritarian. And I know people on the left are trying it, and I'm sure people on the right will try it. And you'll lose, but so will the Republic. The other way to go is to simply remove the reason it exists. And the only way to do that is to start listening to the people who sent you there and then actually do the thing they sent you to do. That's it. That's the secret in the sauce. Listen and respond. Be a mirror to what your own voters are telling you instead of a wall. I want the GOP to win, because I don't want to start a whole new thing, and it's just, I don't want a third party. God, look at France. I want you to win. America needs you to win, but not who you are, not as who you are. I don't want any of that. What I'm telling you right now is I'm describing the natural consequences of you ignoring the voter. So let me give you a test. This is a simple one, okay? It'll cost you nothing except courage. Put the SAVE Act on the floor. Do it. Do it. Proof of citizenship to register to vote in a federal election. Do it. That's the whole thing. It's not a 50-50 issue you get to hide behind. Roughly 7 in 10 Americans support it. Independents support it. Half of Democrats support it. And among Republican voters, your voters, the ones whose name are on your name is on their yard signs, it's not even a question. It's a settled matter. So put it up. You don't even need it to pass. I pray that it does. But all we need really is a roll call. I want the vote recorded. I want every name on the board lit up green or red. That way the whole country can see it. because when something has 70% of a nation behind it, 70 plus people among the people who elected you, it's complicated. There's no nuance here. It's really simple. Did you vote for what your people said you should vote for or not? And that's the real reason. That's the real reason why it never comes to a vote. Not because they'd lose, but because you'd be seen. You'd have to stand in the light. And you'd have people watching what you choose and then judging you. So you bottle it up in a committee. You blame the filibuster. They tell you, we need a supermajority. Yeah, right. And you know damn well, if we handed you 60 seats tomorrow, you'd discover suddenly we need 67 seats. When a man has to hide his position from the people who hired him, he's not a representative. He's an incumbent. And government, this one is full of incumbent weasels who don't want to tell you where they stand. That's a representative government, by the way, but you've turned it into a performance. Cast the vote. Put it on the floor. Find out who's in, who's out. The ones who sit down, America, show them the same frickin' door Texas just showed Cornyn. Back to you, Washington. Let me tell you where this ends. If you don't change it, because you should be far more afraid of the truth than anything said on a podcast. Somewhere out there, this party does exist. Not yet, but it does. Call it whatever you want. Call it the 80% party. A party built on nothing but the things the vast middle of this country, left, right, exhausted, already agree on. Lower the price of health care. Balance the budget. End the forever wars. Stop the deficit spending. Secure the border. Zero tolerance for fraud of any kind from any party. And show the people line by line exactly how you're spending our money. I don't think that's a fringe platform. I think that's the kitchen table of the entire country. And if ever somebody builds it, it doesn't dent you. It'll gut you. It guts both of you, left and right, because it walks straight up the middle and takes 80% that you've both been ignoring while you fight over the angry 20%. That should scare the hell out of you. Not the guy who said on the radio, the thing that every Republican is thinking, I can't vote for another Republican again. The warning, and I'm aiming it exactly at one target, and it's not Tucker, and it's not the voters heading for the exits, not at the other side of the aisle. It's at you, the ones with the R. Be bold, be real, be a mirror to your own people who are telling you what they need. When an issue is close, okay, room to interpret, fine. But when an issue has the whole country standing behind it, when 70% and climbing, you don't get to deliberate. You act. You act now. Well, there's still a choice, and that choice is not between winning and an obituary. Because I'll tell you, plainly, the way I see it, I look at the GOP today, I don't recognize the party of Lincoln, not even a little bit. You still have time to be a party worth defending, but you're running out of time. And you're running out of people and voices that will defend you, except the ones who are defending you because you're paying them to defend you. And that's not a base. That's a service with a receipt. Back in a minute. All right, let me tell you about our sponsor. It's Byrna Launcher. According to FBI statistics, less than 0.01% of altercations require a lethal response. Think about that for a second. Spent a lot of time talking about self-defense in terms of the most extreme scenarios, but in most of the time, what people really need is a way to stop the threat without using deadly force. That's where Byrna comes in. They've created a powerful, less lethal self-defense option that gives you the ability to protect yourself and your family without the legal, financial, and emotional consequence that comes with pulling the trigger. The Byrna Launcher. It fires kinetic and chemical irritant rounds up to 60 feet and can incapacitate an attacker for up to 40 minutes. 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And maybe most importantly, it's not just for you. If you have a child who's over 18, headed off to college, a spouse who travels, parents you worry about, Byrna is worth looking at. There's a reason 500 law enforcement and government and security agencies trust it. 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
2: The city of Cedar Rapids began organizing its first volunteer fire department on February 4, 1869. Less than a month later, the city's first steamer engine and 500 feet of hose arrived, costing $6,000. The city's volunteer effort continued for 24 years before the first paid fire chief was hired. L.M. Ayers served in that position for 4 years. At the time, the city's loosely organized fire equipment consisted of 9 two-wheeled carts, 1 four-wheeled cart, 2 large hook and ladder trucks, and 1 supply wagon. On June 23, 1894, the Cedar Rapids Fire Department became a paid department with professional firefighters. The city would now be covered by a unified fire department rather than a collection of individual volunteer companies. Prior to the unification, individual volunteer companies would actually compete with one another to get to a fire first and put it out. The first central fire station in the city was on 2nd Street East, near the Granby Building. A new station was built 5 years later, and the first motorized fire apparatus came in 1912. The department joined the International Association of Firefighters in early 1918. Starting in 1975, new fire trucks were painted yellow instead of red. Many departments tried this idea, as it was thought they would be more visible. Cedar Rapids ultimately switched back to red in the early 1990s. Today, the department prides itself on responding anywhere in our state's second largest city in less than 4 minutes. A total of 248 men, 11 companies, and 14 pieces of apparatus, all taken out of service, ending a quarter century of volunteer firefighting when the Cedar Rapids Fire Department became a unified, paid city department on this date in 1894. And that's Iowa Almanac for June 23rd. Follow us on Twitter at Iowa Almanac. I'm Jeff Stein on News Talk 1540 KXEL.
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let me just make one final button on that monologue. You have to be very well aware of people who are the voice of your grievance. That's a very dangerous place to be. Are they a voice of your grievance, or are they exploiting your grievance? I don't think either of them are great, but one of them is very dangerous. And that's what you really have to take from the story that I just gave you last and in several other cases. 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

0: 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I can't believe it's been 4 years since the overturn of Roe, but tragically, abortions have continued to rise. Today, the abortion pill accounts for more than 60% of all abortions. Last year alone, over 1.1 million babies lost their lives. 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
2: 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As AI disrupts the American workplace, there's a new tool to better understand how.
3: This is about moving the conversation about AI's impact from what we think to what we can measure.
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3: We were able to use the demographics in the ADP payroll data and segment it by career.
2: It's already finding useful trends.
3: Since the rollout of ChatGPT in November 2022, this dashboard shows there's been a 20% decline in early career software developers. But when you look at older workers, no decline at all.
2: That suggests younger workers are getting less of a chance to see their full potential realized. Richardson says the opportunity for employers is to use AI not to replace workers, but to augment work.
3: It is a productivity tool in the sense that it makes work better. It makes problems easier to solve, and therefore you can tackle more problems.
2: Andrew O'Day, Bloomberg Radio.
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5: Trump hits the road. I'm Lisa Brady, Fox News. He's due back at a Pennsylvania truck factory he's been to before.
6: The president is generally going to sell the Trump economy, specifically his pro-manufacturing policies, which is crucial to Pennsylvania's Lehigh Valley, where we are today, where this Mack truck manufacturing plant is located, crucial to the local economy. He's also going to be joined by Republican Ryan McKenzie, an incumbent Republican in Congress who's facing a stiff challenge from Democratic candidate Bob Brooks. That is a crucial seat to watch this November.
5: Fox's Nate Foy. The president's scheduled to speak about an hour from now, turning attention to the economy as the U.S. and Iran offer conflicting takes on progress so far in talks on a long-term deal as a ceasefire continues. It's primary day in several states, including New York, where some races pit progressive candidates against incumbent Democrats and other Democrats considered more moderate.
7: The DSA candidates, the Democratic Socialists of America candidates, are amped up. And so I want to walk you through exactly who Zoran Mamdani, the mayor of New York City, is endorsing in this race. Daria Lisa Chevalier, you might not have heard of her, and she says that's the point. She is brand new to the scene. Claire Valdez and progressive Brad Lander. Those are the three to watch in this race. The group wants to abolish ICE, cut police funding, and take down the Democratic establishment.
5: Fox's Alexis McAdams. There's another closely watched House race in Utah, and ballots include governor's races in Maryland and South Carolina, where there's a primary runoff between two Trump-backed candidates. A sweeping federal crackdown on health care fraud continues.
8: In certain cases, patients allegedly died while believing they were receiving legitimate Medicare medical care from providers only viewed them as billing opportunities.
5: Health Secretary Robert F. Kennedy Jr. with a two-week total of more than 450 suspects charged and more than $6 billion worth of fraud. 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
5: A hearing set for next week in the case of a teacher accused of having sex with students, now facing more allegations, but so are some students.
9: A Douglas County, Georgia high school teacher who was arrested in May for allegedly having sexual relations with and grooming six students could be in more legal hot water. Prosecutors say 25-year-old Maris Nichols violated bond 85 times while under electronic monitoring and house arrest. This despite strict conditions imposed on her while awaiting trial on a growing list of sex crimes involving students. The judge now looking to revoke the bond. Newly obtained search warrants also revealing investigators are looking into allegations some students may have attempted to blackmail Nichols, threatening to expose an alleged OnlyFans account unless they received better grades. Lillian Wu, Fox News.
5: A manhunt continues for the prime suspect in five shootings last week near World Cup matches in Kansas City, leaving one person dead. A standoff followed at a Missouri home where police say 22-year-old Oscar Sanchez Munoz had barricaded himself but was not found after a fire. Longtime Kentucky Republican Senator Mitch McConnell remains hospitalized.
10: A spokesman for Mitch McConnell says he's fully engaged and still working closely with staff on Senate business and Kentucky matters, though no votes this week. The senator was admitted to the hospital on Sunday. It's unknown why, though the 84-year-old has dealt with a series of recent medical issues. Earlier this year, McConnell was hospitalized for 8 days after experiencing flu-like symptoms. McConnell, the longest-serving Senate party leader in U.S. history, announced last February that he wouldn't seek re-election. His current term ends in January.
5: Fox's Jeff Manasso. U.S. oil prices sinking below $73 a barrel, but stocks remain mixed. The Dow's up 91 points. The S&P's in the red. The NASDAQ down 410. I'm Lisa Brady, Fox News.
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20: The KCRG TV 9 First Alert forecast, partly cloudy, a high of 78. Chance of a storm tonight, 63. Chance of a storm tomorrow, a high of 80. South winds 5 to 15 today, south at 5 to 10 tonight. Partly cloudy skies Thursday and Friday, highs in the mid to upper 70s, 80s for the weekend, close to 90 by Sunday. I'm TV9 First Alert Storm Team Meteorologist Joe Winters on News Talk 1540 KXEL.
21: Currently it's 76 degrees on the Voice of Eastern Iowa.
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0: Welcome to the Glenn Beck program. It's election day in several states. New York is one of them. They got a full-fledged socialist that is running in New York. I wonder if the people of New York will reject her. Not. We'll get into this here in just a minute. And five stories I want you to look at from today's news. We'll do those in 60 seconds. First, let me tell you about Z Factor. You know, people always say, let me sleep on it. Nobody ever says, let me stay awake until 3 o'clock in the morning thinking about it. But that's what we all do. If it's important, we're not sleeping on it. We're lying awake. 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All right. I had a big change in my life when I sobered up. What a surprise. In case you don't know, I'm a recovering alcoholic. I screwed up my life, blah, blah, blah. And I was, whoa for me. I've got all of these problems. And why does this stuff keep happening to me? I love that. I laugh at myself now because I was such an idiot. Why does this stuff always happen to me? Well, it's happening to you because that's life screaming at you, stop doing that. Okay? In many cases, you're causing your own problems. Why do I always find a man that is abusive? I don't know, but there's something that is in you that is calling that up. Okay? Not always the case, but if it keeps happening to you, it's calling it up. You know, why do I keep finding all of these people? I keep finding all these people and they just keep breaking up with me. It probably is you. I know when they break up with you and they say it's not you. If they're all kind of saying the same kind of thing, it is you. It is you. Life screams at you sometimes. Okay? Stop doing that. So I'm looking at the news. I look at it every day and I think, what is the news screaming at us? What is the thing that we're like, okay, this is the universe saying, stop, America. Let me give you five stories and see if you can spot the thread here. Okay. Story one. Supreme Court this week decided to take up a gun case out of Washington, D.C. Man named Dante Carter. He was stopped by police. A lower appeals court had thrown it out, you know, said the stop was unlawful. Fine. Courts do that. But listen to the part of the reasoning. The court leaned on the fact that Carter was, in their words, a black man in a heavily policed area. His race was folded into whether his Fourth Amendment rights had been violated. Two justices, Samuel Alito, Clarence Thomas, looked at that and said, wait a minute. You can't build a man's constitutional protection on the color of his skin, even when the results help him. You can't do that. They wanted the court to hear it precisely because the racial logic cut in a sympathetic direction. That's story number one. Hold on to that one. Now, story number two comes out of Texas. Democrat running for Senate, James Talrico. Talrico said of his own ability to understand the world that his imagination is limited by his own background and identity of being white and a male. Now, he offered this as some sort of humility, okay? Let's be generous. Take it as a man who says, I have blind spots. I just can't see everything. Okay, whatever. But notice the mechanism of the claim. The limit isn't experience or his reading or his choices. The limit is his category, the category of his race and his sex set that is putting the limit and the ceiling on what his mind can reach. Wow. I mean, think about how racist that is. If I said, you know, Talrika, let's say he was African-American, and I said, you know, well, his imagination is limited because he's black. I mean, that's clearly racist, right? Okay. Story three. Joy Reid, talking about the 4th of July. She's not excited about it. What a surprise. She said, black Americans are not excited about the 4th of July. That to black America, Independence Day is Juneteenth. Okay. I guess there is a clear, honorable point buried in there, you know, when freedom actually arrived for whom. And, you know, let's not wave that away. But I'll bet you Joy Reid had no idea what Juneteenth was. Most Americans had no idea. Most black Americans had no idea what Juneteenth was until recently. But I don't want to argue this. I want you to look at the shape of the sentence here. She didn't say, I feel this way. She said, black people are not excited. Oh, okay. All right. So there's one holiday for one category and another holiday for another category. The nation's birthday has to be sorted by skin. Hold on to that. Let me give you story four. We're doing five stories. Let me give you story four. Across the ocean, Great Britain, teenager, Henry Nowak. He was murdered. You know it. It was the guy stabbed him. The Brits now say it was example of two-tier policing. The accusation that the law comes down harder and softer depending on which group you belong to. Since then, a senior police chief, Greater Manchester's own top constable, came out and said the race guidance given to officers should be rewritten. That the social engineering language baked into how police are trained was feeding the perception that justice isn't blind. So a man inside the system is asking to take the category back out of policing. Hold that one closest to all. Let me give you the fifth story. Church in Virginia, historic, mostly white, congregation, generations ago, owned slaves. Its members took part in a black-led walking tour, a slave trail through Richmond, and confront and atone for that history. Now, examining our own history, honestly, that is absolutely not just acceptable. It is also commendable. Okay. As a Christian, I think it's kind of required, but watch what's being atoned for and by whom. Not the men who did it, because they're two centuries dead. The living are doing the penance for an inheritance of guilt, guilt assigned by not anything they did, but by the group they were born into. Five stories. A gun case, Senate candidate, TV host, British murder, church walk. Left, right, American, foreign, legal, and religious. What's the thread here? Identity politics is the easy way, okay? You have Thomas and Alito blowing that apart. They're conservatives, and the racial logic in their case helped the defendant. A partisan would cheer for that outcome. So why did they refuse to? Why? Because the thread running through all five of these is not left or right. It's this. Every single one of them swaps the category for the person. Don't look at it as race. Look at it as categories. You cannot create categories over individuals. When the man becomes his race or his disability or whatever, over who he is as an individual, there's trouble on the horizon. The citizen who becomes his demographic before he becomes an American. The believer that inherits guilt by bloodline rather than by his own deeds. The mind has a ceiling that's set by their skin. In every single case, the individual has disappeared and the group steps forward to stand in its place. And that's why I dragged a Supreme Court dissent into the same room as a guilt trip church walk. because Alito and Thomas are warning you about the principle and not the politics. The exact same logic that helps Dante Carter today is the logic that harms the next man tomorrow. Because once you agree that the category decides, you're no longer arguing whether to judge people by their group, because you've already lost that. You're only haggling over which groups get which treatment. So, to me, here is what the news is shouting to me today. Go back and read the worst chapters of human history. Every single chapter. The camps, the purges, the Trail of Tears, the massacres. Not one of them began with a monster announcing, "Hey, everybody, come on over here. I'm evil. Let's all be evil together." No, it began with a clerk or a teacher or a kindly reformer training ordinary people to stop seeing the man in front of them and start seeing the category he belongs to. Dehumanization is always step two. Step one, de-individualization. Quiet, bureaucratic, often dressed up as fairness, as repair, as safety, as justice long overdue. It never arrives wearing the face of cruelty. It arrives wearing the face of correction. And the single most radical thing the founders in this country ever did, the idea that took mankind thousands of years and gallons of blood to even reach, was the individual. One soul equal before the law, judged on what he did, not his tribe, not his father's sins, not his skin. That idea is the American firewall. It is the entire firewall. And right now we're prying bricks out of it from five different directions, five stories today. I didn't reach back over weeks. Those are today's headlines. One brick at a time, taking that out of our firewall. And each of us certain that our brick was the unfair one. And we are always, always astonished when the wall comes down and the rubble looks exactly like the thing we swore we would never build again. So here's the lesson, the one that history is writing on the chalkboard and screaming at me because the class keeps failing the test. Category is the first step toward the camp every time. And you either train yourself to see the person, the one, the soul, the man with a name, or you will eventually relearn the hard way in the dark why your grandfathers bled to make you stop seeing the group. So today, see the person. It's that simple. And it's that hard. But it's the whole ballgame. Back in just a minute.
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0: So we have this unique way of disagreeing about everything. The reflecting pool is driving me out of my mind. We argue about absolutely everything. And part of that is a good thing. It's a byproduct of liberty. You know, we love to debate. Okay. I have a right. Yeah. Okay. I got it. That's why it is so shocking to me that there is one amendment in our Bill of Rights that we have never thought about. No quibble. I can't find anyone making a case against it. Like, you know, this shouldn't be a right. I'm not. Do you know which one it is? We've never argued about it. I call it the invisible number three, the Third Amendment. Not one single Supreme Court debate on it. We're all pretty cool with not letting the government quarter soldiers in our homes without our permission. Okay? But we should not forget about it. Even though we don't argue about it, we shouldn't forget about it because, you know, quartering of the soldiers, that was one of the beefs that the government, you know, that the people had with the government of Great Britain. They were just sending people in and just saying, go find someone, just go live in their house. You'll find something on them. I mean, it was really bad. But when we put that in there, we think no quartering ever. No. That's not what that amendment says. You can quarter soldiers. You just have to vote on it. You have to pass a law about it. So what are the conditions where the government could say, yeah, you've got to have some people stay at your house? Because the Constitution is clear. All they have to do is pass a law and they can make people stay in your house. Did you know that? So we've put together, can we play just a little bit of the song behind me as I'm talking about this? This is a third song. It's about the forgotten number three.

0: So this is part of the Summer of 250. And it's the Quiet Number 3. And you get with each amendment song and each amendment, you get something you can go over with your family. And this one is kind of actually fun because we're asking you to have the conversation with your family. And there's no right answer on this. No wrong answer on this either. What would have to happen? Make a case to quarter soldier. Make a case that the government can say, yep, they're going to stay in your house. What could possibly happen where that law could be passed? Kind of a fun exercise you could do in your car or whatever with your kids as you're traveling this summer. But get the whole understanding of the entire Bill of Rights, because a lot of people don't even know what number three is. A lot of people don't know what the Fourth Amendment is. I mean, do you know the amendments? Do you? Because I barely did. And I started doing, you know, this exercise about 8 months ago to try to get this ready for you this summer. And I learned a lot. You can't defend the things that you don't understand. So Quiet Number 3 in the study guide with the lessons, the stories, the activities for all ages is out now at torch250.com. Torch250.com. 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It's already there on the website, or if you know, use the app, it's much better. But anyway, get your kids thinking about the principles of this country. It's the Summer of 250, and it's torch250.com. If we want another 250 years, we got to do some things to remind our kids what they're fighting for. Do we still have the OnlyFans thing that we played yesterday? There's a clip from this podcast.
1: I can stall because I was going to say I felt like an OnlyFans model learning about Quiet Number 3. So, but now that I've read it, I feel smarter than an OnlyFans model, and you will too.
0: Well, yeah, you were never an OnlyFans model. Here, play it.
2: What country did the United States gain its independence from?
3: Europe.
0: Oh boy.
3: I can't.
2: Who was the first president of the USA?
3: He had a top hat. Yeah.
0: Oh my gosh. Okay. Stop. It only goes downhill from there. It really only goes downhill. Don't let your kids be like that. Don't be like that yourself. Know what you're trying to defend. Know your history. And there's all kinds of ways that we make it really fun to learn history as a family, as an individual, or as a kid. Just go to torch250.com. By the way, Torchy, the insider, asked that we give them all of the lyrics to the songs. So we listened. It's up there now. All the lyrics for all the songs are up there. And each week we release a lesson plan and a new song for all 10 amendments. We're up to amendment number 3, the Quiet Number 3, at torch250.com. More in a minute.
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0: It's story time with Glenn next. 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
5: This is a Bloomberg Money Minute. Time to honor the dads out there. The National Retail Federation says that this year, Father's Day-related spending is expected to hit a new record of nearly $28 billion.
6: It's very clear to us that, you know, consumers are making sure that they are able to spend on loved ones at these special moments, even if they have to cut back in other areas.
5: Mark Matthews is the chief economist at the NRF, which predicts consumers will spend nearly $227 each on Father's Day,
6: up from $199 last year.
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6: 45% of them are planning to buy a gift for a father or stepfather. And the second highest category is people buying for a husband, 25%.
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7: 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I'm Mark Magnuson. 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John, what's happening with the trade in the grains?
8: Grain markets are mixed today. Pressure in those cereal grains continues to be there. Corn trading a couple pennies lower. Wheat also trading 5-6 cents lower. The Chicago contract. Again, a couple things may be brewing here. First off, it is first notice day time window. We still got some old crop corn out there that needs to move around, and we're in that pricing area time frame. Last year we actually saw July corn push down to about the 408 area. Now we took July to 407 here today. So I think that's a piece of the puzzle. It's just some of those bushels, if they're on basis contract or HTAs, need to be priced here, and we're seeing that pushing some selling pressure in. Plus, July options expire on Friday. That can bring some volatility into the marketplace. But right now, weather continues to stay overly friendly. And corn production or grain production, crop ratings yesterday did come in steady with the previous week.
7: 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We will have a check of the numbers next.
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7: July corn down 2 cents at 409.5. July soybeans up 2 cents at 11.17¾. July soybean meal up 3.30 at 303.10. July soybean oil down 91 cents at 70.24. Chicago wheat down 7.5 at 590. Minneapolis wheat down 19 cents at 594. Kansas City hard red wheat down 10.5 at 623. July oats down 0.5 cents at 303¼. On the Merck, August live cattle down 20 cents at 247.15. August feeder cattle down 78 cents at 369.65. July lean hogs down 30 cents at 94.35. Class 3 milk down 4 cents at 15.93. This has been a check of the Midday Markets on the Iowa Agribusiness Radio Network.
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5: This is a Bloomberg Money Minute. Time to honor the dads out there. The National Retail Federation says that this year, Father's Day-related spending is expected to hit a new record of nearly $28 billion.
6: It's very clear to us that, you know, consumers are making sure that they are able to spend on loved ones at these special moments, even if they have to cut back in other areas.
5: Mark Matthews is the chief economist at the NRF, which predicts consumers will spend nearly $227 each on Father's Day,
6: up from $199 last year.
5: The NRF, along with Prosper Insights and Analytics, found that just over three quarters of consumers plan to celebrate the holiday.
6: 45% of them are planning to buy a gift for a father or stepfather. And the second highest category is people buying for a husband, 25%.
5: Greeting cards were the most popular Father's Day gift, followed by clothing, special outings, and gift cards. 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
1: The KCRG TV 9 First Alert forecast. Partly cloudy, a high of 78. Chance of a storm tonight, 63. Chance of a storm tomorrow, a high of 80. South winds 5 to 15 today, south at 5 to 10 tonight. Partly cloudy skies Thursday and Friday, highs in the mid to upper 70s, 80s for the weekend, close to 90 by Sunday. I'm TV9 First Alert Storm Team Meteorologist Joe Winters on News Talk 1540 KXEL.
2: The eastern Iowa temperature is 77 degrees. From KXEL.
3: This hour of the Glenn Beck program was recorded at 9 a.m. today for broadcast at this time.

Oh, glad you're here. Thank you so much. I hope you don't mind. I'm fascinated by our 250th. I remember when I was a kid and it was the bicentennial. And I remember thinking 250 years. I'll be dead by then. Won't I? You know, when you're a kid, you just think like by 30, I'll be dead because 30 is really old. But here we are at the 250th anniversary, and I'm fascinated at how we are not really celebrating it this time around. The bicentennial was everywhere, everywhere. And, you know, we were proud of it, and we're not. And I think it's because we've lost our stories. And I'm looking for stories to tell you every day, you know, this month, and try to get you a little interested in American history. And not the names and the dates and all of that stuff, because that doesn't matter. It's the stories. And I found a story yesterday that happened 250 years ago this week. So it was right before we signed the Declaration of Independence. I didn't even know we were at war. Did you know we were at war before we declared our

maybe it's because we're too dumb. I don't know. But what created us is that we don't run from things. We run towards the trouble, not away from the problem. And then we are like, we can solve it. We can solve it. And then, you know, when we can't really solve it, somehow or another, a miracle always saves us. Okay. So let me take you to a sandbar. It's June this week, 1776, and you're standing on a low, hot, mosquito bitten island in the mouth of the Charleston Harbor. There's a fort here. And I'm being very, very generous when I say it's a fort. It's a square pen of palmetto logs. They're 16 feet apart, packed in between with sands. Two walls are finished, okay? The back of it is open, you know, entirely. It's half built. It's the kind of thing that if you, you know, you saw that on your own property and somebody came by, you'd be like, yeah, that was a project I meant to get to and I never really did it. Okay. Out past the bar, coming for it, is the most powerful navy in the history of the world. Nine British warships, hundreds of guns. And on board is a guy named Sir Peter Parker. You'll remember that name because he's Spider-Man in a white wig, okay? Peter Parker has crossed the ocean to put down a rebellion. And behind him, a few thousand redcoats and their spider senses are tingly, okay? General Henry Clinton waiting to come ashore and finish whatever the cannons would start, because they're just going to blow everything up, okay? They've done the math. Everybody's done the math. And the math says, oh, that little pen of logs. Yeah, that'll be gone in about 10 minutes, okay? And Charleston will be gone by supper time. So the American general in charge of the whole Southern theater agreed. Charles Lee was his name. He wrote out, he looked at the thing. He said, that's your defense? These two little walls of logs? Are you kidding me? This is a slaughter pen. He's like, get out of there. Get out. They'll knock it down within a half an hour, abandon the place, pull everybody out. Okay. But that's not the American way. He's like, don't die for a sandcastle. But the colonel inside that sandcastle, he's a planter. William, I think his name is Moultrie. He's not famous, not a man you've ever heard of. But you've seen the result of what he did in a couple of ways. So what did he do? He didn't give a big speech or anything. He just declined to leave. He was like, nah, we're going to stay. He had about 435 men, some South Carolina regulars, out on the far end of the island. Men were dug alongside 30 native warriors. And the fort had been, you know, raised in part by the hand of enslaved Africans who hauled and stacked the logs in the heat. They were there as well. The whole thing improvised. I mean, it's an unfinished collection of human beings that are not somebody that's going to stand up, okay? And they decide to stand on a position the smartest man in the army had already said, get the hell away from that thing. Now, here's the thing that nobody knew. Not Parker, not Clinton. I don't even think Moultrie knew this, okay? Palmetto, it's not oak. When you fire a 32-pound iron ball at an oak wall, what happens? We've seen this in all of the movies and everything else that ever show us fort getting attacked. The wood splinters, and it becomes shrapnel, and it kills all the people behind it, and that's how a fort dies, and it dies quickly. But palmetto is soft. It's spongy. So the British, they open up the fire that morning, and they're expecting 20 minutes. We'll be on the shore in about 30 minutes, okay? And they hit it with everything. I mean, thunder that you could feel in your chest across the water. And the cannonballs hit those palmetto logs, and the logs just take it. The whole wall, it was like jello. It would just quiver and swallow the ball and then hold. And the shot sunk into the sponge and then just stopped. 9 or 10 hours, the greatest navy on earth hammered the half-finished pen of logs, and the pen wouldn't break. The sandcastle was standing. It was crazy. It's crazy. The men inside were doing something, you know, with their cannons that the British, they weren't expecting this. Okay, they expected that to be over in 20 minutes. But those palmetto logs held, and so they had time to aim slowly and carefully. They were low on powder. They couldn't waste a single shot, so every ball that they sent back had to go into the ship. So they needed

0: patience. And it was, I mean, it was almost cruel. The fort that was supposed to die in half an hour, 10 hours in, was tearing the fleet apart. And then came the moment where we make statues of these people. A British round caught the flagstaff and cut it clean. The flag was Moultrie's own design. It was one of the first flags that we had for the Revolution. It was blue, and it had a white crescent up at the top corner. And when the staff was cut, it fell down. Now, I didn't know this, but, you know, if a flag falls in a fort, the men firing on that flag, they immediately look at that and go, they've surrendered, okay? When it falls to the ground, that's what happens, okay? Flag going down means that, surrender, it's over. A sergeant named William Jasper, he looks out at the fallen flag laying out there in the killing ground, outside of the walls, okay? He didn't think about the math either. He climbed up onto the rampart, full view of every gun in the British fleet. He jumped down outside of the wall. He walks out in the open. He picks that blue flag up off the sand. And because the staff was gone, he tied the flag to the rammer of a cannon. You know, it's a sponge on a pole. And he climbed back up and he planted the flag back up on the wall. He held it up so every ship out there would understand. The answer is still no. No. No. We're not moving. They started in the morning. It's now nightfall. It's in the summer. It's been a long day. The fleet pulls back because they're bleeding. They're hemorrhaging. They're beaten. It was the very first time that in war, Americans stood toe to toe with the Royal Navy and won. And it happened 6 days before the Declaration of Independence was even signed. Governor of South Carolina took the sword off his own belt and gave it to Sergeant Jasper. And that tree became kind of important. They didn't build a statue of this. That's the South Carolina flag. It has the crescent moon up at the top. I'm sorry, South Carolina, for just discovering this. You're all rolling your eyes going, yeah, hello, dummy. Most Americans don't know this. That's why the palmetto tree is on that flag. That unimpressive spongy wood that everybody overlooked goes on a South Carolina flag, still flying today. The state made an emblem out of the thing the enemy underestimated. So why is this story important today? Every wise voice has told these people the position was indefensible. Abandoned. Get out of there. Be reasonable. Cut your losses. Had they listened to the smart money, Charleston falls, the South open up, and the whole story of America bends in a completely different direction. The Republic has always been the half-finished fort that experts have always written off. Right now, somebody is doing the math on you. You, in your own life, or on your town, or on your faith, on the whole idea of self-government. There are millions of people now saying it's a sandcastle. It's naive. It won't hold. The forces against it are just too big, too modern, too sophisticated. Be reasonable. Walk away. Don't walk away. Don't walk away. Be palmetto, the soft wood that takes the blow and doesn't splinter. It's like Jell-O. I'm built for this. And when the flag goes down, and it will go down, some days it goes all the way down into the sand. Be the one willing to climb over the wall in front of everything and put it back up on any pole you can find. Put it back up. We keep the Republic by holding the ground that clever men have already surrendered. We're seeing it saved by miracles now and by people standing up and doing the right thing. They had already surrendered this nation to the global elites. Somebody climbed over the wall, picked the flag back up and said, not today, Satan. Not today. Back in a minute. 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
0: The Auburn University baseball team has stirred up a bunch of angry atheists in Wisconsin. The Freedom From Religion Foundation demanding that players stop wearing practice pullovers adorned with religious messages. The Tigers have pullovers that declare Jesus won. There's also a cross on the shirts. On top of that, team chaplain Mason Manners offers players the chance to pray and attend Bible studies. Manners has a history with Auburn. He broke his neck playing football at an Alabama high school and went on to become a star baseball player at Auburn. And Manners gave credit to God for saving his life. Now, the players don't seem to have any problems with any of this, but the atheists say the chapel is coercing players to participate in religion. The Freedom From Religion crowd says it's upsetting that coaches are celebrating Christianity and that players are just afraid to speak up. You can read more about this story at ToddStarnes.com. Good day.
2: Weddings don't always go as planned. Just ask Brittany and Sean Tui. They spent 11 months planning their special day. They booked a venue in Spokane, Washington for late September and planned nearly the entire event to be outdoors. The changing fall colors would be a perfect backdrop for their wedding photos. For months, the weather in Spokane was warm and sunny. But a week before the wedding, the sunshine turned to dark clouds and rain. The morning of the wedding, the rain turned to snow. Nearly 20 guests canceled because of the weather. The bride almost lost her veil in the wind, and one of the bridesmaids slipped and did a faceplant right in the snow. The wedding was nearly a disaster. I say nearly because Brittany and Sean refused to let the inclement weather ruin their special day. Instead of a backdrop of fall colors, their photos were taken in a winter wonderland. 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I'm Jim Daly.
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0: You know, Jason and I were just talking during the break with the insiders about gas prices coming down. They're not here in Idaho. They're still up over $4.50, and that's ridiculous. And it's got to stop. It's got to stop. Now, gas, oil, you know, when oil was, went from $80 a barrel to $120 overnight, we felt it at the gas pump that day. Now it's in the 70s and 80s. It's back down to where it was when we had $3 a gallon gas. And somehow or another, the prices, you know, in some parts of the country, the prices just aren't coming down. Why is that? Why is that? I'd like to know. I mean, I know you had to make your money because of what was in the ground. So I have no problem. I have no problem with that. But how long does that last? How long before all that gas is gone? And how come you raised the price when you didn't bring the new tanker in? You raised the price as the price of oil was going up. So you made all that money. Shouldn't it be the other way now? The gas, oil prices are coming down because oil prices are falling. Donald Trump just tweeted that what was it? 19 million barrels came out of the Strait of Hormuz yesterday. It's a record. It's a record. Why is my gas still so high? I'd like to know. And I don't want your bullcrap answer either. I'm tired of your bullcrap answer. You can, you have to explain why they went up when you still had gas in the ground that you had paid a low price for. Why did the price go up? You explain that to me, then you can explain why it won't come down now when the price of gas. Why am I paying the gas price for the future? And I'm not paying the future gas price now. I don't understand that. Who's making money on this? It's despicable. It really is. Aren't we all in this together? Do you have to gouge our eyes out every single time? And it's not the local gas station's fault. I mean, it might be sometimes, but it's usually not the local gas station's fault. It's the oil companies. And, you know, stop treating us like we're imbeciles. Why does everybody insist on, it's like Apple with the damn short cords. Why do you insist on making us hate you every time I try to go plug my Apple product in? Because I hate you every time. Every time there's a short cord, I'm like, no, couldn't make it. Couldn't make it a normal length. Could we, Apple? I mean, I have that argument in my head every time. Couldn't do it the normal length. Could you, Apple? It's the same thing that's happening to you oil companies. And you're not enemies of the people. You provide a great service. You power the world. You make our heat and air conditioning and our cars work, and it's great. Can you stop making us hate you, please? Jeez. I don't understand it. What is the price of gasoline now in Texas, Jason?
1: It's like right at $3. And some gas stations have gone down below. I know. I'm looking at the insiders now. They're all posting their gas prices across the country. And it seems like the norm is $3.50 and above. At $3.50, Texans are like,
0: no. $4.55 in Idaho.
1: No.
0: But Ricky, what are you paying?
2: Oh, we are coming down. Like, we're in the mid threes right now in South Florida. And South Florida is typically more expensive than Central and North Florida.
1: Mid threes.
0: I had to drive. I drove 6 hours down almost to Vegas and then back. And I didn't pay under $4.30 a gallon anywhere, just 2 days ago. I mean, I think we're getting ripped off here just a little bit. 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
4: Talk about how timing is everything. Lily Meyer, reporter for Bloomberg News, calls the exposure a circus shot for Skechers, which just introduced its first line of technical basketball shoes a few years ago.
6: To have an NBA player wearing your shoe is big, but then to have an NBA player who has this unbelievable moment wearing your shoe is a really good moment for the brand.
4: And this could be Skechers' moment to boost market share from its current less than 6%. Skechers also says watch for OG to get his own signature sneaker. The brand also has a new partnership with the rapidly growing WNBA. Denise Pellegrini, Bloomberg Radio.
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8: President stays the course. I'm Lisa Brady, Fox News, standing by the framework agreement with Iran as talks with the U.S. continue and sending this message to critics.
9: Well, I think anybody that's been critical of it has to be educated, even if they're friends of mine.
8: President Trump also insisting the American people support the effort.
9: You want to see trouble? Let them have a nuclear weapon. We're doing very well with Iran. They've been decimated, and we're making a deal with them, and we'll see how that all goes.
8: He also disputes Iran's claims that no deal has been made yet on allowing UN nuclear inspectors to return. Iranian officials also contradicting the president's position that unfrozen assets will be subject to oversight and used to buy U.S. farm goods for the Iranian people. The president speaking less than an hour ago as he arrived in Pennsylvania to talk about the U.S. economy at a Mack truck factory. That speech scheduled to begin at this hour. The president also still pushing for the Save America Act ahead of a meeting with Senate Republicans.
9: We have to be able to get proof of citizenship when you vote. Otherwise, we don't have elections. We have to be able to get voter ID. So John is a leader, and hopefully he can get the votes.
8: Referring to Senate Majority Leader John Thune, who has said the votes aren't there at this point to clear a procedural hurdle or to end the filibuster rule, which the president has also called for to eliminate that hurdle. Today, the Senate is set to vote for the 10th time on a war powers resolution aimed at blocking further U.S. military action against Iran. More history made at the World Cup. Portugal's Cristiano Ronaldo just becoming the first player to score in six different World Cup tournaments, with a goal in the sixth minute of a match against Uzbekistan, a day after Argentina's captain Lionel Messi broke the record for all-time goals in the tournament with 18. Messi and Ronaldo, the only men to play in six World Cups. 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
8: A federal crackdown on healthcare fraud rolls on.
10: 455 defendants faced charges filed or unsealed over the last 2 weeks, accused of submitting $6.5 billion in false claims to taxpayer-funded healthcare programs.
11: This announcement marks the greatest combined federal and state effort in combating healthcare fraud in history.
10: Acting Attorney General Todd Blanche has one defendant billed nearly $1 billion for unnecessary wound grafts. A Texas doctor's accused of rubber stamping cardiovascular tests for student athletes, one who actually did have an enlarged heart.
12: And he suffered sudden cardiac arrest and died on the basketball court just weeks later.
10: Assistant Attorney General for Fraud Enforcement Colin McDonald, the charges are filed in 45 states and U.S. territories. Chris Foster, Fox News.
8: Secretary of State Marco Rubio just announcing more U.S. sanctions on Cuban entities aimed at targeting the financial muscle behind what he calls the regime's repressive security apparatus. An oil company gets a green light to continue a fight over property in Cuba in U.S. courts.
13: ExxonMobil will be able to sue Cuban state-owned companies in American courts over its property in Cuba seized by Fidel Castro's communist government. The U.S. Supreme Court ruled 6-3 in favor of U.S. owners of Cuban property taken more than 65 years ago. The justices reversed a lower court ruling that found Cuban state-owned companies are immune from lawsuits in U.S. courts. ExxonMobil is seeking compensation for assets that were owned by Standard Oil, its predecessor, including more than 100 service stations and an oil refinery.
8: Fox's Jenny Cosola. Meantime, the justices ruling that U.S. courts are not the right forum for lawsuits against Cisco, claiming the company's technology was used to persecute members of a spiritual movement in China. Stocks remain mixed. The Dow's up 68 points. The S&P and the NASDAQ in the red. I'm Lisa Brady, Fox News.
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15: The KCRG TV 9 First Alert forecast, partly cloudy, a high of 78. Chance of a storm tonight, 63. Chance of a storm tomorrow, a high of 80. South winds 5 to 15 today, south at 5 to 10 tonight. Partly cloudy skies Thursday and Friday, highs in the mid to upper 70s, 80s for the weekend, close to 90 by Sunday. I'm TV9 First Alert Storm Team Meteorologist Joe Winters on News Talk 1540 KXEL.
16: The eastern Iowa temperature is 77 degrees. From KXEL.
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0: America. Welcome to the Glenn Beck Program. It's Tuesday. There's a lot to cover in the news. We have, we now have from U.S. Intel, what a surprise, this has just been released, proving the coronavirus research in China, even as Fauci was denying. I think they need to bring him in front of Congress again. You just need to ask him, you know, just like you to testify. Is what you said to Congress true, yes or no? They can't do anything about it unless he lies again. But he'll be forced to say, no, I wasn't telling you the truth. Whatever. So at least we'd be on record. He'd have to admit that he lied. And I would guess you could get him into more lies because he's too arrogant to tell you the full truth. He's just too arrogant. And then he'd finally go to jail, and I think that should be done. Also, the asylum seeker who made the craziest claim on why he wasn't the rapist of this woman. Wait until you hear this story. It is, I mean, you think you've heard nuts things before? Nah, you haven't even scratched the surface. We have more nuts for you than you can possibly imagine. We'll get to that. Also, Donald Trump is thinking about raising the price of admission. You know, if you want to come in and you want to be a citizen, well, it's going to cost you a little bit more. Good. I say raise it to $1 trillion. Whatever it takes. Just stop all of this. Stop this until we have it under control. When we have it under control, then fine. But, admission here should not be free. It shouldn't be free. All right. More in just a second. We have Tim Barton coming in with us. He has just written with his father, David Barton, a new book about the 56 signers. I've been reading about the signers. I have not read this book yet. I have to get it. But I've been reading about some of the signers, and I am learning so much. These guys were incredible. He's got the receipts on it. So we're going to talk to him on this here in just a second. First, let me talk to you about Chapter. One of the strangest things about getting older is that life gets more complicated right about the time you're hoping it would get simpler. You know, when you're young, you expect confusion. It's pretty much par for the course. I mean, you're still just figuring things out. The very beginning of building a career and starting a family, you make mistakes. You know, all the fun stuff. Believe me, you will look back on it as fun. But there comes a point where you're like, okay, I've been doing this now. Things should get easier, right? Then somebody hands you a stack of Medicare options, and you're comparing plans and network coverage and prescriptions and costs and trying to figure out which choice actually makes sense for your life. You're like, can somebody make this easy? Yes, Chapter did. And the reason why they did it is because the guy who started it, his parents got screwed by somebody saying, no, I'm doing all of the comparisons for you. He was only there making money, okay? Most of these guys are only making money because they go with the plans that pay them the most. And most of them can't compare all of the plans. Chapter can. They have it now. They have the system that can compare everything. They listen to you, and they find the one that's right for you. I want you to go to Chapter. Go to Chapter right now. The address is, it's a free call. It #250. #250. Say the keyword Chapter. #250. Keyword Chapter. See, they already made that easy. Tim, my man, how are you?
1: I'm good, Glenn. How are you?
0: I am great. I'm excited to read the book about the 56 founders. It's called Lives, Fortunes, and Sacred Honor. How long you guys been working on this? How many books are you writing? Like 400 books. How long did you think you write this one?
1: In fairness, this is one we've been writing for 20 years because we've been studying, maybe even 30 or 40, right? We've been studying these guys forever. You and my dad for 20 years have been studying and telling their stories. And we finally said that this seems like the optimal time, for people. Right. If we're talking about the 250, like, hey guys, let's have a place we can go back and not just have a general conceptual understanding where you and my dad, again, for like 20 plus years have been working on helping Americans understand this, but have a place where instead of just learning the general story of them, let's get some specific details. And so this has been a labor of love really for the entire time my dad's been doing this, for the entire time I've been with them. But we focused on this probably for 8 or 9 months hard, trying to get all the stories lined up and right and getting it ready to come out this summer.
0: That's great. I have to tell you, Paul Harvey wrote a book on the 56 signers, and it was a very thin book. It wasn't like what you've just done. Tell me what you found that surprised even you that you're going through and you're like, people have got to know about this guy.
1: Yeah. So some of the stories, some of the guys we already had a general understanding of, but then when you do a deeper dive, you're like, this guy's even more impressive than we realized. And Glenn, we talk about it all the time. Like, it blows up all of the narratives we think, right? Like, you know, John Witherspoon, who was the president of what became Princeton University, trained more founding fathers than any other individual. We know that he was a pastor, but when you start looking into the fact, oh, so he was a Presbyterian revivalist preacher from Scotland, and you start setting some of his background, you're like, this was far more of a fired up Christian pastor than even maybe a general surface understanding would give you. You look at guys, stories that might be more surprising, that actually one of the ones that got me, William Whipple, a signer of the Declaration, his father was a merchant trader and so had lots of trade ships, which is not surprising. And his family actually engaged. One of the things they did was engage in the slave trade. And of like the 100 something voyages he took, it was like 12 or 13 voyages that had, they transported slaves. So it's not the majority of what they did, but he grew up in a family that literally they were slave traders, and he becomes a guy who his father gives him a slave. He goes to fight in the American Revolution. He signs a declaration. He becomes then a soldier in the Revolution. He took the slave his dad gave him, but he's an abolitionist, and he's like, this is dumb. And at one point he was talking that the individual that was a slave is known as Prince Whipple. Now, Prince was not an uncommon term for a lot of slaves back then, and the last name was often the last name of whoever the slave master was. But he tells Prince, he says, Prince, we must be men of courage and stand our ground. And Prince tells William, he says, I would be a lot more courageous and I'd stand my ground a lot better if I had freedom. And William says, you're right. Well, then you're free. And literally on the spot says, you are free. Please continue to fight with me. And Prince fights for the rest of the Revolution. When the Revolution is over, he gets the official certificate that he gets his freedom. William closes the family slave trade business. So you have a kid who grows up in a family business where they are slave traders. He becomes an abolitionist, frees his slaves, stops the slave trade for the family. And again, like, you start reading these stories and you're like, not only are these guys a lot different than we realize, there's so much more honorable. One of my favorite stories, Thomas Nelson Jr. was a signer of the Declaration from Virginia. He and George Washington were really good friends. And there's actually some really fun letters from George Washington to Thomas Nelson Jr. about how God's hand was all over what they were doing in the American Revolution. God showed up time and time again to save the military. But Thomas Nelson Jr. is a commanding officer at Yorktown, the last major battle of the Revolution. And Thomas Nelson Jr. was also a very wealthy guy. But he used all of his wealth to fund the military and the endeavors of what the Continental Congress was trying to do. So he gave it all for the cause of liberty. But because he's a wealthy guy, he was in Yorktown. He leaves Yorktown to be part of the military. The British have taken over Yorktown, and he had the nicest house in Yorktown. So the officers make that the place where they're going to stay. And as the men surround Yorktown, the Continental Army, Yorktown is under siege. He's with an artillery unit, and they're firing cannonballs into Yorktown, and they're driving the British back. And he realizes, they fired on every house except mine. And that's literally where the British officers are. So he goes to the guys firing the cannon and says, why aren't you firing in my house? And they said, sir, we know, like, who's paying our check, right? Like, we know who you are. There's no way we would fire in your house. And so the old historic accounts, they said that he pulled out his checkbook and he says, I will give a 5-pound guinea like this. I will give money for every man that the first man that hits it with a cannonball, he gets the first one. But then every cannonball after that, I will literally pay every man. Well, to this day, his house still stands in Virginia, which is amazing. People can literally go to Yorktown and see it. And there are cannonballs in the side of his house to this day, that record says he literally was paying the men to fire on his own house to drive the British officers back. And Glenn, these are the stories that when you read them, you're like, these guys are amazing. It's so fun stories.
0: How many of them were wealthy and died poor because of this?
1: So I would say that the percentage is small, but I would say probably There were probably 10 or 12 or 15. And right. I mean, obviously wealth, there's different standards.
0: Out of 56.
1: Of wealth. Yeah, sure. But when you talk about wealthy guys, they're John Hancock, very wealthy guy. Thomas Nelson Jr., wealthy. Charles Carroll, there were some very wealthy individuals, but it was not the majority of them. And you do have a great disparity from like the John Hancock. One of John Hancock's best friends and running buddies was Sam Adams. Sam Adams is the poorest of all those guys, and yeah, you know the story, but right, Sam Adams, growing up at 14, goes to Harvard, he graduates when he's 18, his dad wants him to be a lawyer, mom wants him to go into business, his dad gives him a loan because he decides Sam is going to go into business, and Sam fails, lost all that money, the dad dies, leaves Sam's a business, Sam runs a business in the ground, they go bankrupt, Sam has to find another job, becomes a tax collector, which is super funny to think about. Sam gets fired from being a tax collector because he refused to take in all the taxes that were demanded. Because he would go to people's houses and he's like, wait, you owe how much? That's crazy. Give me like half of that. And so literally Boston is going in debt because Sam Adams is not collecting enough taxes. But I say this because as you get to like the stamp back tax, Sam doesn't even like really look for another job. He's so fired up for the Patriot cause. So he spends all of his time trying to rally other Americans. And by the time the Continental Congress comes around, Sam's been doing this for more than a decade. And his people say, that's the guy we want to represent us. He understands this the best. He's been writing all these essays, making these speeches. He started the Sons of Liberty. This is the guy we want. But they were embarrassed of the way he looked because he only had one suit and it had holes in it. He had one pair of stockings with holes in it. And so the town took up a collection. One man brought in a tailor that made him a tailored suit. One man bought him six new pairs of stockings. One man bought him a wig. Somebody wrote to John Adams and said, hey, will you loan him a horse? Because we don't want him to have to walk all the way to Philadelphia. So literally, Sam Adams is going because he's this incredible voice, but he's also incredibly poor because not only was he a failed businessman, he spent all of his time trying to rally patriots. And so when you look at the disparity of like a John Hancock, who's this uber wealthy guy, to a Sam Adams, you had people from all walks of life coming together. Some that had been doctors or teachers, some that were farmers, some that were like a Sam Adams, just a patriotic voice, some like a John Hancock, very wealthy. But it was all people who understood the vision. And then when they signed their names on the line, the reason we chose lives, fortunes, and sacred honors is there is not a single person that signed the Declaration of Independence that did not pay to some extent with their life, their fortune, or their sacred honor.
0: Tim, I was reading up on doing something later this week on Caesar Rodney. And he's the guy who had to break the tie. Mm-hmm. For Delaware, and so he they've told him, you know, you got to get here, we vote tomorrow and you got to be there, and it was like a 3-day normal ride. He rides hard all night in the rain, etc. Mm-hmm. etc. What I didn't know about him was that he was so riddled with face cancer, mm-hmm, that I think it was John Adams who said, not in a joking way, his face was like the size of an apple. He said it was so distorted and so rotted away. By the time he was riding all night, the doctor's like, don't, you'll die, you'll die, you'll die, don't do this. And he wore a veil most of his time because I didn't know that about him. That's suffering beyond.
1: Everything you're saying is correct. It's also something that like, even though the founding fathers, there were times that people noted that because of the rotting flesh on his face, it also smelled terrible. And so he was so dedicated to be there because he believed in the cause, but he had to keep it covered because it was unsightly and then it smelled bad. But these were people, to your point, who literally were like, I don't care what it costs me. I care that we are doing something for the rising generation, for our kids, for our grandkids. There's a really, really great letter from John Adams to Abigail in 1777. Where, as he's a diplomat, at this point, he's already signed the declaration. He's a diplomat over in Europe, and he's frustrated. And John Adams was dramatic at times, so this is not, like, super unusual, which we also cover some of these stories in the John Adams bio in this book. But John Adams writes Abigail. He's so frustrated. He says, Abigail, I don't think people even fully appreciate that. They don't understand what we're doing. They don't fully appreciate what we're doing. He said, I wish I could just gather all of the kids around, like all of the college students, and I wish I could just tell them something. And here's what he said he wanted to tell them. He said, posterity, you will never know how much it costs this present generation to preserve your freedom. I hope you make a good use of it. If you do not, I shall repent in heaven that I ever took half the pains I did to earn it. And this is the sentiment that I would say, even looking back today, most Americans, because we don't know their story, we have no idea the cost that was actually paid for us to be able to be free. And so, Glenn, this is something that we've been for years advocating for people. Go back and learn the story. And honestly, we didn't feel like maybe there was the best resources out there to do it. And so we said, look, and kind of like the Wall Builders fashion, we want to be the storytellers. Let's tell the story of these guys, where we talk about some of their faith, their family, their accomplishments, even some of their positions for the abolition movement, or for some of them that actually maintained that slavery position. We tell the good, the bad, and the ugly. But we think every American needs to understand, especially on the 250th, who these men were and the sacrifices they actually made for independence.
0: Tim, as always, good to talk to you. The name of the book is Lives, Fortunes, and Sacred Honor. It comes out today. I can't recommend it highly enough. I mean, these guys have looked at the documents and taken the actual letters from the founder. This is not scholarly people coming back, you know, 200 years later and saying, I think what they meant. They take the actual documents from the time. It is accurate. It is great. And they're both really good storytellers. Lives, Fortunes, and Sacred Honor. Tim Barton, say hi to your dad. We'll talk to you again. Thanks.
1: Sounds great. Thanks, Glenn.
0: All right. 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
0: 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Tomorrow, don't miss the next episode of the American Story podcast. It's episode 11, Mapping America's Future. It's Lewis and Clark and the Louisiana Purchase. The episode picks up with Thomas Jefferson. He's president, now faced with an opportunity to potentially double the size of the United States. It's the Louisiana Purchase. Most Americans don't even begin to understand the chain of events that led to the largest land deal in history. It also tells the story of Lewis and Clark and their amazing 8,000-mile voyage. I mean, these guys went off. They didn't know where they were going. They had no idea. And they wanted to get all the way to the West Coast. It is a story of ambition, survival, discovery, and complicated growth of the continental nation. Summer of 250, travel season. Perfect time to experience this kind of series. If you've already gone through the 15 or where are we up to 11 episodes at Torch 250, if you've already gone through the 11, we also have the first two chapters of Chasing Embers. This one's a dystopian fiction, but it's all based on a country, America, that lost its way It went into big tech, kind of took over, corporations took over, suppressed all the history. History has been erased. These people don't know who they are anymore. And there are some rebels that are trying to piece history back together and figure out who they actually were at one time. And it's a great young adult fiction novel that I wrote a couple of years ago. It's a New York Times bestseller. And now it is a great audiobook you don't want to miss. That is also up. The first two chapters are up at Torch 250. Just become a Torch member and support the efforts that we're doing now. I'm going to be in Washington, D.C., next week? Gosh, there's one day I'm giving three speeches in one day, three different organizations. We're going to be on the Mall. 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We're everywhere, and we would love to see you, and we'd love to help you teach your children and your grandchildren American history the way it truly is and a way that they'll enjoy learning it. 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
5: This is a Bloomberg Money Minute. 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
6: 9 quid for two.
7: Yeah, 9 quid. That is going to get nowhere.
5: Remember the viral video of those English girls griping about the prices at their ice cream van? That was 2 years ago, and it's only gotten worse.
8: The average cost of an ice cream cone has gone from around like $4 or $5 a scoop back in 2019 to more like $6 a scoop.
5: Bloomberg Businessweek Stacey Vanek-Smith says it's almost to the point that ice cream's a mini luxury item. And food writer Dina Shanker says some brands like Van Leeuwen and New York and Jenny's Splendid Ice Creams are leaning in.
9: They're very committed to using like the best cocoa powder and the best buttermilk fat or whatever it is.
5: And Vanek-Smith says many consumers are still willing to scream for top shelf ice cream.
8: So many things are getting out of reach that people want a luxury they can afford.
5: Nathan Hager, Bloomberg Radio.
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10: An Oklahoma investigation shows exactly how state regulators evaluate modern ag contracts. Under the law, a security involves an investment of money in a common enterprise with profit expectations derived solely from the efforts of others. The targeted herd share appears to trigger every single prong. Ownership is pooled across a shifting herd rather than tied to specific animals. Management is completely centralized, and a zero-cost passive return is promised where calf splits cover all maintenance. While traditional custom grazing arrangements remain safe, major risks exist for crowd-funded agriculture aimed at passive urban investors. Properly structured arrangements must link buyers to specific physically identifiable animals and avoid zero ongoing cost language. Also, owners should be billed for feed, yardage, and vet care, and co-owners should retain documented, meaningful voting rights over management and marketing strategies. This has been the Agricultural Law and Tax Report. I'm Roger McOwen.
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13: This is a Bloomberg Money Minute. Rapper and actor Ice Cube's 3-on-3 Basketball League is on its way to becoming a publicly traded company. Big 3 has entered into an agreement with a special purpose acquisition company to take the league public. Ice Cube says this will give fans a new way to benefit from its success.
14: As a fan or as a person who loves basketball, you know, it's hard to be a part of it. 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
14: Trust me, you know, they're no harder than dealing with our team owners. 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
13: 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Courtney Donahoe, Bloomberg Radio.
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16: It's June 23rd, and this is your Fox Daily Snapshot. Today's National Pink Day, celebrating the meaning, history, and beauty of the pale shade of red. Elle Woods said it best in the movie Legally Blonde in 2001.
17: Whoever said orange is the new pink was seriously disturbed.
16: In 1997, Aerosmith releases a song about the color. It was love at first sight. The song reaching number 27 on the Billboard Hot 100. We can't leave out Pink, the singer, songwriter. It went to number one on the Billboard 100. Enough about everything Pink. John Gotti, the Teflon Don, sentenced to life in prison in 1992. The mob boss had been found guilty of murder and racketeering. And in 1989,
18: I'm Batman.
16: Tim Burton's Batman, starring Michael Keaton and Jack Nicholson as the Joker, is released. I'm CJ Papa, and that's your Fox Daily Snapshot.
19: KCRG TV 9, first alert forecast, partly cloudy, a high of 78. Chance of a storm tonight, 63. Chance of a storm tomorrow, a high of 80. South winds, 5 to 15 today, south at 5 to 10 tonight. Partly cloudy skies Thursday and Friday, highs in the mid to upper 70s. 80s for the weekend, close to 90 by Sunday. I'm TV 9, first alert, storm team meteorologist Joe Winters on News Talk 1540 KXEL.
20: We have 79 degrees now on News Talk 1540 KXEL.
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0: a sick freak. Welcome to the Glenn Beck program. You know, I can't believe it's taken me this, it's taken me almost the entire show before I could get to the real issue of the reflecting pool. Good God almighty. I think I'm going to lose my mind. What is wrong with these people? Seriously, what is wrong with these people? How many times, can you look this up, Ricky? I think Obama worked on the reflecting pool, and I think Biden also did, and it's not been repaired correctly. Right? Is that right, Ricky?
1: Look that up.
0: And it's, look it up for me. When's the last time they did any kind of improvements to the reflecting pool? And it's my understanding that they have worked on this and worked on this and worked on it and never get it right. So Donald Trump gets it, you know, and he's trying to repair it. I'm not saying that they got it right. I don't know exactly what's going on with the reflecting pool. I know the surface is coming up, but I know some vandals got in there. People were picketing for the algae. I mean, they're for the algae destroying the reflecting pool. What is wrong with you? And by the way, I mean, if it's a reflecting pool or algae, I go with a reflecting pool. If it's Kamala Harris or algae, I vote for algae. Maybe that's just me. Here's Donald Trump talking about how vandals slit the reflecting pool. Listen to this.
2: We have vandalism. Vandals. You know, we have 100 and we have a.

0: as a builder. He knows how to fix. And it's my understanding that he was also on the phone with the construction workers, like at 4 o'clock in the morning, saying, "Are you doing this? Are you doing this?" So the guy was on it, and you know, he knows how to build a pool. But I just can't. I can't take. Everything is about. Why do they make everything about Donald Trump? Everything. I swear to you, if the Democrats win the White House, they will dig those flagpoles up and they will take those flagpoles down. They will never build the East Wing back, the ballroom. They'll never build it. At least they will build it to look entirely different than what he did. I mean, there's nothing this guy can do that is right for them. They have to destroy everything. It's really a sickness. It's really a sickness. Do you have that answer for me, Ricky?
1: Yes. Reagan tried to fix it throughout the 80s. And by 86, the structural system was still failing. And Obama, over a two-year period, tried to do significant intervention. I think it's important to note that it cost $30 million as opposed to, I think, Trump $16 million. And yeah. We should also point out that the contractors who are going to go in and fix it again, including the vandals' destruction, they're doing it under warranty.
0: Right. They're doing it for free. They're not paying for this. It's incredible to me. Did you even know that Barack Obama took 2 years to redo the reflecting pool? I didn't know that. This is something that is so far down. You know, they're actually talking. I think it was Joy Behar on The View that said, was it Joy? That said that people should sue Donald Trump and the federal government because that's a national landmark. And how dare him go in there and do stuff to it? You're kidding me, right? You're kidding me. It needed repair. I swear to you, these people would rather have all of our monuments dirty and urinated on and everything else other than Donald Trump being able to fix it. Look at the two pictures we have side by side. One is a blue reflecting pool. One is a green reflecting pool. The green one is because of algae. Okay? It's dirty. Have you been there? It's awful. The blue one is because it's clean and it's reflecting the surface on the bottom. You know, water is supposed to look blue when it's clear outside. You know, when it's cloudy, it looks different. But when it's clear, it reflects the sky. That's why you put the blue there. My gosh. And these people, I actually heard interviews with people who said, green looks better. No, it doesn't. I mean, that's a Rorschach test. It really is. That's a test. You should hold those two up. And, you know, assuming you know who Donald Trump is and you say the green looks better, that's a sign you need some medication. You need some medication or you need just a nap. Get a nap in. Okay. You've made everything into this Trump derangement, syndrome. And by the way, and it is feeding off of some of the most radical people. Look, Joy Reid from MSNBC, she's never been straight in the head. Okay, she's always been a radical anti-American, but now this is spreading into mainstream society. Here's what she said. Cut four. Here's what she says about the 4th of July.
2: There's a duality to 4th of July that is hard to reconcile if you think about it too much. It's like indigenous people on Thanksgiving. Like, they're like, yeah, but you know, y'all are celebrating that, but this is actually our Nakba. Okay. You're celebrating the destruction of all of our lands. And y'all think, all we did was give you corn. So they're like, you know, it's not cute to us, but so y'all go ahead and celebrate your Thanksgiving. We're not giving thanks. Okay. And the black people feel that way about 4th of July. Whereas Juneteenth, to me, is the real thing that 4th of July is, because we really were not a democracy until we ended slavery.
0: No, we were a democracy. You're such an idiot. You don't even know what you're saying. You weren't free until Juneteenth in Texas. You were actually free, but it was the South and the racist that kept it from you. Until Juneteenth, until a Union soldier came in because of Abraham Lincoln, which you don't want to

0: and talk about. Abraham Lincoln said Emancipation Proclamation, and then the war is over. And it was Juneteenth that they finally told the slaves in Texas, the war is over, you're free. But I bet you, Joy, that you don't know about one of the best friends of Abraham Lincoln. You know, one of his best friends was Frederick Douglass, which brings me to Frederick Douglass then to say, did you know that Frederick Douglass once hated the Declaration of Independence and the Constitution? He felt like you did. Then he read it. I recommend it. Then he read it and he realized, wait a minute, this is not an instrument of oppression. This is the greatest slave-ending document of all time. The same conclusion that Martin Luther King came to. Black people were not free until the Civil War. And it's the first time in history white people fought for the freedom of black people and got slaughtered. Slaughtered. And I know my family's fought for the North. They fought for the North, not for the South. They fought for freedom. I don't understand why I'm an enemy. I don't understand why my family has anything to repent for. We fought for the North. And by the way, you can't hold people responsible. I mean, this goes now into theology. What kind of collective God do you serve where you're not judged for the mistakes that you made as an individual? What kind of lousy ass God is that? Where he's like, you know what? I know you didn't have anything to do with it, but 75 years before you were born, one of your ancestors mouthed off to me, and I'm still a little pissed off about it. What? I had nothing to do with that. What kind of God judges you as a collective or for the sins of people you didn't even know? God doesn't judge me for what my children do, I hope. I mean, unless I'm personally responsible because I dropped the ball on a few things, which, Lord, just hear me out on this. But anyway, that's not God. That's not God. 4th of July, yes, black people were not included. But do you know, Joy, that the three turning points, the Revolutionary War really started with the death of a black man. Okay? Crispus Atticus, I can't remember. Crispus, that guy. Kentucky Fried Chicken, I think, is extra Crispus Atticus. Anyway, so he died at the Boston Massacre. Black man. It was Prince Whipple that actually, we were just talking about, that actually, in the middle of the war, saved us from being completely annihilated because of his bravery. He steps up and he shoots the commanding officer, which takes the British by surprise and they scatter for a minute, gives us a chance to escape. So a black man saved the revolution. And then it was a black man that ended the revolution because he was a spy for George Washington. So, you know, blacks played a very important role. Now, I would ask why. Because there were abolitionists. The majority of our founders were abolitionists. They didn't believe in slavery. Some of them complicated past. Some of them were absolute racists. Some were not. Let's not judge people as a collective. Should people call you a Nazi because you're in the same business that I'm in at the same time and people call me a Nazi? So does that make you a Nazi? Because I could do guilt by association because we're in the same industry at the same time. We must have all been Nazis. Blacks had their history erased. I have a book, oh man, it's got to be 300 pages. and it's from the early 1800s, and it's called The Colored Heroes of the American Revolution. Well, what happened to that book? What happened to that book? Why was that book out everywhere in the 1800s, but strangely in the 1900s, you can't find it anywhere? I'll tell you why, Joy. Progressives. That's why. That's why. That's why. Now, that's history you don't like to hear, but I don't think you hear any history except your own made-up history. There's a lot of bad things that happen in America. A lot. A lot of your grievance is true. Not against me. I didn't have anything to do with it. But you can look at the past and say that was wrong. But then you should look at the people that changed it. The people who fought and died. And say, you know what? Really bad people. But there were some really good people too. And I can't judge the past from today's seat. Because I can't even... They had to crap outside all the time. Wipe themselves with leaves. I can't relate to how they thought about anything on any subject. But I can look at them and say, you know what? They weren't all scumbags. A lot of them were great. A lot of them were really great. And they got it. And then I can look at history and I can put it in her proper place. And I can say, what does this teach me about how I, as an individual, should behave? What I can do to make things better. But Joy, I know you're not interested in that because you're on, I don't know, a communist kick or whatever it is you want to turn the country into. That's fine. We're just not going there. Because there are millions of Americans who actually know that what the founders did on July 4th or July 2nd, 1776, that document is the most freeing document ever written by any man at any time. It has set more people free than any other document of all of human history. We know that. And we understand that you're disgruntled and you're angry and you're misinformed. And that's okay. But we're not gonna let that document slide into obscurity and let the world slide into the darkness that you damn communists never see coming. You bring it on every single time. You're like, yeah, but this time it's different. It's not different. It's never different. More in a minute. Let me tell you about Mercury One. As we turn 250 years old, I think that raises an important question. What exactly are we handing to the next generation? Not in terms of money or buildings or technology. I mean the story, the understanding of who we are, where we came from, and what we believe, and why this country matters. This is so important in the last chapter of my life. We have to preserve the story or someone else will rewrite it. And that's happened far too often in recent years. And it's one of the reasons I'm so excited about the American Journey experience. Let me tell you this. We are opening next year a brick and mortar museum. 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Would you like to be a part of building our new clay pot? 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
2: 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You see, life is too short for a phone tree. 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
12: This is a Bloomberg Money Minute. Tomatoes are a summer staple, whether it's part of a backyard barbecue or in salads, but prices are way up.
13: So we saw U.S. tomato prices rise by about 40% between January and April, the biggest three-month increase for U.S. tomato prices since 2006.
12: Emma Court wrote the story for Bloomberg News, and she says if you're looking for a primary culprit, blame the weather.
13: A lot of different factors at play, but ultimately extreme weather playing a pretty big role in sort of carving out the harvest and leading to less supply, you know, higher prices.
12: Raising the question of when might we see some relief.
13: The experts I've spoken with don't expect, unfortunately, tomato prices to recover to the levels that they had been before. You're going to have better tomato supply, but not enough to make up for all of these sort of disruptions.
12: And it's not just tomatoes. Coffee and beef are also higher, and economists are warning that as global warming intensifies, food price shocks will become more common. I'm Charlie Pellett, Bloomberg Radio.
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15: Figure AI says three of its humanoid robots have reached a milestone by operating continuously for 24 hours a day in an industrial package sorting setting, performing repetitive tasks without breaks. Interesting Engineering reports that the company believes improved reliability could help manufacturers reduce labor shortages and maintain production schedules. Supporters see potential for warehouses, factories, and logistics centers, although questions remain about cost, maintenance demands, and how quickly businesses can justify widespread deployment. Developers also expect software updates to expand capabilities over longer periods to meet diverse workplace needs. I'm Ken Chester.

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If you missed any of the show, go grab it at torch250.com. 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You don't want to miss anything. Now, there's a lot of crazy stories that we did miss on today's show. And I would usually say, well, we'll get to those tomorrow, but we can't because there'll be a whole nother list of crazy stories that we won't be able to get to tomorrow.

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3: This is a Bloomberg Money Minute. Tomatoes are a summer staple, whether it's part of a backyard barbecue or in salads, but prices are way up.
4: So we saw U.S. tomato prices rise by about 40% between January and April, the biggest three-month increase for U.S. tomato prices since 2006.
3: Emma Court wrote the story for Bloomberg News, and she says if you're looking for a primary culprit, blame the weather.
4: A lot of different factors at play, but ultimately extreme weather playing a pretty big role in sort of carving out the harvest and leading to less supply, you know, higher prices.
3: Raising the question of when might we see some relief.
4: The experts I've spoken with don't expect, unfortunately, tomato prices to recover to the levels that they had been before. You're going to have better tomato supply, but not enough to make up for all of these sort of disruptions.
3: And it's not just tomatoes. Coffee and beef are also higher, and economists are warning that as global warming intensifies, food price shocks will become more common. I'm Charlie Pellett, Bloomberg Radio.
5: I'm Bill Cunningham, and this is where Iowa comes to talk. 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
6: Messages from the U.S. and Iran. I'm Lisa Brady, Fox News. The day after Vice President Vance said Iran agreed to let nuclear inspectors return.
7: Senior Iranian officials deny any agreement has been made to allow international nuclear inspectors into the country, contradicting what President Trump says about ongoing negotiations.
8: They're wrong. They know they're wrong. They told us inside, and we have it down, 100% inspections. And if they were right, I'd cancel the meetings right now.
7: The president, speaking with reporters in Pennsylvania, says inspectors will be on the ground in Iran at the appropriate time. During a 60-day negotiating period, the U.S. is waiving sanctions on Iran, allowing oil sales. President Trump also says unfrozen assets for Iran will only be used for food and medicine purchases.
6: Fox's Jared Halpern at the White House. The president's in Pennsylvania to focus mainly on the U.S. economy, just taking the stage at a Mack truck factory.
8: This incredible commonwealth with the proud, hard-working patriots of Lehigh Valley, Lehigh Valley.
6: It's the president's fifth second-term trip to Pennsylvania, joined today by Republican Congressman Ryan McKenzie, who's being challenged by Democratic candidate Bob Brooks. The state Democratic Party chair calls the Republican agenda chaotic, corrupt, and cost-raising, and says Pennsylvanians aren't buying it. The governing body for college sports just approving a new eligibility model for Division I athletes aimed at lessening the chaos of the transfer portal era. It limits eligibility to five seasons of competition over a five-year period. The new NCAA rule is set to take effect this fall. It's also included in a Senate bill intended to address numerous concerns about college sports after multiple athletes sued wanting to extend college careers now that revenue sharing and name, image, and likeness deals are allowed. 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
6: Voters in Massachusetts will not get to decide whether a statewide ban on rent control will be lifted, at least not yet.
9: For more than 30 years, rents in many Massachusetts cities have not been regulated by the state. Massachusetts' highest court has ruled the petition that sought to have voters decide on bringing back rent control would be excluded from the November ballot. The proposal would not apply rent control when it comes to housing units used for religious purposes. Supporters of rent control said they're disappointed, but their fight is not ended. Those who opposed the question said even if it remained on the ballot, they believe voters would have rejected it. Gernal Scott, Fox News.
6: Just getting word, the U.S. is easing travel restrictions on Iran's soccer team, now allowing the squad to travel into the U.S. from its base camp in Mexico 2 days before its next World Cup match instead of the day before. So the Iranian team now plans to head to Seattle tomorrow for a Friday match against Egypt. An annual report tracking charitable giving in the U.S. finds donations were up last year.
10: Donors in the U.S. gave $617 billion last year to charity, a 3% increase over the prior year after adjusting for inflation. Gifts left in wills rose 17%. The head of data and research partnerships at the Indiana University Lilly Family School of Philanthropy said the market has become a big predictor in how much Americans give. The nonprofits with the biggest increases were in education, those labeled public society benefit groups, and environmental and animal charities. Religious groups saw a slight decline in giving. Since 1985, there's been a 16% decrease in the number of gifts that come from individuals, but the biggest mega donors last year were Mackenzie Scott, Michael Bloomberg, and Bill Gates. Jessica Rosenthal, Fox News.
6: An hour to the close, the Dow's up about 5 points, but it was in the red moments ago, erasing earlier gains. The NASDAQ plunging more than 500. Elisa Brady, Fox News.
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12: The KCRG TV 9 First Alert forecast, partly cloudy, a high of 78. Chance of a storm tonight, 63. Chance of a storm tomorrow, a high of 80. South winds, 5 to 15 today. South at 5 to 10 tonight. Partly cloudy skies Thursday and Friday, highs in the mid to upper 70s. 80s for the weekend, close to 90 by Sunday. I'm TV 9 First Alert Storm Team Meteorologist Joe Winters on News Talk 1540 KXEL.
11: Right now, it's 78 degrees on Iowa's News and Talk Station,

0: Reserve tickets on sale now through iowastatefair.org. You gotta have a fiddle in the band. Alabama.
1: At the close, July corn down 1 3/4 at 409 3/4. December new crop down 2 1/4 at 437 1/4. July soybeans up 1 1/4 at 1117 even. November new crop up 0.25 cents at 1141 3/4. July soybean meal up 3.10 at 302.90. July soybean oil down 56 cents at 70.59. On the Merck, August live cattle down $1.35 at 2.46 even. August feeders down 2.27 at 3.68.15. July lean hogs down 42 cents at 94.22. July pork cutout went unchanged at 1.15 even. That's been a check of the closing markets on the IWAG.
2: This is a Bloomberg Money Minute. Inflation is no fun, no matter how old you are.
3: 9 quid for two.
4: Yeah, 9 quid. That is going to get nowhere.
2: Remember the viral video of those English girls griping about the prices at their ice cream van? That was 2 years ago, and it's only gotten worse.
5: The average cost of an ice cream cone has gone from around like $4 or $5 a scoop back in 2019 to more like $6 a scoop.
2: Bloomberg Businessweek's Stacey Vanek-Smith says it's almost to the point that ice cream's a mini luxury item. And food writer Dina Shanker says some brands like Van Leeuwen in New York and Jenny's Splendid Ice Creams are leaning in.
6: They're very committed to using like the best cocoa powder and the best buttermilk fat or what, you know, whatever it is.
2: And Vanek-Smith says many consumers are still willing to scream for top shelf ice cream.
5: So many things are getting out of reach that people want a luxury they can afford.
2: Nathan Hager, Bloomberg Radio.
7: The KCRG TV 9 First Alert forecast, partly cloudy, a high of 78. Chance of a storm tonight, 63. Chance of a storm tomorrow, a high of 80. South winds, 5 to 15 today, south at 5 to 10 tonight. Partly cloudy skies Thursday and Friday, highs in the mid to upper 70s. 80s for the weekend, close to 90 by Sunday. I'm TV 9 First Alert Storm Team Meteorologist Joe Winters on News Talk 1540 KXEL.
8: Right now, it's 78 degrees on Iowa's News and Talk Station.

0: Who's going to stand up to Mamdani? You know, what Democrats, but for John Fetterman, will take on Graham Plattner or El Sayed or Tallarico? It's almost like the Democrats, if they want any bit of power, they're going to have to just, you know, suck it up and agree with them, because I don't think any of them dare speak out, knowing that they will be challenged and probably defeated themselves. Now, Mamdani is saying that a Democrat who once trashed America as an effing disgrace is the perfect candidate for Congress. Well, his perfect candidate also said, "I hate this effing country," and accused U.S. veterans of committing war crimes. As Mamdani now, on this primary day, continued to push for, you know, all these radical Democrats running for Congress, again, calling the U.S. an effing disgrace. That is now the new radicalized Democratic Party. And I'm going to make a prediction. I think probably Mamdani endorsements in New York City against sitting incumbent Congress people is probably going to be way more effective than many may guess. I'm guessing he wins this. I don't think he's going to beat Goldman, though. I think Goldman will probably win his race. But he's now decided, Mamdani, to get out the vote and to go against established incumbents and put in more radical candidates in his image and likeness. So Mamdani's now putting political clout on the line as these states hold their primary. That's why tonight, when the results will start coming in during my show, and I think it's going to get pretty interesting, you know, which way this whole thing unfolds. I think it's going to get very interesting. And what are they offering but, you know, womb to the tomb, cradle to grave, new Green Deal, radicalism. There is a virulent strain of anti-Semitism among many of these groups. A total disdain of all things Donald Trump and order. A pure embrace of the weaponization of justice. This is going to get very, very interesting very, very fast. Now, there's some more details to it. You know, there's an article, I don't know if you saw this in the New York Post today, Linda. Did you see this article about the DSA primary, they're calling it?
1: No, I didn't see that today.
0: All right, so what we have here is, they call it in the Post, it's an Empire State Red Alert. Democratic Socialists of America are backing 8 candidates in an effort to double their ranks in the state legislature, with one of the crew of an insurance looking, you know, to take down the, you know, some establishment people that are in office. But all of these new radicals, soft on crime, defund, dismantle, no bail, reimagine. I mean, basically Mamdani clones. And then they go through a list of some of these people. This guy, Conrad Blackburn, running against an assemblyman in New York, the son of a Democratic leader, longtime Harlem power broker, Keith Wright. Anyway, a public defender has said he wants to go easier on criminals, supports sending convicted rapists, child molesters, and murderers to treatment programs instead of prison. Did you just hear what I said?
1: I did, but you know what makes me really curious about the Democratic Socialists of America is, who's funding it all? Where are they getting all the money? Somebody's behind this, because none of them are smart enough to put a nickel together.
0: Even if, like, the client is guilty as effing sin, quote, "I still don't think that the punishment meets what happened." Let me repeat what we're saying here. This guy's a public defender. He wants to go easier on criminals and support sending convicted rapists, convicted child molesters, convicted murderers to treatment programs rather than send them to prison. And he's saying, even if the person is guilty as effing sin, I still don't think that the punishment meets what happened. A child molester, putting him in jail for the rest of his life, that's not appropriate. We'll send him to a treatment center, let him out in a year to do it again, knowing the recidivism rate for such people is through the roof. Then we have another candidate, Christian Celeste Tate, is looking to topple a current assemblyman, and another DSA member defeated eight-term incumbent Martin Dillon back in 2018. This guy told the Jim Oles Liberal Democrat LGBT club that he would champion decriminalization of sex work because sex work is work. So now on top of everything wrong with New York, now we're going to legalize prostitution, it sounds like to me. And he also backed reducing prison sentences for convicted criminals, saying our approach to incarceration has not made us safer. Hate to tell you, when you take child molesters, murderers, rapists off the street, and you put them in jail, you're more safe and you're more secure. Then they got another candidate that Mamdani's supporting, an attorney, running against, again, an incumbent one more time. Apparently had close ties to former Mayor Eric Adams. This guy wants to lighten up on punishment for criminals, saying that, quote, our criminal justice system is built on the false premise that the mass incarceration promotes public safety. What is he talking about? To fix the broken system, we got to remove the model of punishment to one that is rooted in restoration and care. So now we're supposed to give benefits to people that commit these crimes? You have another DSA Mamdani-supported candidate that supports the re-election, you know, that replaced Mamdani after he was elected mayor. You have another guy that's facing off against an assemblyman. And in this particular case, it's the same argument. It's defund, dismantle, no bail law, steal from the rich, promise things that you'll never be able to fulfill, like free buses and everything else that they're promising. And I think, unless I'm wrong, I think New York has changed so much for the worse, especially since I left 3 years ago. I don't think these people are going to lose. I think
1: not only are they not going to lose, but we don't have an ounce of election integrity to hold anybody accountable. Chevalier is out there saying she uses the American flag as a napkin. I mean, really think about that. This isn't just about the little things. This is about an overarching, complete and utter destruction of all things America towards all things socialism, because not a one of these people together, put them all in a group, lock them in a room. They don't have a brain cell between them. They're all bought and paid for.
0: It is scary. Aren't you so glad you left New York now? Aren't you glad you finally took
1: No, I'm under Shapiro. He sucks too. They're nuts here, man.
0: But now you're eating red meat, and now you live in a much better state than you were in, being out of New York completely. You're welcome.
1: I don't know if I agree with you.
0: I deserve one. You're welcome.
1: Meh. You're welcome.
0: You know, I've moved so many times in my life. I know for a lot of people, when they move, it's like the most stressful thing in the world. I don't find moving stressful. I don't know why. If you hire a good moving company, and I have one down here, it's called Blue Line Moving. These guys are phenomenal. And whatever you need, these guys are always there. They're just great. But for a lot of people, it's one of the biggest stresses in life. It doesn't have to be that way. And that's why I'm here to tell you, after having been part of, I'd say probably 50 moves in my life, to be blunt, all across this great country. 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
3: Polling at the margins. I'm Jeff Stein with today's Iowa Politics Report. This is our regular reminder that when you hear a political campaign breathlessly announce how well they are doing in a poll, put the brakes on any redecorating of a Capitol Hill office. Now, this is not to say the poll is not accurate, but you need to dig past the headline. This came to mind because of a Josh Turek campaign news release yesterday proclaiming his advantage over GOP competitor Ashley Hinson in the race for U.S. Senate. First, the poll was released by GSG, Global Strategy Group, which describes itself online as top Democratic pollsters, and saying, quote, "Our work was pivotal in helping Democrats secure today's majorities in the U.S. House of Representatives and Senate," unquote. They might want to update their website. Last I knew, Republicans held the majority, but you can excuse them for not noticing since the GOP is hardly doing anything to let the world know they are there. Second, though, back to the original point, GSG is identifying itself as working for Democrats, so you have to ask at least a few questions when their polling shows a Democrat in front. The GSG poll done for the Turek campaign shows Turek leading Hinson by 2 points, 47-45%. As GSG points out, Republicans have a number of major advantages in Iowa. For example, a 10 percentage point advantage in voter registration, a 9-point advantage on partisan self-identification, and Donald Trump carried the state 2 years ago by 9 points. But there is a huge number of registered voters who are not affiliated with either party, which, as we've discussed, makes predicting election outcome impossible. That accounts for a lot of it, non-affiliated voters preferring a relative political outsider. And yes, for any incumbent member of Congress to be behind should be of concern to Republicans. The main thing to note, though, beyond the headline, is that the result of the polling is within the margin of error. Turek leads by 2 points, but the margin of error is plus or minus 3.1 percentage points. In short, it's fair to say it's a toss-up, and that alone is worth noting. And, to be fair, the Turek campaign's news release simply says he's ahead with some room to grow, which is far more restrained than many campaigns would be in making such an announcement. Republicans can accurately note that Turek just came through a strongly contested primary, so his name ID would be higher. But Hinson is a multi-term incumbent who ran plenty of ads herself during the primary season. And most folks, including the nonpartisans who will make the difference in November, they don't really pay attention until after the state fair, if not after Labor Day. So if anything, the poll should confirm what I think everyone has known for a long time. This will be a close race, right down to the wire. And that's the Iowa Politics Report for Tuesday, June 23, on Twitter, Instagram, Gitter, Threads, and Truth Social, at Iowa Politics. I'm Jeff Stein on News Talk.
4: This is a Bloomberg Money Minute. As AI disrupts the American workplace, there's a new tool to better understand how.
5: This is about moving the conversation about AI's impact from what we think to what we can measure.
4: ADP Chief Economist Neela Richardson talking about the new Canaries Dashboard launched by her firm and the Stanford Digital Economy Lab.
5: We were able to use the demographics in the ADP payroll data and segment it by career.
4: It's already finding useful trends.
5: Since the rollout of ChatGPT in November 2022, this dashboard shows there's been a 20% decline in early career software developers. But when you look at older workers, no decline at all.
4: That suggests younger workers are getting less of a chance to see their full potential realized. Richardson says the opportunity for employers is to use AI not to replace workers, but to augment work.
5: It is a productivity tool in the sense that it makes work better. It makes problems easier to solve, and therefore you can tackle more problems.
4: Andrew O'Day, Bloomberg Radio.
0: When we come back, the latest on the SAVE Act. Also, Catherine Limbaugh, Rush Limbaugh's widow, will join us today for a very special reason. 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
7: This is a Bloomberg Money Minute. 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Big Three has entered into an agreement with the special purpose acquisition company to take the league public. Ice Cube says this will give fans a new way to benefit from its success.
8: As a fan or as a person who loves basketball, you know, it's hard to be a part of it. 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
7: the ninth season kicked off this weekend. Courtney Donahoe, Bloomberg Radio.
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11: Renewed warning to Iran. Lisa Brady, Fox News. President Trump saying moments ago the U.S. will have to finish the job if Iran isn't reasonable. But he also says he thinks Iran will do what they have to do.
12: The Iran economy has been crushed and their defense industrial base has been damaged so severely that it'll take them many years to rebuild. Many, many years. And now we're trying to work out a deal that's fair.
11: Sounding an optimistic tone about ongoing talks, even as Iran contradicts some of what the U.S. is saying, including an agreement to allow nuclear inspections to resume. The president speaking at a Mack Trucks plant in Pennsylvania touting an economic agenda he says is spurring investment and creating jobs. Democrats say it's only costing Americans more money. On the 10th try, the U.S. Senate just passing a war powers resolution already passed by the House, aiming to block further military action against Iran without congressional approval, though it's considered largely symbolic without the force of law. Sentencing day for multiple protesters convicted in the shooting at a Texas immigration center.
13: Eight individuals are sentenced to decades behind bars for last year's armed July 4th attack on the Prairie Land ICE Detention Center in Alvarado, Texas, which resulted in a police officer shot in the neck. Alleged organizer Benjamin Song, who shot and wounded the officer, was sentenced to 100 years in prison. The seven others received terms ranging from 30 to 70 years. Prosecutors calling it domestic terrorism, calling the violence an attack plotted by Antifa operatives, but defense attorneys deny there were Antifa associations, insisting it was just a demonstration with fireworks before gunshots broke out.
11: Fox's Lillian Wu. It's the first Antifa-related sentencing after a Trump executive order designating the group as a domestic terror organization. Stocks finished lower, the Dow down 47 points at the bell after earlier gains. 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
11: Before his Pennsylvania speech, President Trump telling reporters there have been more arrests over the reflecting pool on the National Mall.
15: President Trump says six people have been arrested and several more cited for damaging the reflecting pool. He is blaming vandalism for the blue-colored sealant peeling and floating in the water.
12: Somebody went in with a knife and cut it. They cut it up good. And then they cut a 200, 350-foot slip in the form of lots of little slips.
15: The Interior Department and U.S. Park Police are not commenting on those vandalism allegations. President Trump says the pool will likely need to be drained to make repairs. At the White House, Jared Halpern, Fox News.
11: On the road to the midterms, several more states with primaries today, including New York, South Carolina, Maryland, and Utah. New York City's mayor endorsing several progressive candidates, including Democratic Socialists, trying to unseat incumbent Democrats. In France, 40 people dead in a week, all heat-related drownings.
16: Temperatures are hitting record levels for the month of June, and the heat wave is already claiming lives. The French government says too many people are trying to cool off in rivers and canals without being alert to the risks. Among the fatalities, a 13-year-old girl who couldn't swim but entered the River Seine with her family on Sunday evening. A professional soccer player is in a critical condition after being pulled out of the River Rhône near Lyon. Six drownings have also been reported in Germany. Authorities say men in particular are overestimating their abilities in the water. Jonathan Savage, Fox News.
11: France recording its hottest day ever today with an average of temperature at multiple weather stations nearing 86 degrees, but some individual stations topping 100 degrees. Recapping stocks, the Dow down 45 points, the S&P dropping 107, that's more than 1%. The NASDAQ with a more than 2% plunge, down 579. Elisa Brady, Fox News.
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20: The KCRG TV 9 First Alert forecast, partly cloudy, a high of 78. Chance of a storm tonight, 63. Chance of a storm tomorrow, a high of 80. South winds 5 to 15 today, south at 5 to 10 tonight. Partly cloudy skies Thursday and Friday, highs in the mid to upper 70s. 80s for the weekend, close to 90 by Sunday. I'm TV 9 First Alert Storm Team Meteorologist Joe Winters on News Talk 1540 KXEL.
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0: 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More from the Iowa Almanac in a moment.
1: As our nation prepares to celebrate its 250th anniversary, Iowa History Journal's May-June issue explores Iowa's surprising connections to the Revolutionary War. 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
0: The city of Cedar Rapids began organizing its first volunteer fire department on February 4, 1869. Less than a month later, the city's first steamer engine and 500 feet of hose arrived, costing $6,000. The city's volunteer effort continued for 24 years before the first paid fire chief was hired. L.M. Ayers served in that position for 4 years. At the time, the city's loosely organized fire equipment consisted of 9 two-wheeled carts, 1 four-wheeled cart, 2 large hook and ladder trucks, and 1 supply wagon. On June 23, 1894, the Cedar Rapids Fire Department became a paid department with professional firefighters. The city would now be covered by a unified fire department rather than a collection of individual volunteer companies. Prior to the unification, individual volunteer companies would actually compete with one another to get to a fire first and put it out. The first central fire station in the city was on 2nd Street East, near the Granby Building. A new station was built 5 years later, and the first motorized fire apparatus came in 1912. The department joined the International Association of Firefighters in early 1918. Starting in 1975, new fire trucks were painted yellow instead of red. Many departments tried this idea, as it was thought they would be more visible. Cedar Rapids ultimately switched back to red in the early 1990s. Today, the department prides itself on responding anywhere in our state's second largest city in less than 4 minutes. A total of 248 men, 11 companies, and 14 pieces of apparatus, all taken out of service, ending a quarter century of volunteer firefighting when the Cedar Rapids Fire Department became a unified, paid city department on this date in 1894. And that's Iowa Almanac for June 23rd. Follow us on Twitter, at Iowa Almanac. I'm Jeff Stein on News Talk 1540 KXEL.
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6: The KCRG TV 9 First Alert forecast, partly cloudy, a high of 78. Chance of a storm tonight, 63. Chance of a storm tomorrow, a high of 80. South winds 5 to 15 today, south at 5 to 10 tonight. Partly cloudy skies Thursday and Friday, highs in the mid to upper 70s, 80s for the weekend, close to 90 by Sunday. I'm TV9 First Alert Storm Team Meteorologist Joe Winters on News Talk 1540 KXEL.
7: It's 80 degrees this hour from News Talk 1540 KXEL.

0: And now, this is the Kudlow Riff.
1: There is plenty of news. President Trump has knocked off one of the evildoers in this hemisphere.
0: More after this.
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1: And polls are showing it. In fact, support for deportation of criminals is going up, not down. You know, people say, well, what happened in Minneapolis or what happened in Chicago or what happened in Newark, New Jersey is reducing support. No. Support for criminals, deportation is going up, not down. I lead with this. I'm going to get to Iran in a minute. I'm going to get to Elon Musk, the first trillionaire, in a moment. But I just wanted to lead with this because not only is the president's Truth Social very important, his announcement, which was made last evening. Let's see, it was put out at 9:48, call it 10 p.m., in case you didn't see it, in case it hadn't been reported for you this morning. But the poll is the clincher. And by the way, the Harvard-Harris poll, which is run by a Democrat, Mark Penn, friend of mine, good guy, very good guy, Clinton, a Bill Clinton Democrat, is among the most accurate polls. Now, the first trillionaire, it's a great story, the trillionaire story. I love this. Elon Musk, by the way, I've been doing anchoring and hosting on TV and radio for a very long time, about 25 some odd years, actually radio longer. One of the best moments I had was about a little over a year ago, 2025, I don't remember, it was March, April, May, I was invited to interview Elon Musk in the Indian Treaty Room, which is in the old EOB across the street from the West Wing of the White House.
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0: 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Heroes like FDNY Lieutenant Edward J. McDonough Jr., a Marine Corps veteran, lifelong public servant. 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Now, Edward battled 9/11-related cancer for more than 3 years, sadly leaving behind his loving wife, Kimberly, and their 5 children. 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The letter T, the number 2, the letter T.org.
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2: 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Cheez-It has a chili cheese dog flavored cracker, which I just don't get.
1: Well, it sounds fun, but the big question, will people buy these things? Will Mountain Dew, rebranded for now as American Dew, make you spend your money?
2: The reality is that on 4th of July, what they're going to sell is they're going to sell hamburgers and hot dogs and beer.
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5: Congress sends a message to the president. Lisa Brady, Fox News. The U.S. Senate passing a war powers resolution on the 10th try. It already passed the House and is aimed at blocking more military action against Iran without approval from lawmakers, though it's considered largely symbolic. 4 Republicans voting in favor of the resolution, including Kentucky's Rand Paul. But he tells Fox Business he stands with President Trump on diplomacy.
6: I think they will trade their nuclear program because they have been thoroughly decimated. I don't think they're excited about it, but I think ultimately they will trade their nuclear program. And I think they're enriched uranium. There's never been a better time than to have it removed from the country than now.
5: The Senate vote was 50-48 with 2 Republican senators absent and 1 Democrat, Pennsylvania's John Fetterman, voting against it. President Trump insisting talks with Iran are going well and that his economic agenda is spurring growth.
7: Right now we have more factories being built, and I mean car factories, AI factories, factories of every type that we've ever had in the history of our country by 3 times.
5: Visiting a Mack Trucks plant in Pennsylvania, where he also urged voters to support Congressman Ryan McKenzie, an incumbent Republican being challenged by Democrat Bob Brooks. In primaries today, 2 incumbent House Democrats are facing progressive challengers, backed by New York City Mayor Zoran Mamdani.
8: What we see in these candidacies is a referendum on whether the kind of leadership we have is the one that is serving the people of the city.
5: The self-proclaimed Democratic Socialist says not just more Democrats, but better ones should be elected. Several House races on the New York ballot, along with another in Utah. Voters are also settling the fall candidates for governor in Maryland and in South Carolina, where both Republicans in a runoff race now have President Trump's support. 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
5: A renewed plea from Savannah Guthrie nearly 5 months after her 84-year-old mom, Nancy, went missing from her Arizona home.
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5: On NBC's Today Show, appealing again for anyone who knows anything to come forward. This is new details were revealed from an earlier ransom note.
11: These notes are not new, and some of their content was reported, but it is now being made public that the second note intended for the Guthrie family read that Nancy Guthrie had passed away after being taken from her home. Sources tell Fox the wording is believed to have read that Nancy Guthrie was buried with nature.
5: Fox's Matt Finn. Law enforcement has not confirmed whether any notes were authentic, but sources say they're being treated as if they're real. Inflation anxiety returns on Wall Street with concern interest rate hikes may be on the way. AI-related companies also fueling a tech sell-off. The Nasdaq dropping 579 points, more than 2%. The Dow down 45 points. History is made again at the World Cup by one of soccer's all-time greats.
12: Cristiano Ronaldo is playing in his sixth World Cup this year for Portugal, and on Tuesday he put his name in the record books.
13: Off goes Cancelo, delivering the cross!
12: The call on Fox, Ronaldo with the goal in the sixth minute against Uzbekistan, and it was a big one, as the 41-year-old is now the first player to score in six different World Cup tournaments. But he wasn't done there, as he tacked on one more in the 39th minute. Portugal won the game 5-0 for its first win of the tournament. Tony Genualdo, Fox News.
5: This just a day after Argentina's captain Lionel Messi broke the record for all-time goals in the tournament with 18. Messi and Ronaldo are the only men to play in six World Cups. And Lisa Brady, this is Fox News.
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15: Puedo rastrear a miembros de mi familia que sirvieron desde la Primera Guerra Mundial hasta hoy. 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
17: The KCRG TV9 First Alert forecast, partly cloudy, a high of 78. Chance of a storm tonight, 63. Chance of a storm tomorrow, a high of 80. South winds 5 to 15 today, south at 5 to 10 tonight. Partly cloudy skies Thursday and Friday, highs in the mid to upper 70s, 80s for the weekend, close to 90 by Sunday. I'm TV9 First Alert Storm Team Meteorologist Joe Winters on News Talk 1540 KXEL.
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0: 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As AI disrupts the American workplace, there's a new tool to better understand how.
1: This is about moving the conversation about AI's impact from what we think to what we can measure.
0: ADP Chief Economist Neela Richardson talking about the new Canaries Dashboard launched by her firm and the Stanford Digital Economy Lab.
1: We were able to use the demographics in the ADP payroll data and segment it by career.
0: It's already finding useful trends.
1: Since the rollout of ChatGPT in November 2022, this dashboard shows there's been a 20% decline in early career software developers. But when you look at older workers, no decline at all.
0: That suggests younger workers are getting less of a chance to see their full potential realized. Richardson says the opportunity for employers is to use AI not to replace workers, but to augment work.
1: It is a productivity tool in the sense that it makes work better. It makes problems easier to solve, and therefore you can tackle more problems.
0: Andrew O'Day, Bloomberg Radio.
2: 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The May-June issue features a cover story on America 250 in Iowa. 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Going to the dentist is not one of most people's favorite things. Dr. Lauren Patrick of Blanc Dental Aesthetics of West Des Moines hopes to change that.
3: Blanc Dental Aesthetics came from the need for patients to understand that they could have dental service completed, they could have healthy mouths, but in an environment that creates a sense of warmth and a sense of comfort. This is my 10th year of practice, and I can tell you the vast majority of your friends and family do not like being at the dentist. When I think about the places I like to be and the places I like to service, one of the places I always refer to is the place I get my hair cut. And I love it because when I come in, there's a smiling face, there's a service I'm super excited about, and maybe they hand me a glass of champagne. And that warm, fuzzy feeling that I get is something I wanted to relate to my patients when they walk into my practice. The thing I think about when I think of my childhood dental practice is the way it smells. So as soon as you walk into the office, we have an intentional aroma that is going through the office that lends to a candle that would be in someone's home versus the chemical smell of sterilization of instruments.
2: 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More at iowahistoryjournal.com. I'm Jeff Stein for the Iowa Business Report.
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8: The KCRG TV9 First Alert forecast, partly cloudy, a high of 78. Chance of a storm tonight, 63. Chance of a storm tomorrow, a high of 80. South winds, 5 to 15 today. South at 5 to 10 tonight. Partly cloudy skies Thursday and Friday, highs in the mid to upper 70s. 80s for the weekend, close to 90 by Sunday. I'm TV9 First Alert Storm Team Meteorologist Joe Winters on News Talk 1540 KXEL.
9: It's 80 degrees this hour from News Talk 1540 KXEL.

0: Welcome back. It is the Marco Ben Show. Ben Ferguson filling in for the great one. Nice to have you with us. Talking about James Tallarico. Want to get your reaction to who the Democrats are trying to make mainstream, even though they're radical and extremists, and it's important that we expose their words. I want to get your phone calls, your reaction to all this as well. 877-381-3811. 877-381-3811. There also seems to be a big obsession Tallarico has with trans children. Yes, that's creepy. I want to be clear about that. He was asked during an interview a question. And the question was, I'm going to say it for you and then I'm going to let you hear it in the interview. But he says, the host asked this question. What is something that you love that's not family or friends? Okay. I feel like I'm Steve Harvey right now playing Family Feud. Okay. Something you love that's not family or friends. 100 people, you ask that question. What do you think the answer is going to be? Tallarico, listen to this answer and tell me if this will be up on the board.
1: Something that you love that's not family or friends.
2: I love, and just say this because it's on my mind, the trans children who showed up yesterday at the state capitol to advocate for their humanity. They shouldn't have to. But it was an inspiration to watch.
1: Something that you love.
0: That, by the way, that's creepy. That is not mainstream. That is not normal. Now, if this is something that's on his mind, then, and this is something that's that important in an interview, why are you scrubbing this from your website when you decided to run for for the Senate, right? For Texas? Why would you scrub this? Well, let's move to the Washington Free Beacon. Texas's Tallarico scrubbed website of statements supporting trans kids. That's something was, remember, it was on his heart, it was on his mind. He loves trans kids. Okay. And bold progressive ideas ahead of the Senate run. Tallarico, who represents a deep blue district in the state house, has, well, decided that, you know, the word progressive, we probably shouldn't have that on our campaign website. The website once promoted his support for trans kids and bold progressive ideas, quote unquote. That was then, around the time he launched a Senate campaign in a state that hasn't elected a Democrat to the upper chamber since 1988. All that changed. A Washington Free Beacon review is now found. Today, a Tallarico is trying to break the Texas Democratic dry spell. His campaign website makes no mention of his quote unquote progressive values. As a state lawmaker representing a deep blue Austin district, right? Remember, this is Austin, keep Austin weird. This is where the people from California come in. And that's who he represents. He basically represents California, that are the people that used to live in California that are now in this deep blue Austin district. And he gets to be weird and creepy, in the Texas legislature. But now he's running for the whole state. So you got to change all that. So now Tallarico, who used to not be shy about broadcasting his radical leftist views, and honestly, those are the views that got him the attention of the Democratic Party, that then said you would be perfect to go to Washington, D.C., has now scrubbed a whole lot of stuff from his website. I'm going to have all that coming up for you next. Ben Ferguson filling in for Mark Levin, 877-381-3811, 877-381-3811. Don't forget, you can grab my podcast every day, the Ben Ferguson Podcast as well. We'll be right back.
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6: Are you old enough to remember the Bicentennial Minute? During America's 200th birthday in 1976, CBS ran one-minute segments in which famous and not-so-famous people mostly extolled the greatness of America. Some critics mocked it, but the public seemed to love it. In our divided times, I wish someone could have done something similar for our 250th birthday. One positive note, an anti-communist film festival is in the works for this October. Organizers want to bring forgotten Cold War films back to the big screen. They hope the films will serve as an eye-opener for those joining a growing Marxist and socialist movement in the U.S. The Victims of Communist group is behind it. Among the films they intend to show are Dr. Zhivago and Red Dawn. The problem will be getting them into schools and universities where socialism is being taught as the answer to everything. Too bad we can't also have testimonies from people who've lived under socialism and communism to wake America up. We need awakening. I'm Cal Thomas.
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8: 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Early American agriculture history shows there were already a variety of crops being grown in the Americas as settlers pushed west. Native Americans introduced farm families to growing such crops as sweet potatoes, tomatoes, pumpkins, peanuts, and tobacco. On the other hand, immigrants from Europe brought clover, alfalfa, and timothy grasses to the New World. Corn and wheat would easily find their way across the Appalachians to the Corn Belt, while tobacco, peanuts, and cotton quickly became primary cash crops of the South. And that's today's American Agriculture History Minute. I'm Mark Oppold.
9: The KCRG TV9 First Alert Forecast. Overnight, chance for storms with a low of 63. South winds at 5 to 10 miles per hour. Chance of storms continues into Wednesday, a high of 80. West winds at 5 to 15 miles per hour. Partly cloudy skies for Wednesday night, low of 58. We'll continue to see partly cloudy skies into Thursday with a high in the mid to upper 70s. I'm TV9 First Alert Storm Team Meteorologist Camille Danka on News Talk 1540 KXEL.
10: It's 80 degrees this hour. 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

0: stand. They are finding the most radical and extreme people they can find to run and then lying. Okay? And then lying. Straight up lying. And why are they lying? For one reason. Because they know that if they tell you what they actually believe when running statewide, they will not get elected. This is evil on a level that I can't even, I never would have understood. When you say you're a Christian that hates Christianity, that is a level of evil that is hard to get your mind around. 1-877-381-3811. 1-877-381-3811. Ben Ferguson, filling in for the great one, Mark Levin. We'll be right back.
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3: News. I'm John Saucier. President Trump visiting a Mack truck facility in Pennsylvania today, talking about the ongoing peace negotiations between the U.S. and Iran after the two countries agreed to extend a ceasefire for 60 days.
4: The Iran economy has been crushed and their defense industrial base has been damaged so severely that it'll take them many years to rebuild. Many, many years. And now we're trying to work out a deal that's fair.
3: Recent polls suggest the majority of Americans disapprove the president's handling of Iran. The Senate actually just passed a war powers resolution that would block military action in Iran. House Minority Leader Hakeem Jeffries says Iran has become more powerful and Americans are paying the price.
5: Higher gas prices and higher food prices that can be directly attributed to the Trump Republican reckless war of choice in Iran.
3: This war powers resolution is largely symbolic. 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
10: Since the rollout of ChatGPT in November 2022, this dashboard shows there's been a 20% decline in early career software developers. But when you look at older workers, no decline at all.
9: That suggests younger workers are getting less of a chance to see their full potential realized. Richardson says the opportunity for employers is to use AI not to replace workers, but to augment work.
10: It is a productivity tool in the sense that it makes work better. It makes problems easier to solve, and therefore you can tackle more problems.
9: Andrew O'Day, Bloomberg Radio.
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0: All right, welcome back. It is the Mark Levin Show. Ben Ferguson filling in for the great one. I want to get straight into your phone calls, get your reaction, all that we've been talking about. 877-381-3811. 877-381-3811. Let me go to, I think it's Summy. I think I got that right, in Texas on line five. You are on the Mark Levin Show. Hi.
1: Hey, good evening.
0: How are you?
1: My impression of Tallarico, he's a walking church of Sardis. If not that, if you can imagine, a church of Sodom. I can think of no better title.
0: So it's interesting what's happening with like Christianity now and faith. There is a divide. One of them is preaching kumbayaism, as I call it, which is offend no one, only just give warm hugs and childlike stories and make it like an inspirational book. And then hopefully the numbers get bigger, more people give to your church, and then you become a mega pastor. That's like option one. Then there's this other part of it, which is like, and I saw this recently up in the Northeast. We were in Cape Cod, and it's, you know, Pride Month, right? And there's all these churches up there with gay flags and gay pride. I'm like, this is just blasphemy, but okay. Like, the Bible's extremely clear on it. And if you want to celebrate that, that's fine. But that's this part of where we have now allowed for Christianity and religion, organized religion, just like completely be bastardized by extremists and these ideals and not pushing back. Like, I didn't write the Bible, but I believe it. And I don't believe you pick and choose it. And I don't believe you just whitewash it. And I don't believe you don't quote things that, quote, will offend. By the way, like, the Bible is offensive to sin. I've sinned. I think everybody that I know has sinned. I think everybody that I know struggles with sin, some sins more than others, and that's the reality of the situation. But to act like you never talk about these things is absurd. Like, it is completely absurd. And it's frustrating from my viewpoint that we're now in a scenario where you can even, like, entertain this idea. Like people are like, oh yeah, God's non-binary. Like, wait, what? Wait, huh? Oh yeah, the Bible says abortion's good. What in what world? You know, there's six genders. No, there's not. There are not six genders. You are lying. That is not a thing. It doesn't exist. You are lying. And unfortunately, is I think Christians are so worried like about offending people now. I by the way, don't, if you're offended, it's not, I didn't write it. I didn't write it. I didn't. I'm not one of the wise men. I'm not one of the apostles. I didn't write the Bible. I do believe in it, and I believe what it says, and I don't think you cherry pick and pick and choose, because that's not actually believing in it. And if you're, let me put it a different way. If you're going to a church that doesn't preach things that offend people, then you're probably at a church that is there more for entertainment and filling pews and kumbayaism than they actually are the gospel. The gospel is offensive to many. In fact, the gospel is offensive to everyone if you're a sinner. I mean, it'd be like going to therapy and the person you go to therapy only encourages your bad behavior or doesn't say anything to offend you. Like, that would be pointless. Right, you go to therapy to talk about hard and tough things, right? Sometimes it's your fault, sometimes it's someone else's fault, sometimes it's something else. Like, it can be a multitude of things. But imagine if you only went to therapists that encouraged your bad behavior because they didn't want to offend you. That would be really stupid to pay for that. Well, that's basically James Tallarico summed up. Ben Ferguson, filling in for the great one, Mark Levin. We'll be right back.
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3: A pond in their pasture. They mow the grass in the pasture and get within about 20 feet of the water. Most of the pond has tall grass and other plants and trees around it. Some people have ponds that are located within a well-manicured lawn and mow right up to the water's edge. But if you fertilize the grass, chances are some of that fertilizer is ending up in the pond. Fisheries biologist Bob Lusk with Pond Boss Magazine says this adds nutrients to the water that it doesn't need.
7: Most of the time, water has plenty of nitrogen, for example, and plenty of potassium. Besides, water can absorb nitrogen from the atmosphere. So what happens is when you get excessive amounts of nitrogen, it starts to grow things you don't want in the water, especially algae. I've seen different kinds of algae show up around water areas that are adjacent to lawns that are especially over-fertilized.
3: He says if you fertilize the lawn correctly, the nutrients won't run off. But control also depends on the lay of the land, the soil type, and climate.
7: If you're in an area where you're prone to really heavy rains, big thunderstorms that bust through, like the tornado belt, for example, I think it's great to have a buffer zone around the edge of the pond. So that way, you've got a 4 or 5 foot buffer area of native grasses that can catch whatever nutrients or silt or whatever tries to wash into a pond with heavy rains.
3: Lusk advises planting native turf grasses in the lawn beyond the buffer zone, which may reduce the need for fertilizer. If you like the well-manicured look, Lusk says it's okay to mow right up to the water's edge. Just be thoughtful about how lawn maintenance is impacting the pond's ecosystem. Find more tips for maintaining a lawn around a pond at livingthecountrylife.com. I'll see you in the country.
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8: The KCRG TV9 First Alert forecast. Overnight, chance for storms with a low of 63. South winds at 5 to 10 miles per hour. Chance of storms continues into Wednesday, a high of 80. West winds at 5 to 15 miles per hour. Partly cloudy skies for Wednesday night, low of 58. We'll continue to see partly cloudy skies into Thursday with a high in the mid to upper 70s. I'm TV9 First Alert Storm Team Meteorologist Camille Danka on News Talk 1540 KXEL.
9: It's 80 degrees this hour. 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
2: Fox News, I'm Tom Rigotti. The Senate has passed a war powers resolution to block military action in Iran as negotiations on a permanent peace plan continue. House Minority Leader Hakeem Jeffries says Tehran's become more powerful than Americans shouldn't pay the price.
3: The bottom line is that we shouldn't spend another dime of taxpayer dollars on Operation Epic Failure.
2: Lawmakers approved the bill 50-48. President Trump travels to Capitol Hill tomorrow for a strategy session with lawmakers.
4: The president will join Senate Republicans amid his push for passage of the Save America Act, the new voter ID legislation. It would also put restrictions on transgender athletes in female sports and transgender surgeries for minors. But previous efforts to approve the measure have fallen far short in the Senate.
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8: I'm Chad Pergram with the Speaker's Lobby. There's a new GOP congressman. California Republican James Gallagher won the special election to succeed late California Representative Doug LaMalfa. The House recently swore in Gallagher. That gives the GOP majority a margin of 7, including independent California Representative Kevin Kiley, who caucuses with the Republicans. Gallagher's election gives the House GOP another vote. Democrats have seen several recent departures of their own, including 2 scandal-driven resignations, California Democrat Eric Swalwell and Florida Democrat Sheila Sherfalus McCormick. Gallagher is also running for the full term beginning in January, but the California Republican faces longer odds in November. The first district in Northern California was among several in the state which were reshaped last year to favor Democrats. That came after voters approved a redistricting ballot measure in response to GOP-led redistricting in Texas. President Trump carried the current district by 25 points in 2024, but former Vice President Kamala Harris would have won the new district by 12 after the reconfiguration. With the Speaker's Lobby, Chad Pergram, Fox News.
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